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4: Hello, America. 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Our number, 877-381-3811, 877-381-3811. I promised to go to the calls. And that's exactly what we're going to do. Pub, Portland, Oregon, the great. That's not right. Can we get the correct call letters there, please? Go right ahead.
5: Yeah, Mark, long-time listener, first-time caller.
4: Thank you.
5: I have a quick question for you. You know, we see what President Trump is doing. If you were president, what would the situation look like? What would you be doing in this situation? Because...
4: Well, okay, I've already said what I would have done, which is I would not have had a ceasefire for 2 weeks. And I also would have armed, I mean, if my military is telling me we have some targets left, it'll take about 2 weeks to take them out, I'd take them out. I would also do what Reagan did under the Reagan Doctrine. I would have been training and arming Iranians. Some experts say we can't do that, we don't know how to do that, but we certainly knew how to do it in the 1980s under Bill Casey, and under Secretary Weinberger, and under President Reagan. So I would have done that. But here's the thing about a question like that. You see what call letter is, Mr. Producer? Here's what I would have done with a situation like that. I would have said, this is what I want to do. I would have called in the best generals I could. You're asking me, I'm not a general, but I know what policies were followed in the past, and I'd want to have it laid out for me. The president said the goal was never regime change. He said that a few days ago. Okay, fine. Now we have this situation. For me, the goal would be regime change because it's the only way to guarantee no nukes, no uranium, no ballistic missiles, no terrorism.
5: Got it.
4: That was a Nazi who called in, ladies and gentlemen. I'm sorry. We had to drop him. We had to drop him, very clever, but he couldn't answer what I said. Raymond, Savannah, Georgia, the great WTKS, go. And by the way, that's KUFO. Go ahead.
6: Time caller, because
4: I can't hear you.
6: Extremely important.
4: I can't understand you, sir.
6: Analogy.
4: Okay. Can I can't understand.
6: Hello?
4: Yes, go ahead.
6: Okay. The reason I'm calling is because I have an analogy that you might find interesting.
4: Okay.
6: I ran it like a cancer. Okay, and we attacked that cancer, and we were going pretty well. Basically, stage one, if you want to put it that way.
4: Mm-hmm.
6: What this deal does is say, okay, we have control of the cancer, but the cancer is going to eventually reach stage three and stage four. You gotta kill the cancer. If you leave the cancer in the body, And if you know anybody that has had cancer, it might go into remission, but that cancer comes back. We gotta get rid of the cancer. We can't be messing around with this.
4: Okay? I think that's a good analogy.
6: Yeah,
4: that's a very good analogy, Raymond. All right, you take care of yourself. Thank you. All right, let's trace back that number. We're not going to let that guy get away with it, okay? Already done. Thank you. These hit-and-run Nazis, they're not going to get away with it. And I'm not going to allow them to get away with it. Jeffrey, and by the way, why is this a Jew thing? The president went to war for our country. For our country. To protect us from nuclear weapons. For 47 years, Iran has been killing Americans, trying to assassinate our president and his daughter, funding Hezbollah that killed Marines, that killed sailors and others in Saudi Arabia. I mean, I can go on and on. Why is this a Jew thing for the Nazis? I don't understand. I really don't. Because Israel's fighting side by side with us against a common enemy? Okay. What's wrong with that? When you have NATO countries that aren't fighting side by side with us and helping us? Sick. Jeffrey, Tallahassee, Florida, the great WFLA. Go right ahead, please.
7: Hey, first of all, on behalf of your listeners, I want to apologize for that man who called. He's obviously a very sick person, Mark. Mark, I've got a bunch of foster dogs, too. And,
4: wonderful.
7: You know, they pretty much keep themselves together, but once in a while, if one of them gets out of hand, I, the alpha dog, has to get in there and make the correction on that particular dog. And when the correction is done, I don't turn around and give them a treat.
4: Mm.
7: Now, the fact that we have had this battle with Iran for all these years, and we are going to take the frozen assets that we have the ability to acquire for ourselves to pay back the hard-working Israelis and Americans.
4: And us. They hit our they cost us billions of dollars in damage, too.
7: Yes, we need to be reimbursed. The fact that we're not is just, I sit here astounded that I'm a man that's had to live through the Vietnam War, too, and it is sad to see, and I want to tell you, listen to your wife. Pace yourself. If we lose you, we lose a spokesman and analysis of what's going on in America. Listen to your wife. Pace yourself, buddy. Thank you so much.
4: Very kind. Thank you, Jeffrey. Some people love me. Some hate me. I don't know why they hate me. They just hate me because of my views and who I am. I can't fix that, and I'm not going to fix it. But those of you who are so loyal and so wonderful and have been for years, it's a special bond between us. This is something these podcasters will never understand with their bots and their foreign viewers and the rest of them. It's something they can never understand because they disrespect their audience. They play their audience. They try and fearmonger their audience. I just lay it out, folks. It's that simple. I treat you the way I wanted to be treated when I used to listen to talk radio as a young guy. And I was attracted to smart hosts, to interesting hosts, and to hosts that told us, you know, what they really thought, the truth. They weren't just doing a party line. I can tell you right now, if you listen to other shows that are playing right now, they're doing the party line. If the party line is right, I'll do the party line, but not because it's the party line. I had one guy post on the internet today, really a sick little guy with very few followers. Have I ever criticized Israel? Now, you've listened to me. I have strongly criticized their judicial system. I even wrote about it. I have strongly criticized their left-wing media. I have strongly criticized some of their political parties, and I've criticized their electoral process. I've done all those things. Why does that now make me okay? I call them as I see them. But I also know the difference between good and evil. I know the difference between democracy and terrorism. I know the difference between a nation that will fight to the last man and woman to save their people and a government that will slaughter their people, 50,000 in a weekend. I know the difference. Let's go to Luke. Troy, Montana. Sirius XM Satellite. Luke, how are you, sir?
8: Hey, I'm doing good, Mark Levin. I wanted to apologize to you for that disgusting comment that guy made. That's totally not right.
4: Well, first of all, let me say thank you. And you don't have to apologize for anything. And the prior caller, too. I love you guys. You're great. Look, there's one in every crowd. So there you go.
8: I love you too, Mark. I'm a big fan of yours. I'm a big fan of Netanyahu, Israel. I support Israel. I support Trump. I'm a big fan of all that stuff.
4: You must be a neocon warmonger.
8: Right?
4: Right in the middle of Montana. Go ahead. I'm listening.
8: Yes. No, I wanted to let you know that I don't feel right about the Iranian deal. I think it's a sham. I think Trump and Netanyahu should go in, bomb the hell out of that place, turn around and head home, and turn that place into a stone age and be done with it. Because, like you said, they're just going to turn around and we're going to go back to square number one and we're going to redo this all over again.
4: It's a matter of time, and our kids are going to have to do it if we don't resolve this. I'm being quite honest, and I'm very worried about it. We have four kids. We have two grandkids. I'm very, very worried about it.
8: Yes. Well, anyways, Mark, take care. God bless you. You stay strong, my brother. I love Israel Trump, and I'm a huge supporter of you.
4: Thank you, Luke. Thank you. That's Montana, folks. Appreciate it. Let's go to Dave. I'm going right down the line. Newark, New Jersey, the great WABC. Dave, how are you, sir?
9: I'm fine, Mark, and it's such a pleasure speaking to you. You are the man. Mark, I listen to you all the time, and I know you're not happy with what President Trump, the deal he's made. But what I don't hear anywhere is anyone criticizing the Democrat Party for not supporting
4: them. Oh, man, I don't know. Seriously, I'm not trying to criticize. Do you listen every day or no?
9: Mm-hmm. Yes, sir, I do.
4: I've been trashing the hell out of the Democrats here and on Fox, I think. Don't you, Mr. Producer? Tell me the truth. You think so? I think so. But anyway, go right ahead.
9: If I miss it, but I do listen every day. I mean, I heard the Democrat Party say they were going to charge President Trump with war crimes.
4: Okay, I've said that they're aiding and abetting the enemy. I said that their broadcasts and their comments are being used by the enemy on Iranian TV. I attacked their efforts at the War Powers Act to try and obstruct the president with an unconstitutional act, and they didn't have the votes, so it was performative and it was problematic. I said if the Democrats were in power, the enemy would already have a nuclear weapon. And I said other things, too. What do you want me to say?
9: My bad. No, I really listen. Maybe I missed those things.
4: It's okay.
9: I didn't hear any of it today.
4: Well, today, that's true. I didn't. I was doing other things. That's okay.
9: No. You can't do it every day. But this poor guy, I mean, he's trying to fight these evil mullahs, and they know what the Democrats are saying, and they know that the...
4: Look, the president has, just so you know, I know enough that he has a very good perspective, and he has actually read a lot about other presidents, including McKinley and Roosevelt, Reagan, Lincoln, Washington. He's very familiar with all of them. And let me just tell you this. Nobody had a tougher time than Abraham Lincoln. Nobody. Where the country was falling apart, where the casualties were massive every single battle, where he had copperheads in the North that were basically promoting the Confederate position and demanding that he find an off-ramp, demanding, let the country break apart, let slavery exist in the South. When he was going into re-election, the second election, he was way behind. He pulled his generals together, U.S. Grant, Sherman. He said, we need some victories here. We need some victories here. We're going to lose this whole thing. Then you had the Battle of Atlanta and the Battle of Georgia generally. Sherman basically saved the presidency. It's a man who lost family members during the war. It's a man who had a very depressed wife during the war. He was very depressed and upset. So I'm just pointing out to you, you're right. Every president has massive challenges. This one has more than most. But we can look at history for some solace and to see that turned out the right way. And we have an obligation as citizens. This is about us. This is our country. We elect a president, but in the end, it's we the people, we the sovereign. And we need to let everybody know where we stand, what we think, in hope that our comments aren't used as sabotage, because mine certainly aren't. The president knows that. He texted me twice last night. He texted me twice the day before. We go back and forth. And it's intended to be helpful. That doesn't mean he'll agree with me or that I'll agree with him. I do agree with him 95% of the time. But that's the way it goes. All right, my friend, great call. We've had a lot of great calls, as a matter of fact. We'll keep it up. We'll be right back.
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10: Here's your forecast from Watertown Radio and GoWatertown.net. Lows level off around 50 tonight, under mainly clear skies. Winds out of the south, around 5 miles an hour. Sunshine mixed with clouds at times tomorrow. Slight chance of thunderstorms. High temperatures reach up to 74. Mainly clear skies tomorrow night. Lows dip down to about 49. I'm meteorologist Derek Kite on Watertown Radio, currently 68.
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0: passionate.
1: Just pathetic.
0: He's funny.
1: Get off the phone, you big dope.
0: And you always learn something. 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

0: Hezbollah tonight launched an attack against Israeli forces and effectively incinerated four Israeli soldiers. And I assume Israel will hit back very, very hard. Now, it's important that we take the measure of how people react here, not because we have a wet finger in the air to see where the wind's blowing. Let's see who supports good and who supports evil. Let's see. No H, no MOU. No MOU, no final agreement. Let me just write this for the whole world on the internet. No MOU or final agreement will change who these terrorists are. And that's a fact. That's just a fact. Time will tell. Terrible. All right. We'll continue with some calls here. I'm just trying to gather all the information. Let us go to John, Redwood City, California, the great KSFO. John, how are you, sir?
1: I'm doing great. I'm a longtime listener, and you're a ray of sunshine being trapped here behind enemy lines.
0: Yeah.
1: I support Israel. I think that they don't need to ask permission. I think it's better for them just to go in and annihilate Hezbollah right now and beg for forgiveness later. And, you know, they got to worry about the people.
0: But look at the tongue lashing they're taking. It's just unbelievable to me.
1: Either way. And
0: I just mentioned that four of their soldiers were effectively incinerated just now by an attack by Hezbollah. Now, what would we do? Didn't the president say you kill one soldier, we'll bomb the hell out of you? Didn't he say that?
1: Exactly.
0: Now, let's see how the reaction goes tonight.
1: Yeah, but I mean, you know, he's up for re-election. I don't know when the dynamics of that is coming, but it's
0: October, I believe.
1: If he doesn't take action, he's going to be damned for it. If he takes action, he's going to be damned for it. So, I mean, my advice to him, the Prime Minister of Israel, is take action for the safety of the Israeli people. And, you know, you don't need to ask the United States.
0: I don't know what they're going to do, but I know him well enough to know they pissed off the wrong guy. He's a battle-hardened combat veteran. He was badly wounded. He lost his brother in the Battle of Entebbe to a sniper. Every one of these ministers and everybody, they have children in the IDF or the Mossad. The ambassador to the United States from Israel lost his eldest son in the first 3 weeks of the Battle of Gaza because they were trying not to blow up a building, and so they were entering a building to find the terrorists, and the building was booby-trapped, and it collapsed on them. This is how it is to fight there. And no matter how many times it is said that they're trying to do it as humanely as possible, and this is really all for self-defense, they're not the ones that are just randomly shooting missiles into Lebanon. Now we have joined the chorus of the Europeans and the Arabs and the rest in condemning what every country would do, certainly us, in response to a terrorist group like this. And now we're talking about funding. You know, we have these debates sometimes that are so asinine when it really comes down to basic stuff, things that are black and white. I'll be right back. Folks, history is unfolding right before our eyes. The President of the United States has delivered an incredible, consequential first year, restoring strength at our borders, rebuilding American confidence, and putting this country back on a path of common sense and constitutional principles. 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
1: Not just the liberals, the woke right neo-fascists. All right, there's some news to give you folks. This comes from the Jerusalem Post. And why do I go there? Because it's Israeli? No, it's actually a fairly liberal paper. But they're up on the news that's going on there that comes to our country much later. Machaba Khomeini, this is the Khomeini that's still alive, put out a statement. He said that he eventually approved the memorandum of understanding based only on a series of promises from Iranian President Pezeshkian and the negotiating team. Khomeini said that Iran will not submit to the, quote, excessive demands, unquote, of the United States in future negotiations with the United States in a series of posts on X. Khomeini said that he eventually approved the memorandum of understanding based only on a series of promises from the Iranian president and the negotiating team. He said, quote, let me get this right, I, as a matter of principle, held a different view. However, out of the commitment that the esteemed president as the head of the Supreme National Security Council gave to me on his own behalf and on behalf of the other members regarding the safeguarding of the rights of the Iranian nation and the resistance front and his explicit acceptance of that responsibility, I granted my permission. That's a lot of weasel words to say he doesn't agree and that this guy is going to be the fall guy. Khomeini argued that was the American president who, out of desperation, used all kinds of leverage to bring this about. And I quote, now the Iranian supreme leader then said that Iran would wait to see the deal's effects, but that it was evident that in-person negotiations did not constitute acceptance of the American position. Does this sound like a regime that feels like it's defeated? Now, it may be defeated militarily. It may have lost the top two or three tiers. But I keep explaining to people, they view their survival as Allah protecting them and as motivation to go on. The MOU was signed on Thursday by President Trump, actually digitally Sunday, and the President of Iran, Vice President Vance, and Iranian Parliamentary Speaker Mohammad Bagar Ghalibaf digitally signed the agreement. This guy, Ghalibaf, is a mass murderer. I don't know why we're... I guess I'm just old school. Per the agreement, there will be a... goes on, as you know. But I wanted you to know what the Supreme Leader had to say. He's not buying in on this. It's all a ruse in the end. The question is, what can we get out of it? Because it's, the fact that there's going to be a deal, at least for now, is a done deal. Okay? The question is, what kind of deal? And if the Israelis do as I expect them to do, when four of their IDF soldiers were effectively incinerated by the enemy, by Hezbollah, you'll know very quickly. If the Israelis are criticized, if Netanyahu's attacked, that we're not serious about this, because he can't let these terrorists just roam as they do. I just read to you the rocket number yesterday. Yesterday. And the problem is this, to be perfectly honest with you, you incentivize them when you include them in item one of an MOU that there will be a permanent ceasefire, and that includes in Lebanon. And so you're telling Hezbollah, they're terrorists. Fire away, fire away, fire away. And then they fire away, and they saw our reaction. The reaction was to attack the Israelis and to attack the prime minister. Well, let's pretend they're not Israelis, they're not Jewish, it's not the prime minister. I have an idea. Let's pretend it's Rome and the Vatican, okay? Is that okay? No. All right, that one's not okay. Well, then let's pretend it's Washington, D.C. Is that okay? No, that's not okay. That's not okay either, okay? So why is it okay now? It's not. Not now, not ever. These are terrorists, for damn sake. While much of the world stays silent, the great Pastor John Hagee, our dear, dear friend, his dear, dear family, are friends with my family. We know these people. They are very, very special people. That's why I call Pastor Hagee my pastor. Obviously, I'm Jewish. I don't have a pastor, but he's our pastor, if you get my point. He's been a steadfast voice for Israel for decades in his important new book, God's Prophetic Clock. God's Prophetic Clock. He lays out the clear biblical timeline we're watching unfold right now. Very important. And this book tells you how Israel was reborn in a single day in 1948, just as the prophet said. Jerusalem reunited under Jewish control in 1967. Nations of the earth turning against the Jewish people. These are not random events, he points out. They are the signs from Scripture that we are approaching a critical hour. The clock is ticking. The dangers to Israel and to freedom are intensifying. And our children and grandchildren are counting us to understand what's happening. This incredible book, so important, from Hagee Ministries, will open your eyes and strengthen your faith. So please get a copy. You can get it immediately. That's of God's Prophetic Clock. God's Prophetic Clock. You can get it tonight at John Hagee Ministries, jhm.org/Levin, jhm.org/LEVIN. Or they have a direct line just for my audience, 855-694-9647. 855-694-9647, and tell them Mark Levin sent you. Everybody calling in, everybody listening, I want you to acquire this book. I'm quite serious. jhm.org/Levin or 855-694-9647. Let's keep rolling here. Let's go to Jake, Jersey City, New Jersey, the great WABC. Go right ahead, please.
2: Yeah, hey, Mark, what's up?
1: Well, I'm doing a little radio show. How are you?
2: Great. So I just want to make a couple points. My first point is, I think this whole thing that America is not letting Israel bomb Beirut all has to do with J.D. Vance making Trump anti-Israel, because I don't think Trump really says these things privately. I think he wants Israel to take care of Lebanon. I don't want you to say what you speak to Trump privately, but privately, do you know if he sounds like this, anti-Bibi and anti-Israel bombing Lebanon? Because I think it's all J.D. Vance.
1: Yeah, he's never done it to me personally. Nope.
2: Right. Also, did you see this?
1: I don't know who's behind it or anything like that. Thank you for your call, my friend. Walter, Pittsburgh, Pennsylvania, the great WJAS. How are you?
3: I'm fine, Mr. Levin. Thanks for taking the call.
1: You bet. Everybody's so polite. You can call me Mark. It's all right.
3: Thank you. I'm not sure if that $300 billion is Iranian money that is frozen right now.
1: That's not Iranian money. The frozen money is $24 billion, that's all. The $300 billion would be raised by Arab countries or any countries for that matter. We would help organize it and facilitate it. And that $300 billion, the terms of it are not clear at all in the WOU. As I understand, the vice president was saying you have to meet certain standards. I don't see that in the document, and now they're talking about certain side deals. I don't know. But that's an awful lot of money. I don't think they should get one plug nickel. That's just me.
3: Well, what I was thinking of that, with the $24 billion anyway, is we should free that up and use the beginnings of it going back to 1979 to pay for our hostages.
1: And
3: pay for the Marines in Beirut. Well, pay back the hostages from 1979.
1: Ah, that's not a bad idea.
3: The Marines in Beirut and
1: and the families.
3: Marines have done. We take that money back until when it's gone, it's gone. And it's the same with the $300 billion.
1: I don't think we should be helping them facilitate or raise $300 billion. We're lifting all sanctions so that money can be raised. And not only that, according to the MOU, if there are any international arrangements via the UN or the IAEA and these other entities, we're supposed to help them have the restrictions lifted.
3: No, that's not going to happen.
1: Can you believe that? That's in there. That's in there.
3: Actually, I can believe it. That's the problem.
1: Yeah. All right, Walter. Appreciate you, man. Let's keep rolling here. We're going to head to Hiram in Reynolds, Georgia, Sirius XM Satellite. How are you?
4: I'm good, sir. Nice to speak with you.
1: Me too.
4: I haven't been listening for very long.
1: Yeah.
4: I've learned a lot. I appreciate the stance that you take. I just think that Trump is the ultimate deal maker, and he's trying to build a coalition by a brilliant means of giving in and trying to make a deal, the ultimate deal maker, knowing that this deal will not be honored by the Iranians, therefore further giving it a chance for the Europeans, the European Union, and the Arabs to build a coalition to further isolate the Iranian regime.
1: All right.
4: That's just my thoughts. Your thoughts on that? I think he's a brilliant man. You know him. And like the other caller just said, that, you know, Trump is doing things, moving in ways we don't understand, like moving oil in the middle of the night. Nobody thought of it. He's doing it. Mm-hmm. And he may very well be taking the opportunity to recoup funds that the American people have lost in the past. And that's all I have to say.
1: May, and you may be right. I don't know. But I do agree with you giving him the benefit of the doubt. That I agree with. Thank you, sir. All right, we'll be right back.
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5: Here's your forecast from Watertown Radio and GoWatertown.net. Lows level off around 50 tonight, under mainly clear skies. Winds out of the south, around 5 miles an hour. Sunshine mixed with clouds at times tomorrow. Slight chance of thunderstorms. High temperatures reach up to 74. Mainly clear skies tomorrow night. Lows dip down to about 49. I'm meteorologist Derek Kite on Watertown Radio, currently 68.
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0: totally affordable. And right now, new
1: customers. So I just want to ask, the woke right onliners, I want to ask them, what would you do? I want to ask those, including our friends in the administration, what would you do? People say, oh, you have a right to defend yourself. But do they really? But they're going to regardless. This is a people in a region of the world that outlasted the Babylonians, the Persian Empire, the Roman Empire, even the Third Reich in Europe. All horrible, and that especially. I don't think Hezbollah is going to be able to take them out because they're not going to permit it. No matter what any politician says in this country, it doesn't matter. When you're fighting for your life and somebody's kid dies, these guys who are fighting and gals, they're coming out of the cafes, they're coming out of restaurants, they're working in hotels, some of them are lawyers, most of them are not, some of them are doctors, you know, they're construction workers. This is a citizen army they have over there. It's what they have. They have to. They only have 9.5 million people. And rather than talk the way some people talk about them, you need to think about it. Every damn day they're under attack. Every single damn day. Just because they exist. Just think about that. Every single damn day. Of course they don't want the Iranians to get $300 billion. I just read you an article where they said they're going to give a fortune to Hezbollah. What is that? They just fought a war next to us, with us. If you missed out on gold in 2020, if you missed the rally in 2025, it's not too late if you listen very carefully to me. Right now, gold is sitting at about 20% of its all-time highs earlier this year. So you could buy it effectively. It's a great discount. 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Doesn't cost anything. Check it out. I encourage you to do so. A lot of people have gotten it, and they've really appreciated it, and I want you to get it, too. All right, let's take some more calls here while we're at it. Let's go to Jerry, El Paso, Texas, one of my original affiliates, or one of my early affiliates, the great KTSM. Jerry, how are you?
2: Well, sir. Thank
1: now,
2: you,
1: you're in El Paso, Texas. Now, imagine if terrorists were firing missiles at El Paso, Texas from Mexico.

0: What would you do? Stand down?
1: I would gather all my guns, and me and my son would go down there and take them SOBs out.
0: Yeah, you're not going to sit still.
1: No.
0: All right. What did you call about? I'm sorry.
1: I have a legal question for you.
0: Yeah.
1: Since Tehran is going to pass this money on to Hezbollah, under Title 18 U.S. Code, Chapter 1013B, Terrorism, Subchapter 233B9B, providing material support or resources to designated foreign terrorist organizations. And also...
0: Hold on now. The problem is it's not our money, that $300 billion. That's not our money. This is how they get around it. And the $24 billion, the president said, is actually their money. We've just been holding it back. And he said we can't hold it forever. Well, of course we can. We're not required to give money back to a terrorist regime to use against us. But that said, the $300 billion we're going to help them raise or coordinate it or facilitate it. And I'm sure a lot of these Arab countries are going to give it to them. And so forth and so on. So those are not actually our funds. But who cares? Why should they get anything? I thought we won and they lost.
1: It's still providing some material support to the enemy.
0: You know, I'm going to have to look at that. What'd you say, 1113?
1: Yeah, it's 1113 Bravo.
0: Okay.
1: Subchapters, two of them.
0: Yeah.
1: Two of them, subchapters, 23. 39 Bravo and 2339 Charlie. The second one is prohibitions against the financing of terrorism. And that one says knowing or unknowing, willing or unwilling.
0: And what section is that?
1: Title 18 U.S. Code.
0: Yeah. Yeah, but any particular section?
1: Well, it says here, Chapter 11.
0: Oh, okay. It's in that section. Okay. No, you made my job easy. We're going to take a look at that, you know, overnight. That was a great call there, brother. Great call from Jerry. All your calls have been great. We'll be right back.
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13: From ABC News, I'm Dave Packer. The U.S. has lifted its blockade on Iran, and oil tankers started moving through the Strait of Hormuz. This just hours after President Trump and the president of Iran signed a memorandum of understanding to end the conflict and move into the next phase of talks. But a growing number of Republicans are criticizing the deal, prompting the vice president to defend it. To the White House and ABC's Mary Bruce.
14: Iran can now freely sell oil on the global market, something they were not able to do before the war. I pressed Vice President J.D. Vance about that.
15: Well, first of all, they've made very concrete nuclear commitments. They have committed to the destruction of the highly enriched stockpile that they have in their possession. But number two, all we've done is lift the blockade in the Straits of Hormuz. We basically returned it to where it was before the conflict.
14: But in the document, Iran does not commit to destroying its stockpile of highly enriched uranium.
13: A woman is dead and one other person injured after police in Sturbridge, Massachusetts say a driver crashed her vehicle into a hotel and fired several shots at the building. And then there's more.
16: At the time of death, no one knew she was pregnant at that point. But later through our interviews, about 20 to 30 minutes after the fact, that we found out that she was pregnant.
13: Worcester County District Attorney Joe Early, who says that the woman turned the gun on herself and died by suicide. Jennifer Hudson among the performers today at the Obama Presidential Center dedication ceremony in Chicago. Also in attendance, all living former presidents, former President Obama.
17: If you come for a day, and you don't have time to see everything, I would urge you to skip the clips of my speeches. You have heard them all before. In favor of the stories of those ordinary citizens who helped make that change happen.
13: You're listening to ABC News.
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13: A federal appeals court today ruled that the Trump administration can replace an exhibit at George Washington's home in Philadelphia about the people enslaved by Washington. The display was removed when the administration claimed it disparaged Americans. In a post to social media, Philadelphia Mayor Cheryl Parker said that she will fight to restore the display.
20: I will pursue every legal action possible in efforts to reverse this decision.
13: Russia says it was hit by one of the largest drone attacks of the year. Among the targets, an oil refinery in Moscow, hit for the second time in 3 days. ABC's Marcus Moore has more from London.
21: This war, very much still active, more than 4 years after Russia's full-scale invasion. And all of this is unfolding as U.S. Secretary of War Pete Hegseth has called for a six-month review of the level of U.S. support for NATO. NATO members, of course, are faced with questions over the alliance's overall readiness if a wider war were to break out in the region.
13: A man is under arrest in eastern England after being accused of throwing a three-year-old into the crocodile enclosure of the Johnson Zoo in Old Hurst near the university city of Cambridge. The child suffered serious injuries and was taken to a local hospital. Detectives say they do not believe the suspect knew the boy. The incident is still being investigated, and the zoo says the enclosure will be closed for now. Dave Packer, ABC News.
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25: Hello, America. 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Our number, 877-381-3811, 877-381-3811. Harry Enten. The data analyst over at the Constipated News Network. I thought you might find this interesting. I try to bring you some good news, too. Cut six, go.
26: The meeting of the fourth, when we asked voters about this, what do most of them say at this point?
27: This, to me, is one of the most stunning divides that we have seen. You know, we're talking about polarization in politics. It even comes down to what you believe July 4th actually is. Like, what does July 4th mean to you? Celebrate America, friends and family time. Among Republicans, what do you see? You see the clear majority say it's a time to celebrate America, 65%. Among Democrats, however, the plurality disagree. Look at that. What do you see? Friends and family time at 42% versus just 24% who say that what it means most to them is to celebrate America. So even on the basic question of what July 4th means to you, we have Republicans on one end saying celebrate America, more of them say that, and Democrats on the other end saying that it means more to them to have time with friends and family.
26: What do they say about the flag?
27: Yeah, okay, so what do they say about the flag? Even on the basic level of flag, look at this. Look at how we have an increasing polarization on this issue. We'll display the flag on July 4th, the American flag. Back in July of 2001, look at this. You had 68% of Republicans, 65% of Democrats saying that they would, in fact, display the flag on July 4th. You come over to this side of the screen, Republicans basically are where they were 25 years ago, right? 64%. But look at that Democratic percentage. Absolutely plummeting. Just 27% of Democrats say they will, in fact, display the flag on July 4th. Democrats and Republicans in different camps, even on the simple question of displaying the flag on July 4th, a polarization, a split that simply put did not exist a generation ago.
25: All right, listen to me. Let's hold on a second. It's not just a split between Democrats and Republicans. It's a split between people who love this country and don't. Only 27% of Democrats would fly the American flag. You know, I bet if we kept records about who volunteers to serve in the military, there will be brave and heroic Democrats, but I'll bet they're in the minority. I'll bet it splits about just like this flag. I'll bet the majority are Republicans. I really would. Again, it's not to dishonor Democrats who've served in the military. That's not my point. I'm not talking about you. I'm talking about your party. 27%. This is why when the Democrats talk about destroying the Constitution, the court, the Electoral College, they talk about opening the border, letting illegal immigrants in. Many of them are illegal immigrants. Or were. Go ahead.
26: About proud to be an American.
27: Okay, what about this idea? Are you proud to be an American? Extremely or very proud to be an American? Again, look at this divide, a growing divide on this question. Back in January 2001, 90% of Republicans, 85% of Democrats. This was after a very contentious 2000 election, keep in mind, right, with George W. Bush coming into the White House. You come over to this side of the screen in 2026, look at this. Again, the Democratic percentage absolutely absolutely plummets to just 29% of Democrats say they're extremely or very proud to be an American. That Republican percentage, the exact same. 90 and 90. The Democratic percentage, what is that? That's basically a third of the level that it was just 25 years.
25: Okay, so 29% of Democrats say they're extremely or very proud to be an American. 29%. 90% of Republicans. As we've been talking about, the Democrat Party is the party of the reprobates. It's the party of the malcontents, the miscreants. It's the party of the Islamists. It's the party of the Marxists. And you got some people who are there who are very patriotic and so forth. I just don't think they realize what they're surrounded with. At least most of them don't. Or they feel an attachment to the party because their parents were Democrats. But other than that, there is absolutely no reason to be a Democrat today. 29% of Democrats are not patriotic. That's what that says. 29%. So their leaders and their congressmen, they elect Islamists, they elect Marxists, they elect people who want to destroy our constitutional construct. You know, early on when we were dealing with AOC and then later with Mondami, you would have people on TV, Republicans, who was talking about, you know, the base of the Democrat Party, the base. I said, it's not the base. It's the Democrat Party. The Democrat Party is this party. It's not just the base. And there you have it. It's not just the base. It's the Democrat Party. You know what's upsetting, and I'm not going to play it, I don't think. Obama opens his new library. You couldn't tell it's a library. I don't even know what the hell it looks like. To me, it's incredibly ugly. And I don't mean to say that because he's a Democrat and it's Obama. I just think it's ugly. And this is going to be the headquarters for this Marxist movement now. Valerie Jarrett at the opening of the library. She's talking about a moment to recognize the original inhabitants of the land upon which we gathered today. Now, this is in Chicago. And we honor the Council of the Three Fires, the Okoboobi, the Ottawa, the whatever, whatever, and another one in here. We acknowledge them. Stolen land. Obama says the founders fell short. Slavery, white men, property. He has no conception of what was taking place, what took place. It's really one of the only governing systems that created a method to correct itself. Now, while slavery was taking place all over the world, including in Africa, and that's no excuse. And while the British kept shipping black slaves into this country, they set up a mechanism to deal with it. And then a civil war was fought. Because it wasn't completely dealt with. 700,000 casualties. There's not another country in the world that fought a civil war over slavery. Not one. And there's still slavery taking place in Africa, where black Muslims, terrorists, are enslaving and raping black Christians. You barely hear about that. I'm guessing they didn't bring that up at the Obama Presidential Library. Taking place in the Middle East in horrendous ways. Taking place in Southeast Asia and Communist China in horrendous ways. In North Korea in horrendous ways. We can pick out the countries. We know what's going on. But we don't talk about any of that. Any of it. Obama says his values are American values, not Democrat values. I don't think they're American or Democrat. I'm just being honest. I think they're radical left. Radical left. Eric Holder, he speaks and he trashes the Supreme Court, trying to drive their negatives up so they can get support to destroy it. They probably already have support. If only 29% of Democrats are patriotic. You know, this is what kills me. This is the greatest country man has ever imagined, put into practice. There's not a better one on the face of the earth, no matter what. and to listen to the way these people talk about it. They know full well that people from all over the world, every color, every background, every creed, every religion, are seeking to come into this country. There's not another country. You might say Europe. No, Europe, the government's filled with a bunch of suckers. They're easy targets. People want welfare and so forth. No, you don't come to America. You're not supposed to anyway. That's not what draws people here. It's different. It's different. Yes. Except to these people. Except to these people. We'll be right back.
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3: 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Lowest dip down to about 50 tonight, under mainly clear skies, winds out of the south around 5 miles an hour. Sunshine mixed with clouds at times tomorrow, chance of thunderstorms, daytime highs approaching 74. Mainly clear skies tomorrow night, lowest dip down to about 49. I'm meteorologist Derek Hite on Watertown Radio. Right now, it's 66 degrees.
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24: 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But listen anyway. They know they're probably wrong. Mark Levin is on the radio.

0: folks, when the left writers on media write stuff, it's the most disingenuous crap you can possibly imagine. They just take words out of context, flip it there, stir the pot, want the eyes. Some of this new media is a disaster. Anyway, now for something completely different and very positive. Batya Unger Sargon, how are you, my friend?
1: Thank God, doing good. How are you?
0: Thank God. Let me look. Yep, I'm doing well, too. And you have a wonderful new book out. And I'm curious to know, first of all, I want you to share it with the audience. I'm curious to know the reaction right now, given all the hate that's spreading out there. But nonetheless, tell us about your book. We have it up there. It's called The Jews and the Left. It's really quite fascinating. Go right ahead.
1: Oh, yeah. Thank you so much. So the question that I get asked the most when I travel by Christians and conservatives and Republicans is, I am sure, a question you get asked a lot too, which is people will look at me with like real pain in their eyes and say, but why are the Jews Democrats when the left has turned on them and we have their backs? It's something that I think a lot of people on the right really struggle to understand because they feel an affinity to Jews. And yet two-thirds of American Jews are Democrats. So I wanted to write a book that answered that question, why the Jews became Democrats, why they stick with the Democratic Party, even though it's turned on Jews and Jewish interests. And what I uncovered was, I think if I had to sum it up in one sentence, it's because most American Jews who are Democrats believe that Jews in America are an oppressed minority. But that is a complete misreading.
0: Wait a minute, seriously?
1: Of American Jewish history. Yeah.
0: Even today? Well, today more than ever, actually, what's going on in the streets, but that's no reason to be a Democrat. Go ahead, I'm very fascinated.
1: Yes, no, well, so what I uncovered in my book was, you know, the first 300 years of American Jewish history was a country that absolutely refused to treat Jews even as a minority, let alone as oppressed. The Founding Fathers saw Jews as foundational partners in the creation of this great nation. They saw us as the living, breathing embodiment of the source material for the civilization they were trying to build, which is the Torah. They believe that our rights are imbued in us by our Creator, not a gift from the government. That was the whole premise of this nation. And they felt that they had a covenant with God to protect their Jewish neighbors. And that continues to today. This country has always seen Jews as an essential part of the fabric of what makes America exceptional. So that's what the book is about.
0: That is fascinating. And let me ask you this. The modern Democrat, the modern Jew who is a Democrat, anything like the Jews perhaps 50, 60 years ago who were Democrats?
1: You know, it's funny because there's definitely a generational divide. Here's the thing. Most American Jews, if you ask them, what makes you a Jew? What is your Jewish identity? They'll say that there's two main components to it. There's their liberalism, which they think is, you know, part of being Jewish. And there's Zionism. That is what it means to them to be an American Jew. And the tragedy in our era is that those two things are in conflict with each other. If you are on the left, you cannot be a Zionist today. They have utterly rejected Zionists. They have room for, you know, Islamists. They have room for, you know, Hamas, but not for Zionists. And so a lot of American Jews are in this position where they feel a real conflict now at the heart of their identity.
0: And Zionism is essentially, just for the audience, essentially is talking about the Jewish homeland, the Holy Land, Mount Zion, which was really at the center of Jerusalem, right?
1: It's an utterly minimal proposition. The planet Earth should contain one sovereign Jewish nation on our ancestral homeland. That's it. And by the way, the vast majority of Americans are Zionists. They're not so hot on Israel right now. They're not so sympathetic to Israel right now. But they do not believe what the left believes, which is that Israel shouldn't exist. Yeah, that's Zionism. It's so obvious.
0: Well, let me ask you this. How do you persuade so many Jews who are Democrats to abandon that party. I mean, if the party's conduct today with the Islamists and even people like Bernie Sanders isn't turning off so many of them, what will?
1: It's a great question. I think a lot of it has to do with education and the class divide, which is what my other two books were about. If you go to university in America, you're very likely to come out with the woke mind virus, which says, you know, there's no right versus wrong. It throws out the basis of the Judeo-Christian civilization. It says there's only oppressor versus oppressed. And this gets so ingrained in you if you spend 4 years, 8 years, 12 years, as the majority of American Jews are college educated, 60%. Many have a graduate degree. You get really inculcated into this mind virus, and it's very hard to think your way out of it. And one of the essential components of that is that the right is evil and racist and fallen. And that is the problem here, is that, but younger Jews, and this is really interesting and compelling to me, younger Jews who experience those encampments, they're more conservative than their parents, which is very interesting and exciting. I write in the book, I didn't write this book so that, you know, Jews would become Republicans. I wrote it because I wanted them to stop being loyal to a party that hates them and return their loyalty to the nation that gave us this unbelievable gift of equality since its inception.
0: Mm-hmm. Well, and we find, or do we find, that the more quote-unquote religious you are, or that is, more orthodox, I should say, the more likely you are not to be a Democrat or to be Republican or nothing, right?
1: Yeah, 100%. Yeah. But in my community, I'm Orthodox, and in our community, there's no struggle with, you know, young anti-Zionists.
0: No, I don't think so. Now, you're modern Orthodox, I assume. Is that right, or am I wrong?
1: Yes. Yeah.
0: Okay.
1: Yeah.
0: Let me ask you this. I have a theory here, and maybe I'm not the only one, which is, and it certainly has exceptions, as they all do, but my question is, if people view Judaism as purely an ethnicity, that is Jews, less so a religion, an ethnicity, and yet if you're a Jew who believes that, yeah, it's an ethnicity and it's a faith and it's a religion, do the latter tend to be more Republican and the former tend to be more Democrat, or who knows?
1: I think so. You have these Muslim politicians like Zoran Mamdani, Abdullah Al-Sayed in Michigan, and they will say, you know, we revere the Jewish faith.
0: Yeah.
1: We just have a problem with Israel, right?
0: Mm-hmm.
1: And the problem with that, of course, is that 80% of Jews worldwide are not necessarily people of faith. They're not religious. They're not Orthodox. And in fact, it was sort of an irony in the history of America that Jews would come here and they would be very precious to their Christian neighbors because of their faith, but they would become very quickly enamored of the freedom. And as you know, being an Orthodox Jew is quite a heavy lift. And they
0: all right, I want you to hold on if you can. I want to take you over the break. This is fascinating to me. The book is The Jews and the Left. It's on Amazon.com. I strongly encourage you to get it, by Batya Unger Sargon. We'll be right back. 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
1: Welcome back, America. The book is The Jews on the Left. Why are so many Jews, left-wing, and Democrats, and Batya Unger Sargon breaks the vault with this knowledge about why is that the case? Let me ask you this. How has this book been received, given the atmosphere that's going on right now, which is not a very pleasant one?
2: Oh, man, I'm going to be really honest with you, okay?
1: Yeah.
2: So when it first came out, when I first submitted the manuscript, it was just when the podcasters on the far right started to turn on the Jews.
1: Mm-hmm.
2: And I thought to myself, I'm going to be a national laughingstock because I wrote this book about how the left turned on the Jews, and the most prominent voices turning on the Jews right now are on the far right. Mm-hmm. Now, in the intervening year, President Trump and every Republican who came on my show, every senator, congressman, member of the cabinet, influencer, journalist, pundit, said, actually, no, you can't be in the Republican Party. You can't be on the right if you're going to hate on the Jews. So you guys are out. And they kind of kicked them out. And it was an amazing thing to watch. And I keep telling this story to Jews. Like, on the left, they elevate the anti-Semites. And on the right, they marginalize them. I do have to say, this week has been really tough for me, as I'm sure it has been for you as well.
1: Mm-hmm.
2: You know, anyway, but the people of Reddit have really loved it, especially the history, because I go deep into how much love there was and continues to be for Jewish Americans from their Christian neighbors specifically. American Christians are the first population in human history to organize their religion around the protection of Jews rather than the persecution of Jews. So the people who that means something to have loved the book and written to me about how much it means to them. The Jewish left has pretty much ignored it. and then, of course, there are people who say that I'm just too naive or too credulous and all that, of course.
1: And you raise an interesting point, a good point, actually. It's thanks to really faithful Christians, evangelical Christians, and so forth, even in this country, who are supportive of the Jews, like a dear friend of mine, Pastor John Hagee, and there are many others, who believe in the tie between, you know, the Torah and the New Testament, that is the Old Testament, the New Testament for many people in the Bible. And he makes the point, look, there wouldn't be Jesus, there wouldn't be the apostles, but Jews. Like Huckabee, who was a former pastor, makes the same point. And, of course, the founders made the same point, didn't they? Judeo-Christian belief systems combined with the Enlightenment and so forth. So these are people who are very, very supportive of Jews. And many of us, so the public knows Jews, we know this. And we are very appreciative and supportive of this. Wouldn't you say?
2: Yes. Yeah. Yeah. I mean, it's my grandfather was an Orthodox rabbi, and he always used to say, America is a wonderful country for the Jews. And I don't think he knew the deep history of it. But, you know, this is a guy who was born in Brooklyn, in Brownsville, in 1913.
1: Mm-hmm.
2: And always felt a guy who never was without a yarmulke, wore a black hat for his whole life, and just always felt the love of his neighbors. And I think that that is something that a lot of Democrats don't know, and a lot of Jewish Democrats don't understand. And I do feel a little bit like many on the Jewish left have sided with the side that hates us against the side that will always have our backs. And that's why I wrote the book, because that's really intolerable to me. Like, when you had the organized, you know, Jewish organizations like the ADL encounter this campus radicalism against Jews, and their response was, well, how come Jewish students aren't getting the trans treatment? We're also an oppressed minority. Why don't we get the special protections? And I was like, this is the exact opposite of what you should have said. The response should have been, A, it was never okay to treat anyone this way. It was not okay to treat white students this way. It was not okay to treat conservative students this way. It was not okay to treat Republican students this way. And we're not oppressed because this country never treated us like we were an other. We were always enmeshed in the fabric of American society. Every instance of anti-Semitism in America was met with a massive, overwhelming rejection by the American people, whether it was Leo Frank, whose judge got 100,000 letters from across the nation from Christians begging for clemency, or whether it was Henry Ford, who had to put his anti-Semitic newspaper to bed when he wanted to run for president because no one would vote for an anti-Semite, or whether it was the Klan firebombing synagogues and then the white South turning on the Klan because they couldn't stand to be associated with anti-Semitism. And I go through all of this in the book. Every instance of anti-Semitism in America was met with a radical rejection by American Christians.
1: Such a good book. The Jews and the Left, you don't have to be Jewish. It answers the question in a very comprehensive way. Why so many Democrats and liberals are Jewish? Let me ask you one more thing. You know, Norman Podhoretz wrote a book, and my wife has said this to me over the years, that for the liberal Jews, many of them, their party and their political preference is their faith. Now, that's probably not something, that's probably not unique. You probably heard that before. What do you make of that?
2: It's a really good point. I mean, he wrote a book called Why Are Jews Liberals? And it's a funny book because it kind of just restates the question, right? Like, yes, they do treat Democratic Party politics like a religion, but the question is why? You know what I mean? Mm-hmm. Like, what makes them do that? And I think the answer has a lot more to do with socioeconomics today, a university education, the idea that oppression is currency on the left in the milieu that most Jews find themselves in, the highly credentialed New York Times reading urban centers. And so they sort of have rewritten American Jewish history as a history of oppression, when this is the exact opposite of the truth.
1: Mm-hmm. Well, very delightful talking to you. Wonderful book. I want to encourage people to get it, The Jews and the Left. You can go to Amazon.com and get it right now. Again, you don't have to be Jewish to read it. By Batya Ungar Sargon, podcaster too, as a matter of fact. And where can people find you?
2: I have a Substack, batya.us.com. I have a News Nation show every Saturday night at 7 p.m., obviously pre-recorded because of Shabbos, and then it airs again Sunday morning at 11. I'm on Twitter, but I'm trying to spend less time on there because it's such a cesspool, as you know.
1: I don't seem to be liked there for some reason, but you know, I don't give a damn either.
2: Same.
1: All right, my friend. You take care, and congratulations on a great book. And, folks, I encourage you to get it. All right. Take care now. It's a fascinating book. It really is. It answers your question. Many of you have asked me. And, by the way, I've asked myself. The Jews and the Left. Batya Ungar Sargon. You can get it at Amazon.com. I encourage you to grab a copy, and I think you'll really enjoy it. And you'll enjoy the history in there and other things in there. And also there's discussion about Christianity as well, as you heard her speaking just now. All right. I want to tell you about our friends at Pure Talk. We love our friends at Pure Talk. 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So dial pound 250, that's pound 250, and say Mark Levin to switch in as little as 10 minutes. Again, dial #250, say Mark Levin today. You can keep your phone, you can keep your number, but I encourage you to go ahead and switch over. Not to bring it down, but we got this guy. I'm not going to do it. We'll be right back.
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3: Here's your forecast from Watertown Radio and GoWatertown.net. Lows dip down to about 50 tonight under mainly clear skies. Winds out of the south around 5 miles an hour. Sunshine mixed with clouds at times tomorrow. Chance of thunderstorms. Daytime highs approaching 74. Mainly clear skies tomorrow night. Lows dip down to about 49. I'm meteorologist Derek Kite on Watertown Radio. Currently, it's 64 degrees.
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We live in uncertain, chaotic times, as you know. But the Bible has been proven right about every major turning point in human history, hasn't it? The great pastor John Hagee, Hagee Ministries, he's got an urgent new book. I encourage you to get it. God's Prophetic Clock. Now that shows how today's madness lines up exactly with signs Scripture gave us for the end of the age. Rapid increase in knowledge, widespread deception, moral collapse, and a world rushing toward its final chapter. It sure seems that way to me. This book from Hagee's Ministries lays out God's timeline with stunning clarity. The real question is, when the clock strikes midnight, will you be ready? Will you be ready? This may be one of the most important books you read in your lifetime. Order God's Prophetic Clock. That's God's Prophetic Clock from truly one of the great thinkers, one of the great theologians. Order it today. John Hagee.

0: You send me the link again to the phone calls because apparently I've lost it. We have a new system. It's actually a great system, as far as I'm concerned. If you don't lose the link, all right? Okay, here we go. Got it. Thank you. All right, we'll take as many calls as we can. Let's go to Paul, Houston, Texas, on the Mark Levin app. We're going from the top down. People have been waiting a long time. I apologize. Go right ahead, Paul.
1: Yeah, hey, Mark, good talking to you again. I don't know if you remember me from earlier last week.
0: Go right ahead, sure.
1: Said I wasn't happy with what I heard.
0: Mm-hmm. Now
1: when
0: what?
1: First came out, this
0: now what
1: agreement.
0: Do you think?
1: Now, well, it's even worse.
0: Mm-hmm.
1: After you went, I heard you go through it last night, and I was so mad, I almost had to turn you off.
0: Ouch.
1: I mean, this is surrender. This is surrender. And
0: I hope,
1: you know,
0: they understand, and I don't think they do, how upset Americans are. This show really does have the pulse of America, given the size of the show. It reaches every corner of the country, even beyond. And this is your Mr. and Mrs. Conservative.
1: Yeah.
0: And you're not happy with this.
1: But, Mark, Trump calls everybody fools that are disagreeing. He is not MAGA anymore. He is not America first. He's Trump first. He's ego.
0: All right, I'm not prepared to go there. Honestly, I'm not, because I know he wants to do the right thing, and he does the right thing most of the time. I think almost all the time. But we can have our disagreement on this, I think, without you know, pounding away. I appreciate your call. You know, on the woke right, the traitor Tucker Carlsons and others, they'll trash the president if they disagree with him. And he'll invite them back, by the way. He'll take them back. But I just don't operate that way. I don't operate that way. If I have something to say, I say it. I know he's got an incredibly difficult job. There's a lot of people who feel really, really upset about it. I'm very upset about what's going on right now. But I'm trying to do our best to communicate our views as succinctly as I can, and I'll continue to do that. As a matter of fact, if you watch my Life, Liberty, and Levin show this Saturday, it's probably the most, how can I put this, the angriest I've ever been in giving a monologue. I guarantee most of you are going to want to watch this. 8 p.m. on Saturday, Eastern Time. Set your DVR if you're not sure, or whatever recording device you use. 8 p.m. Eastern Time on Life, Liberty, and Levin on Fox. I encourage you to watch this, particularly if you're troubled by this or you want to learn more information about it. Let's go to Bill, Fort Worth, Texas, the great WBAP. Go right ahead, please.
2: Hello, my hero, Mark Levin. Good to talk with you again.
0: God bless you.
2: Yes, sir. Thank you. God bless you. And listen, what you say, I'm sitting here listening to you every chance I get in my car radio or wherever I can on TV. I'm telling you, I wish I was sitting in the chair beside you and nodding my head. Yes, you go, man. You go, man.
0: You're a good man. Thank you.
2: Anyway, I'm a former U.S. Army guy, information specialist. I also was a former professional journalist. I was over in Germany, and I wrote a column one time about John Carlos at the wrong time. I'm a patriot. Long story short,
0: yes.
2: I don't know how in the world a guy named Obama got into the Oval Office. I call him a usurper. I don't even call him by the P word, unless it's something undesirable.
0: Well, look what he's even said. It's like the man became president, was a senator. He's led a dream life. He's become a multimillionaire. He's treated like a celebrity. America's been wonderful to him and his wife and his entire family. Only in America. Only in America. And he has absolutely no circumspect. Nothing. No appreciation for what his fellow man has done for him and with him. I find it disgusting, the things that they were saying and the people he brought up and what they were saying. It's very typical of the radical left in the Democrat Party, Bill.
2: Right. And, you know, the people You know, I'm Catholic, and I respect the Jews. I have a lot of Jewish friends, and I consider myself a completed Jew. That's what my wife tells me. But the

0: bottom line is, how in the world can we get accountability from a guy like Obama? And, you know, they're trying to build this presidential, whatever you call it, building for him that is going to...
1: No, it's built.
0: ...hear all the, you know...
1: It's built, and it looks terrible, and I'm not saying that because I have a problem with it. I mean, the Clinton one looks okay, but this looks like a mess to me. All right, Bill, don't get mad at me. I got to move on, but do call again. We love having you, buddy, very much. Moshe, Lakewood, New Jersey, how are you?
2: I'm doing great, consistent Mark.
1: Well, thank you. Thank you.
2: I've been listening to you for quite a while already, and I'm a big supporter of the president. I'm also an Orthodox Jew. And it's very disturbing, this deal, to me. And I was thinking that I think the president has been surrounded by people who are afraid of the midterm elections. They see the energy prices are not good. So they tried getting an off-ramp. Now, I think what they should do is take Iran's strategy of stalling and flip it on them. Stall for the next 4 months.
1: That you and I are on the same page. I said the same thing, but here's the thing. You know what the American people hate? They hate when we go to war and we don't have a victory. And we can say it's a victory, but I mean a victory where they're defeated and they surrender. Thank you, Moshe. Thank you all. What a fantastic audience and great callers. I want to thank you all. God bless you all. We'll do this again tomorrow, I hope. I'll see you then. Have a wonderful evening.
3: I'm Tony Goldwyn. 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
8: From ABC News, I'm Dave Packer. President Trump signed the Memorandum of Understanding with Iran in order to reopen the Strait of Hormuz in exchange for some immediate sanctions relief and the lifting of the U.S. naval blockade. But Trump does not yet have the final nuclear agreement with Iran, only an agreement to talk about it. ABC's Mary Bruce at the White House.
9: 24 hours after signing the peace deal, President Trump under fire from top Republicans on Capitol Hill, who called the deal a win for Iran. The chairman of the Senate Intelligence Committee calls the deal a windfall for Iran.
10: We're going to lift sanctions on Iran's oil exports right away. They're going to use it to rebuild their drone stockpiles, their missiles, to fund Hamas and to fund Hezbollah.
9: Iran can now freely sell oil on the global market, something they were not able to do before the war.
8: And we've learned that Vice President J.D. Vance is not traveling to Switzerland tonight for discussions, as talks with Iran on the details of a signed deal still need to be worked out.
11: Ukraine calls it a tit-for-tat targeting Moscow.
12: Russian officials said that Ukraine launched some 550 drones and missiles. A number of them were intercepted, those intercepts happening in the sky, but in some cases debris falling to the ground. There was an explosion in one of those intercepts. Authorities in Moscow said that 17 people, including two children, were injured there.
11: ABC's Marcus Moore. It's the second time in 3 days that Moscow has been hit by drones. Not only is the algae in the newly repaired Lincoln Memorial reflecting pool turning the water green, ABC chief Washington correspondent Jonathan Carl says the blue paint that President Trump just ordered is peeling off the bottom of the pool now.
13: By last week, the pool was blue and beautiful. 2 days later, it started to turn green. 4 days after that, algae everywhere. Today, workers were wading through the pool, cleaning out the algae and the dirt.
11: Price tag for the work, $14 million taxpayer dollars. 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
11: Major celebration in Lower Manhattan for the NBA champions, the New York Knicks. It's been 53 years since the Knicks won their last championship. Viewing areas for fans to watch the ticker tape parade and Lower Broadway filled to capacity hours before the start. New York City Mayor Zoran Mamdani told us that fans have been waiting to celebrate this moment.
16: People have been waiting.
17: Sure.
16: And we have been close so many times before. And the tears of joy you've seen across the city, we want that to also be a part of the ceremony.
11: Now to Southern California, where the Joint Terrorism Task Force is helping San Diego police investigate a suspicious vehicle.
18: Police in San Diego say a suspicious vehicle was seen near the Islamic Center of San Diego on Thursday afternoon. That Islamic Center was a site of a deadly active shooter incident last month perpetrated by two teenage boys who killed three victims and then themselves. When police stopped the vehicle on Thursday, they say they found a Nazi flag and a suspicious canister in the vehicle. The driver was detained. Police say there is no active threat, but an arson team and the FBI's Joint Terrorism Task Force were called in to help investigate. Alex Stone, ABC News.
11: A record number of people are expected to travel for the Juneteenth holiday weekend. The TSA is expecting millions to pass through its checkpoints today. Oil prices are falling and lower gas prices could lead to even more people hitting the roads to travel. I'm Dave Packer, ABC News.
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1: Bill Cleveland is Bill on the road. He's somewhere in this crazy mixed-up world. He'll check in with us. We have a fiction writer, Jessica Goldstein, has written a book called Retro. It's a cool premise of a book. They take vacations not around the world, but around time. It's a time-traveling book, in a sense. It's a quirky book, getting a lot of attention, brand new, so we'll get into some of that. This first hour, though, what's next? The Iran situation is over with. Where do we go from here as a country, as an economy, with the midterms coming up? And so our first guest this first hour is a GOP strategist and president of American Energy Leadership Institute. You see him all over the place. He's on Fox News, Fox Business, and he has written an op-ed piece in Fox News on foxnews.com. And it's a really interesting story about the industrialization and the reindustrialization agenda in America and the hurdles that it faces. Chris Johnson, welcome to America at Night. Thanks for joining us.
2: Thanks for having me.
1: In a quick overview, explain your premise, because you say that to get to where we want to go, which is reindustrialize America, we need to build things. And in America, we are blocking ourselves from our own best interests.
2: That's exactly right. I was just in Detroit this week at a conference called Reindustrialize, and that was getting the hundreds of entrepreneurs and innovators that are going to be the next Elon Musk building rockets and missiles and drones and motorcycles, anything you can imagine that we're going to need to build the 21st century, from steel and aluminum to mines, semiconductors, all of it. And the one thing that I kept coming back to is thinking about our challenge of actually building things on the ground. And we're seeing right now most viscerally the sort of not in my backyard response to data centers. And, you know, people have their concerns about data centers with electricity usage and land use. But the reality is data centers are tiny in their impact in terms of power or water or resource use compared to heavy industry. And so President Trump, you know, when he ran in 2015, 2016, and again in 2024, he was talking about this renaissance of industry where we're going to reshore all of these jobs and all of this manufacturing that left for China, that left for cheaper, lower wage, lower standards countries. And we were going to bring it back through innovation, through trade policy, and through industrial policy. And so what makes me nervous is seeing this reaction to something as you know, low impact as data centers, and thinking, and what is the reaction going to be when we need to build a steel plant or a semiconductor plant or some of the really heavy industry that we're going to need to build up the defense industrial base, as well as just create the kinds of good jobs that we had 10, 20, 30 years ago?
1: So you quote Peter Thiel, who is a guy who invented PayPal. He's a billionaire. And you quoted him as saying, "We wanted flying cars. Instead, we got 140 characters." What did you mean, and or what did he mean?
2: That's because he saw the investment and the capital that was going to big businesses and the sort of innovator economy 10 and 15 years ago. And that was mostly to software. And so it was mostly going to companies like PayPal, like Facebook, companies that you often are doing social media or compute or cloud things, but it wasn't building things in the physical world. And I think that's what was so disappointing to people in my generation, is we grew up hoping for this world where there would be these innovative technologies in the physical world, building things, engineering things. And instead, we got really, really good algorithms that fed us whatever content was seen as most optimal by some artificial intelligence. And that's really discouraging for young people. And so when folks, you know, my age and younger are dispirited with the American economy, with capitalism, with whatever, I think that plays a big part in it, is they don't see the kinds of physical building that they were hoping for, the kinds of things that our previous generation, my parents and my grandparents' generation, saw massive changes to the physical environment, where the invention of the automobile, the interstate, the railroad system, subways and metros and all kinds of things that made our physical world better. And instead, all we got was an algorithm that fed us slop that was often, just depressing and not the kind of exciting opportunity that we really hoped we would be stepping in the 21st century with.
1: On that same point of view, though, the young children today, the young kids, the ones who are growing up, since they can't find jobs or careers, they turn to become an influencer. And everyone's an influencer because that's the only thing we've built over the last 20 years.
2: Exactly. And that's what's so kind of depressing. And that should be, I understand why they feel that way, but if it is, I'm a parent now, I have a 3-year-old, and so I don't want him to grow up to want to be an influencer. I want him to grow up to want to build rockets that go to Mars. I want him to be, the next Elon Musk, the next Peter Thiel, the next whoever that's going to build something physical that's going to make the world a better place, rather than just make the world a little bit more entertaining.
1: Okay.
2: That's the big distinction that we're trying to make.
1: Yeah, Chris, let's talk about this, because Not in My Backyard has been around forever. Is your argument that Not in My Backyard has grown exponentially? Because your example about data centers, that's the only thing Republicans and Democrats agree on, is they don't want a data center anywhere near them. And so has NIMBY exploded recently?
2: No, I think the policy mechanisms that allow NIMBYism to actually block projects have exploded. You've seen the growth of lawfare and the activist left and environmental left weaponizing policy to take these genuine NIMBY concerns, these genuine, hey, I'm not so sure, I don't know the benefits of this project, can you explain it to me, and using the mechanisms of policy to block these projects. I got my start in oil and gas in Ohio. I grew up in central Ohio, and I remember during the fracking boom, I got my start just at the tail end of that, and it was really, there's echoes of that so much, where people were genuinely concerned about this new technology that was disrupting the economy, that required a lot of energy and a lot of resources, and there was a lot of real question about, hey, do we want this here? Is this something that we want in our area? And I would go into these town hall meetings in the local high school, and I would talk to them about the benefits to their local economy. I would assuage fears of environmental risks and talk about all the efforts that these companies are taking to make sure that is taken care of. And at the end of the day, the benefits spoke for themselves. And so I think that natural want to defend your own land, to carry your own community, I think that naturally makes sense. I just, if we just stop there, if fracking companies, if oil and gas companies saw the backlash to fracking and just quit, or Republicans decided, hey, we're going to give up on this, we're going to go the way of Europe, and we're going to ban fracking, that would have been a disaster. And so we're thinking about, you mentioned the Iran conflict. If we don't have that fracking technology to get oil and gas out of the ground the way that we have in the last 10 or 15 years, this conflict is totally one-sided, because the Middle East entirely controls that oil and gas. The same challenge is happening with data centers, where we need the AI compute to compete with China. And if we just say, folks are mad, I'm going to give up, we're going to shut it all down, we're going to do a moratorium, that will be an economic disaster. And there is an opportunity to get through this initial reaction and talk about the benefits and opportunities. And then not just data centers, but talk about industry, talk about, robots, industrializing through steel and aluminum and copper and semiconductors and all that.
1: And I get that one wants to blame one side or the other. You being a conservative, you look to the liberals and say they're the ones using this levers to block things. But I see equal opportunity offenders, whether it's a data center in a rural area, or how dare you build that apartment complex a mile from my $1 million mansion, right? I mean, you talk to builders. Their hardest time is trying to find land to build, because nobody wants them to build, more than 3-acre lots. So I think both sides are equal opportunity offenders.
2: Yeah, it's a natural human instinct. I mean, we want to protect our own, right? That is something that is human, not just partisan. But that's why there needs to be significant policy changes that allow for these permitting processes and the regulatory processes and the land use processes to actually weigh the costs and benefits of these things. And so if there are real environmental concerns, if you're trying to build an alfalfa plant that take or farm that takes a ton of water and you want to build it in the middle of the desert, yeah, that there should be a permitting process that says that's ridiculous. You shouldn't be able to do that. But if it's something that is in a greenfield area that nobody's using and it's an industrial facility for something that is mostly, you know, using clean energy, especially as we're seeing the usage of natural gas turbines and small modular nuclear reactors and solar and storage, these are the kinds of projects that are almost entirely clean, have a limited, you know, environmental impact, and the permitting process and regulatory process should reflect that and be transparent enough that if you're somebody nearby and you want to show up and voice your concerns, you can know that that process is protecting you and it's not just going to be used for this sort of blanket, not my backyard approach. It's something that balances the needs of the community, the benefits to the community, the environmental concerns, and the general economic opportunity, not just to that community, which, I mean, these data centers especially, I mean, they're money printing machines. Loudoun County here in D.C. Has basically, you know, half of their revenue last year was revenue from data centers. I mean, that's building elementary schools, that's building infrastructure, roads, all that. So weighing those benefits, and making sure people know those benefits and then having a permitting process that is predictable, that is reasonable, and isn't built to just create as many roadblocks as possible to all forms of economic activity, not just housing growth, not just energy, not just industry, but all of it.
1: Yeah, a couple more minutes here. It's a really interesting conversation because it's not all federal. It's a lot of it's state and local, and they can lobby the mayor's office all day long and get 10 people at City Hall to block just about anything. And with thanks to social media and everything else, and now they're saying that China's flooding the zone with anti-data center stuff to sort of infect our brains and everything else. But I want to end up with this, Chris, because you mentioned it in this op-ed piece in Fox News, which I would highly recommend everybody reading because it's really interesting and it's sort of stifling all sorts of growth. And that is, our energy bills have gone up exponentially, even without any more data centers being built. We need more energy in this country in every way, shape, or form. And somebody's yelling about wind. Somebody's yelling about solar. Somebody's yelling about nuclear. Somebody's yelling about diesel. Somebody's yelling about coal. Everyone can argue whatever side they want to the point where nothing gets done and the problem only gets worse.
2: Right. And we're in a new environment where for 35 years, you saw basically stagnant electricity demand growth. And so now that we're seeing that pie that was previously fixed growing, it is really a unique paradigm in which we are no longer in a zero-sum environment where if you're building, you know, like I said, I got my start in oil and gas. And I remember when we were building these natural gas plants, a lot of the coal folks were really nervous because they thought it was crowding out their production and their demand. And that's no longer the world we're living in. And so we're just trying to get as many electrons as possible. We, one, don't really have the privilege of being able to discriminate on which electrons are the best. But two, we don't really need to. We have an opportunity to build whatever makes sense in your part of the country. If you're in North Dakota and you have a ton of oil and gas, yeah, you should be spinning as many natural gas turbines as possible. If you're somewhere in the West where there's a lot of uranium and refining happening there, you should build as many nuclear plants as you can. And so it should be this new understanding of this growing pie where we're just adding to it. Nobody is crowding each other out. One industry or one technology winning does not mean another losing. And so if you are somebody who really likes a certain technology or you work in that industry and you've seen the value of that resource, just know that it is not a world in which you are going to lose out if somebody else wins. And we need to write policy that incentivizes that, that creates that opportunity. And especially as the partisan divide on NIMBYism doesn't exist, but the partisan divide on policy that allows stuff to get built is very clear, where we're seeing most of the electricity and power growth happening in places like Texas as opposed to places like California. That is abundantly clear.
1: I'm in the Midwest, and during the Biden administration, they had built a natural gas pipeline. It was already built. It was already operational. And the Biden administration tried to nix it and said it was environmentally unfriendly. But they had already built it. So, I mean, they were stopping it even after it was built. So it kind of made no sense. But, you know, that's the yin and the yang of the whole thing. Chris Johnson, GOP strategist and president of American Energy Leadership Institute. His op-ed is at foxnews.com. Chris Johnson, good stuff. Thanks for checking in. Have a good night.
2: Thanks for having me.
1: You got it. America at Night, back in a moment.
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1: Hey, we are just getting started. Thanks for checking in. Tonight, Bill on the Road. And then next hour, we're going to talk to a man and talk about Trump's tariff policies and how good or bad is it working through the economy. Now that the Iran story is over with and we get back to trying to putting together our economy, what are these tariffs going to do and where are we and where do we go from here? So that's sort of the focus of tonight. And then next hour, Bill on the Road. And I'm really looking forward to this. We don't book a lot of fiction writers because, quite frankly, I find fiction writers very hard to interview because you don't want to give away the book, right? it's a story that no one knows, and so you want to read the book. So I find it hard to interview fiction writers, but she came across my radar. Some friends said this is a good read. It's called Retro, a novel. It's her first novel, and so we're going to try and do some justice and talk to a fiction writer. Also, people have been sending me emails saying, hey, why don't you interview any fiction writers? Why is it always nonfiction? So we'll mix in a couple of fiction writers from time to time. Also, let's remind you, for those of you who cannot or do not listen to hour number three, but you want to chime in and you have a comment, you have a question, you listen when it's being recorded so you can't call in, all you need to do is call in at any time during the show and leave a voicemail. It's the same phone number for texting, for phone calls, and also voicemails after the show is over with. Then it's that one phone number, 1-844-2-McGraw, 1-844-262-4729. Put that phone number in your phone and then be able to use it at any time. That is also the number you call to sign up or to text, to sign up for the text messages, which we send out each and every day. It's sort of like a headline of what's coming up on the show, and Alex sends that out each and every day. And we tell you what's coming up on tonight's show, and we tell you who was on last night's show if you want to make a note or you didn't have a chance to write it down. So it's a way to sort of play along the home version of America at Night. It's as simple as that. Stay right there. We're talking about tariffs and the economy and where do we go from here next. Stay right there. America at Night, back in a moment.
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0: 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I've been surfing here since I was a kid. Now, seeing my grandson out on the water, it means everything to me. Watching him and taking in the blue waves, the sea breeze, the blurry horizon?
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2: Here's your forecast from Watertown Radio and GoWatertown.net. Lowest dip down to about 50 tonight, under mainly clear skies, winds out of the south around 5 miles an hour. Sunshine mixed with clouds at times tomorrow, chance of thunderstorms, daytime highs approaching 74. Mainly clear skies tomorrow night, lows level off around 49. I'm meteorologist Derek Height on Watertown Radio. Right now, it's 64 degrees.
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1: Where does the U.S. economy go from here? That's the focus of the conversation tonight. David Clement is our guest. He's policy director for the Consumer Choice Center. That's a preeminent global consumer advocacy group operating in over 100 countries. He champions open markets, technological innovation. He is an expert analyst, international relations expert. You see him in the Wall Street Journal, the Washington Examiner, the Globe and Mail, and so on and so forth. You also see him quite a bit on Newsmax, Fox Business, and the like. David Clement, welcome to America at Night.
2: Thank you very much for having me.
1: The supply chain has taken a beating over the last 5 years with COVID. Then you had the war with Ukraine and Russia, and then you had this thing going on in the Middle East. Now that this is over with, any hope that the supply chain is going to get better and any chance of any getting back to normal anytime soon?
2: Oh, I wish I was more optimistic, but the going back to normal is very difficult in the current tariff regime. And so it's a bit of a self-inflicted supply chain issue. Now it's like, as you alluded to, you get over COVID, you get over the bump of the initial shock of the Ukraine war. There's the potential for hopefully the deal with Iran and things to in the Strait to open and whatnot, and that holds. But then at the same time, American manufacturing is being forced to really think about where they're sourcing their goods, but in many instances, we're talking about supply chains that are very difficult to unwind. And so a pretty serious increase in costs across major categories of consumer products that everyday Americans love.
1: I thought the Supreme Court struck down all the tariffs and that he couldn't just arbitrarily put tariffs on. Where are we with all these tariffs now?
2: Yeah, so the administration does have some ability to apply tariffs kind of unilaterally. It was first done through a national emergency kind of declaration. Right now, it seems to have been shifting towards the accusation of lax laws on forced labor. So they do have some authority, but they are very special niche powers. And I think the instances where the president is going to be able to continue to use that is limiting. So, no, unfortunately, the tariffs do still exist, despite the fact that the historical norm is that the president doesn't have this power.
1: I want to get into some real-world examples here for a second, but just real quick about tariffs. A lot of people think it protects American jobs. And there's the other side of the argument that says it while it might protect some jobs, it hurts many more jobs. Explain that in an educational type a discussion for a moment before we get some real world examples.
2: Yeah. So, I mean, I can actually kind of merge it together here with the example of if we use appliances, right? Appliances are heavily reliant on aluminum and steel. They are one of the core components. When the steel and aluminum becomes more expensive, like international aluminum and steel becomes more expensive. In theory, it does protect an American job, or let's say an American steel worker. But the total cost of the tariffs in the long run, it is about $650,000 or so per job saved in increased consumer costs. So we are talking a huge, huge amount of increased consumer costs put onto the shoulders of American citizens, all to protect certain jobs. But that also doesn't include all of the other Americans who are employed in the other industries associated with the production of, let's say, a washing machine. Everyone from the people who assemble and manufacture them to the people who sell them at, let's say, at a department store. When those washers and dryers become more expensive, those companies have to make tough calls. And I believe it was Whirlpool just fired their entire night shift in a cost-cutting initiative because they have to pass on increase prices to consumers, and whether or not consumers want to buy them at certain price points is kind of the back and forth. And then if they don't, profits go down, and a major American company is shedding part of its workforce. And so tariffs can save or keep some jobs, but they come at an enormous cost, both for the economy at large, but also for individual taxpayers.
1: It was also a shock to the system, right? Because, I mean, the way we had built the world economy and the U.S. economy over the last 50 years was less and less tariffs and more free trade. And then all of a sudden, we started back being a protectionist nation. And didn't that sort of throw the whole thing out of whack? I mean, it was just a shock to the system?
2: Yeah, very much so. Very much so. And I would also narrow that into the expansion of North American trade. The amount of auto body parts that cross the Windsor-Detroit border on any given day, where, let's say, it's made in Canada and then it ends up at a facility in Detroit where value is added and it's turned into kind of more of the complete product and then into the assembly line, that is in the billions of dollars a day in terms of economic activity. So we have two economies who, in the example of Canada and the United States, who are incredibly intertwined. And that has, generally speaking, been a very good deal for Canadians and Americans, going back to NAFTA under Ronald Reagan, the first negotiation of the USMCA with Donald Trump, now going into the renegotiation. And so, I mean, it's certainly of high value that something resembling the USMCA does come out of that renegotiation for industry and consumers on both sides of the Canada-U.S. border.
1: Yeah. Let me ask you the opposite. David Clement with us, Policy Director for the Consumer Choice Center. There are people listening to this and saying, wait a minute, my factory job was shipped overseas. I need my country to protect my job. And so this tariff is a way to get this factory to sort of build here in America so I can be reemployed.
2: Yeah, I'm not dismissive of those concerns, because there was a genuine kind of outsourcing. I don't like the word, but when people call it the Rust Belt, right? The kind of hollowing out of middle America. I'm totally sympathetic to some of those concerns. But what they should realize is that increasing the input costs for what an American worker makes, let's say at a production facility, ultimately means that those jobs might not be shipped overseas, but they just disappear. And that is exactly what we're seeing in the appliance sector. We're also seeing it in other sectors like RVs, where prices are going up 25%, which means a lot of people just aren't interested. And what does that mean? That means people on factory lines get let go and terminated. It means that retailers cut staff because they're not moving as many RVs in a given year at inflated prices. So I'm sympathetic to the concerns about jobs heading overseas, but at the same time, we've got to realize that the tariff framework is a mechanism that does create some serious downstream effects that erases those jobs as well.
1: Yeah. Going forward, where are we now? Trump's going to keep the tariffs on in some way, shape, or form, but the bigger question is, whether the tariffs are on or are off, talk to me about the business of this. The business owner, the small business owner, the big business owner, their argument is, we don't know where to go. We don't know what the policy is going to be going forward, and either it's on or off, but pure chaos is the worst for a business owner.
2: Oh, yeah, because it creates so much instability that, let's say you were wanting to spend money on capital improvements or build another franchise, you're just going to wait it out. You're going to wait and see what the kind of long-term plan here is, because they were 25%, then they were 10%, then they were 50%, and then in some instances the courts have ruled against the administration, but then they figured out new ways to bring them on. I mean, there's also the question of the midterms. Are the Republicans going to lose? Are the Democrats going to take the power of tariffing the world away from the president? And so that instability and back and forth creates a scenario where if you're going to be spending a lot of money to do something, you probably just wait and see, depending on how a bunch of those different things go.
1: Yeah.
2: And that's negative for American workers, because those are franchises that otherwise would be open if not for the chaos.
1: So, talk about the retaliation for a moment, because I've heard that we have the tariffs on China. China just moved some of that production, or the businesses moved it to Vietnam to skirt the retaliation, and so we didn't have tariffs on Vietnam, so that came in tariff-free, but then they were it was a mess because they were able to skirt the tariffs on the goods coming in.
2: Yeah, that's, I mean, point of origin shenanigans, essentially. On retaliation, if I'm specific to Canada, U.S., kind of USMCA renegotiations, because that's where we did see quite a bit of retaliation, it's actually really unfortunate, because tariffs are, for the most part, a tax paid for by domestic consumers. And when the Trump administration enacts tariffs, he's making things cost more for Americans. It really was backwards, beyond wanting to like get even, almost like a high school kind of high school fight. I could never see the justification for, well, if Donald Trump is going to tariff Canada, well, then Canada is going to tariff the United States back. When in reality, all it is, okay, the United States decided to make things more expensive for their consumers, and now the Canadian government has decided that it's going to make things more expensive for its consumers. I wish we could get away from that. I wish we could focus on a better, more integrated North American supply chain. Going back to your question about China specifically, a more integrated North American supply chain makes us far more resilient to pressures from China, and far more dependent, or far less dependent, my apologies, far less dependent on China. And so you can avoid that dependency trap that we've seen other countries fall into if we have a more integrated North American market under the USMCA.
1: How bad have farmers been hurt with this tariff stuff?
2: Yeah, I mean, it's pretty tough. When you're looking at fertilizer costs going up, you're looking at the cost of machinery, right? Big purchases. There was some carve-outs or relief, I believe it was last week or the week after, and so the administration is seeing some of the real costs and factors play out. But it's been very difficult for farmers because, I mean, it is not a it's not a high margin business. It is tough work. And so if the cost of the brake rotors on a Caterpillar tractor go up by 45% or 50% because there's a tariff on it, that's a tough bill to eat. There's not that much room to pass on increased costs in the food sector because it's such a low margin business.
1: You know, just forget for a second the parts that need to be fixed on the tractors and the John Deeres, but diesel has been through the roof. You mentioned the fertilizer and then the soybeans, right? The soybeans, the input costs are more. But then China, at one point, for quite a while, stopped buying American soybeans. I know they agreed to buy some. I don't know where they are, but they're certainly not where they were, you know, 5, 6, 7 years ago. So we have really hurt the customer who was the customer for the American farmer's soybeans, have we not?
2: Yeah, very much so. I mean, another example is Kentucky bourbon. Right now, in the province of Ontario, you cannot actually buy any U.S. alcohol because, not that it's a system that I like or a policy that I support, but the province is the wholesaler of all alcohol in the province, and so they don't buy any more U.S. alcohol, and they're not selling what they have. They also happen to be the largest buyer of Kentucky bourbon in the world. And so that retaliation is hitting the factory lines and the workers who are everything from the grain to the people in Kentucky who make whiskey. Those companies are taking a beating because of the retaliation that was prompted. Now, I don't like the policy, and I don't support it. I can understand why it was enacted, but you just get this tit for tat back and forth, and the economic pain and chaos just compounds on itself over and over.
1: David Clement is our guest, policy director for the Consumer Choice Center. You read him. He's a frequent guest in the Wall Street Journal, the Washington Examiner. You see him often on Newsmax, Fox Business, as well as others. The policy director for the Consumer Choice Center, a prominent global consumer advocacy group in over 100 countries championing open markets. David, good insight. Thank you very much. Be safe, and thanks for checking in.
2: Very much appreciated. Thank you.
1: You got it. America at Night. Back in a moment.
0: America at Night with McGraw-Millhaven.
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9: Hey, how about this? Father's Day weekend is this weekend. Of course, the U.S. Open and Father's Day weekend is synonymous. I was reading in the Free Press an article about Father's Day. Data shows that fathers are investing record amounts of attention, affection, and time in their children. According to new numbers, dads are spending nearly quadruple the number of hours their grandfathers spent with the kids. Men have massively increased the amount of childcare and housework they're doing. Parenting time for fathers has been trending upwards for decades. They're calling dads super dads now. My only question is, what took us so long? Why did it take us so long? Article also points out that there are less and less dads out there.

0: Listen to this. The percentage of men 25 to 45 who were dads fell from 66% in 1980 to 53% today. So 25 to 45-year-old men, just over half of them have a child. 23 million American men, family age, do not have children. 23 million. It was 10 million in 1980. It's 23 million today. So men aren't having babies. Women aren't having babies. The good news is the men that do have the babies, they're being good dads. We got to do something about that birth rate. We got to start birthing them or getting them in somewhere, because that's a dangerous game when we cross that Rubicon of more deaths than births, and that's where we're headed in this country. All right, stay right there. Lots more to get to. America at Night continues. Our executive director is Alex Hinton. Our engineer tonight is Richard Good. I'm McGraw Milhaven, and this is America at Night on Westwood One.
1: I'm Tony Goldwyn. 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
7: From ABC News, I'm Dave. A growing number of Republicans are speaking out against the Iran deal that the president signed to bring an end to the war. Senator Ted Cruz said it would be an enormous mistake to include a $300 billion account to rebuild Iran as part of the memo of understanding.
8: Giving billions of dollars to theocratic lunatics who want to murder us is an exceptionally bad idea.
7: And Vice J.D. Vance playing defense.
9: The U.S. pledges to work to unfreeze some $24 billion in Iranian assets and to help create a $300 billion reconstruction fund for Iran. Vance dismissing critics with an especially harsh warning for anguished Israelis, America's partners in this war, but not in this deal.
10: Anybody in Israel who thinks their biggest problem is the President of the United States needs to wake up and smell the reality of the situation that country is in.
11: The reality here in Washington is that many Republicans fear that Iran will benefit from this deal and use any money they receive to rebuild its military and fund terrorism.
7: ABC's Mary Bruce. Cuban lawmakers today unanimously approving sweeping reforms backed by the Communist Party that would privatize a vast swath of the country's socialist economy, including allowing private banks and real estate ventures. Arthur's now a post-tropical storm, but parts of Louisiana and Mississippi, the damage is done.
12: Families in waist-deep water looking for dry land. Flash flood emergencies fueled by remnants of tropical water. In Stone County, Mississippi, rescuers in boats using paddles to pound on windows, pulling people and pets from multiple inundated RVs. More than 2 feet of rain in spots.
7: ABC's Faith Abube in Mobile, Alabama. A star-studded celebration for the grand opening of the Obama Presidential Center in Chicago.
13: Three former presidents and first ladies joining the Obamas in the city where it all started with that victory speech nearly two decades ago.
7: That's ABC's Alex Perez. You're listening to ABC News.
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7: Russia says it was hit by one of the largest drone attacks of the year. Moscow says hundreds of drones were launched at the city. An oil refinery in Moscow struck for the second time in 3 days. ABC's Marcus Moore from London.
16: This was a massive strike carried out in Moscow. We've seen some extraordinary pictures, plumes of smoke rising into the air over the capital, Ukraine, targeting a key oil refinery in Moscow. Ukraine's President Zelensky saying, if Ukraine burns, Moscow will burn.
7: Felony charges have been filed in Los Angeles against a popular comedian accused of not paying his taxes. Here's
17: Carlos Mencia tours the country performing and is best known for his Comedy Central series, Mind of Mencia. Now Los Angeles County District Attorney Nathan Hochman announcing 12 felony counts against Mencia, alleging he did not pay any of his taxes from 2019 to 2024. And allegedly ignored all notices to pay on $8.7 million in income.
18: I am guessing that Mr. Mencia thought that taxes were maybe a laughing matter, but they're not a laughing matter.
17: If convicted of the charges, Mencia could get 10 years in state prison and have to pay back all of the taxes plus interest. Alex Stone, ABC News, Los Angeles.
7: The FDA has moved closer to approving a new kind of flu vaccine made with the same mRNA process that was used to make the COVID-19 vaccines, for use by older people ahead of this winter's flu season. Dave Packer, ABC News.
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21: 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The public is invited to attend on Saturday, June 27th from 2 to 4 p.m.
0: He heard that I had gotten the job, and he sent me an email And he was congratulating me on the job. And I sent him an email and said, hey, send the word out to all of your neurotic, crazy writers that I'm looking for authors to tell interesting yarns. And he sent back our next guest. He said, you have to get Jessica Goldstein on. So guess what? Her book is out, and we have a chance to talk with her. Her book comes out next week. Jessica Goldstein is the author of a brand new novel called Retro. Jessica, welcome to America at Night. Thanks for joining us.
1: Thank you for having me. Is it neurotic to insist I'm not neurotic?
0: Yes, that exactly proves my point.
1: Is that
0: yes.
1: The first time?
0: Yeah. Never mind. I was wrong. Let us move on. The book is called Retro, and you publish a weekly newsletter called The Retro Report. So what's,
1: yes, I do.
0: What's going on here? You have a thing for all things retro? What's going on?
1: So the novel came first, and the novel is about this struggling out-of-work actress who gets a job at a startup called Retro that's a time travel agency. And they take wealthy tourists on vacations to the past. Bachelor parties at Woodstock, 20s for your 20s, birthday bashes to Prohibition-era speakeasies, concerts, sporting events, inaugurations, assassinations, bygone America. It's just a retro metro ride away. So in writing the book, I spent so much time, of course, thinking about American history and what events and places and ideas people are nostalgic for that we romanticize. And so in doing that, I spent so much time reading old books, watching old movies, diving into old culture. And so the newsletter became a place where I could recommend all of these vintage pop cultural, I guess, artifacts, even though not all of them are that old. I don't want to date myself. I'm like, some of these things are from the 2000s. But a place to treat all of that, like the breaking news that it is to me, because even when something is very old, when you discover it, it feels new to you.
0: Yeah. The book is called Retro, a novel, and I picked it up just to glance at it so I could get a sense of what I was going to ask you, and I found myself not being able to put it down. It is engrossing. It sucks you in. It's such a great concept because, unlike other time travel stories, it's and you have a chart in the beginning. It's sort of like a subway system, and you can pick and choose.
1: That's right.
0: Where you want to go on the subway. It's just, instead of going to Fifth Avenue or down to Wall Street, you can go to the 1950s Polo Grounds.
1: Exactly. For my fellow Washingtonians, it is inspired by the D.C. Metro. And so the lines are locations and the stops are dates. So you can take the Wild West Express, get off in 1860, go to an original rodeo. You could go to the first rodeo. You can take the New York Deluxe and go party at Studio 54 in the 70s before the Coke was laced with fentanyl. Like, you can really world your oyster.
0: So when you sat down to write the book, did you give me the inspiration? Where did this all come from? Are you a time travel fan, or how did you stumble across this idea?
1: So I started out just with the wordplay of time travel agency. I just thought that was so funny and so evocative. I was really thinking about work and workplaces. I've worked in a couple really interesting offices. I started out as a journalist at the Washington Post, like the old Don Graham's Washington Post. And that was just a wild, intense ecosystem of which to be a part as a very young person. And I really wanted to write about work and how weird work is. And the thought of combining the structure of an office with the zany impossibility of time travel was very appealing to me. Like, I was thinking about somebody in their, like, gladiator fit with, like, blood splattered everywhere, but they're in a conference room being reamed out because they didn't, like, properly file for their PTO. And then the more I was kind of building out that idea, I just couldn't escape how nostalgic everything seemed to have become. Our politics, our pop culture, especially during the pandemic, remember when people started to capitalize before, like the before was a place that people were so desperate to go. And I really wanted to feel hopeful about the future, but I was finding it very difficult to do. And that tension, that like push-pull of, I wish I felt better about what tomorrow was bringing. I don't want to be somebody who's constantly living in the past, but I don't know how to get over that feeling, like the future is looking so bleak, is what kind of gave the comedy that started the idea, that like bigger animating force that makes it a novel.
0: Tell me how hard it was to get a publisher interested in the book, because you got a good one right out of the gate. How did that go?
1: Thank you so much. I have a fantastic agent. She and I worked together to get the manuscript to a place where we felt really good about it. I will say, from all my time in the journalism minds, I believe very deeply that publishing is a collaborative process. So I was very excited to be edited, and I was looking forward to that like matchmaking process. So we sent it out on submission. I took a bunch of meetings. I had like the dream scenario. There were enough interested publishers that the book sold at auction. So it was a really whirlwind. It was totally the fantasy come true.
0: Wow, fantastic. Let me ask you this question. This book has Hollywood written all over it. Netflix series, movie. Has Hollywood come calling yet?
1: I've taken so many meetings, and now all we do, and you and your listeners can join me in this, every night we just pray to the content gods. We just put our offerings out to the streaming powers that be. Because I agree with you, and you're not the first person to say that to me. So I just think if they're listening, they should pick it up. They should get on it.
0: Absolutely, yeah. The book is called Retro. It comes out next week. You can pre-order it where all fine books are sold. Novel by Jessica Goldstein. Jessica, you're a journalist. You were once a journalist,
1: yes.
0: always a journalist. But this is a novel. And so let me ask you the question. I've had writers tell me that they love writing fiction because they can hide the truth in their fiction. So how much of this book...
1: That's interesting.
0: Obviously, somebody didn't go back to the World's Fair in St. Louis, because that would be the fiction part of this. but how much were you able to hide truth while you wrote this novel, Retro?
1: Okay, I actually feel the opposite way that those other journalists whom you spoke feel, because so in my life as a journalist, I also write satire for like McSweeney's Internet Tendency, and sometimes I end up writing those humor pieces because I have something I want to say about real life. And journalism and its perfectly valid and reasonable limitations starts to feel like too small a container for the thing I want to say about what's true. And fiction is even more expansive than that. So it's almost like in the limitlessness of fiction, of course, you're not telling the truth in terms of quoting a real person, describing a real fact, but you are able to get at something that's true, like emotionally true. And it's so weird because, of course, it's impossible. It's all made up, but it does feel very true to me. It feels as deeply engaged with reality in a way as my journalism is, just from a very different vantage point.
0: Yeah, because in the book, the main character has a love affair with somebody from, right? They're living
1: That's
0: in the
1: right.
0: present, and they go visit, you know, a different era, and they have a relationship, and there's a love triangle between men and time, and it's very intoxicatingly bizarre.
1: Well, one of the things I thought about a lot is like, okay, we're going on this leap. This technology is real. If it were real, what would people do with it? And it's like, of course, people would go to the past to have these thrilling affairs with people they would never date in their real lives, who they could never meet in their real lives. They would all be trying to like go back and meet celebrities. People would be hitting on Marilyn Monroe left, right, and center. And so it just felt like, oh my God, of course, if this person, this young woman who is a little bit lost but really down, went to LA in 1937, she would absolutely meet like a hard-drinking private eye who in her real life, she would be like, who did this guy vote for? What is his deal? But in the past, it's like vacation rules and none of it counts.
0: So you superimposed the idiosyncrasies of today's people and had to like strip them of that and make them think, take a 2026 person and bring them back to 1945 and put this 2026 person into 1945.
1: Exactly. And they're almost like spies. Like they have the ability to kind of live their cover. And that's part of why my main character, Ash, is such an attractive applicant to Retro, because she's an actor. And so she has the ability to perform and play a character and disappear into a role. And I'm sure you've had that experience too when you're out of town and you just feel like you can be a version of yourself that you can't be when you're at home. And then you're almost like, wait, is this the real me? Is my beach self my truest self? Is Europe me the one I should be all the time?
0: Is my 1937 self my real self, or is my 2026 my real self? I mean, you can go down a rabbit hole, obviously, and just endless possibilities. Let me ask you this, Jessica Goldstein, the author of the new book, Retro, a Novel. When you started writing the book, how did you write? Did you know where you wanted to go? Did you just start writing and let the sort of characters take on their own world? How did you write this?
1: So I started out by building the world of The Office. Like, Retro is this startup that has all of the kinds of wonderful, exhilarating, strange perks of any of the big tech startups that you can think of. But of course, with this added confetti of, oh, but there's time travel. So there's all this like fun, impossible technology. There's a commissary where you can still get Four Loko, an original recipe Coca-Cola. Like, all of that was kind of the beginning. It was like our building home base first. And then I started to build out, like, okay, if they have guests, what are the touristy spots? Like, what are the play the single of these trips where people would definitely go? I knew Woodstock would be on that list. I knew the Wild West would be on that list, for instance. And then I decided, okay, but I bet the agents, the people who work there, they go to the deep cuts, because it's considered like, oh, it's so basic and so obvious to go to the mainstream spots. And so then I started just digging into what are the kind of forgotten or strange, deep, weird little nooks of American history. I'm from New Jersey. I was like, well, they have to go to Action Park in the 80s. They have to go there.
0: How do you know Action Park? How do you know Action Park? You're not that old.
1: Okay, this is such a great question. How do I? I mean, now there has since been a documentary made about Action Park called Class Action Park, because of how many people were maimed or killed at this absolutely psychotic water park. But I don't know. I'm like, did they just put it in the pizza sauce where I grew up and then I just absorbed it through the culture? I don't remember ever not knowing about Action Park. It's just part of the lore, like the Jersey Devil.
0: I have scars on my body from Action Park, and it was Oh yes, I do. Oh yes, I do. We went to Action Park a couple of times. Yeah, yeah, yeah.
1: You're no, kidding. It was.
0: Yeah, that should be your next book about Action Park. That's where it should set. Yeah, absolutely. All right, Jessica Goldstein, we're out of time. Let me ask you this real quick. Book signings, are we going to see you on the Today Show? Are we going to see you on Regis and Kathy Lee? Where are you going to be showing up in the next couple of weeks promoting this book?
1: Okay, I am going on a book tour, and folks can sign up for my newsletter to get all of the details. The first stop is at Old Town Books in Old Town Alexandria in Virginia on Monday, and I will be at Politics and Prose in Union Market in Washington, D.C. on Thursday. So week schedule, and then I'll be in Chicago. I'm doing a Jersey stop, going to be at Books Are Magic in Brooklyn in New York on July 22nd, and hopefully just adding more dates as we go.
0: Beautiful. What's the website for people to follow right along?
1: Oh, okay. They can sign up for my newsletter, which is on Substack, and it's called The Retro Report, and they can explore the world of Retro, get your passport photo taken, apply for a job as a time travel agent. The works at RetroTheAgency.com.
0: Penguin Random House, the new book. It comes out next week. You can pre-order it right now. The book is called Retro, a Novel. I suspect this will not be your last, Jessica Goldstein. When you hit it big, will you blow us off, or will you come back and sort of grace us with your presence?
1: I would, as a friend of John Hendrickson, I would never blow you off. That would be unconscionable.
0: Yes, because I will sick John Hendrickson on you. Yes, I'll make sure that doesn't happen. Jessica, good luck. Safe travels with the book. Congratulations. It's a great read. Job well done. Go out and sell the heck of it, and we'll talk to you next time.
1: Thank you so much.
0: Jessica Goldstein, the book is Retro, a Novel. America at Night, back in a moment.
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0: All right, here's the scoop. We got Bill Cleveland, who's in the green room. He'll be joining us here in mere moments. Now, remember, when you call 1-844-2-McGraw, you get Alex during the show. But when we're not here, but the show airs all sorts of time slots all throughout the country, sometimes we're not here, and people call, and people want to throw in their own 2 cents. So we've set up the voicemail. And so you can leave a message. So if you're listening to us at some point throughout the night or over the weekend and you have a thought or something came to your head or you want to chime in, you want to ask a question, you have a guest idea, you want to tell me how much you hate the show, whatever. We love it. You just call and leave a message. And we'll put it up and we'll get it on the air in the open phone segment. So text, call, or voicemail. 1-844-2-McGraw. 1-844-262-4729. It's a great way because not everybody can call in, and sometimes you're listening after the show is over and you're not listening to it live. Maybe later on in the night, maybe you're working, maybe you're driving home, you want to get home, maybe you're trying to put the kids to bed, maybe you can't sleep and you want to call up a little bit later on. The voicemail is a great opportunity. We love the interaction with the audience. We love it, love it, love it. One of the reasons why I do the show, and we keep that third hour open for the interaction with everyone who's listening. Because I want to know who's out there. What are you thinking? What are you doing? We're all in this crazy mixed up world together. Stay right there. Bill Cleveland's going to join us from somewhere. I have no idea what he's going to talk about, but I know it's going to be interesting. Stick around. America at Night, back in a moment.
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0: 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I've been surfing here since I was a kid. Now, seeing my grandson out on the water, it means everything to me. 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
3: Lowest dip down to about 50
4: tonight.
3: Under mainly clear skies, winds out of the south around 5 miles an hour. Sunshine mixed with clouds at times tomorrow. Chance of thunderstorms. Daytime highs approaching 74. Mainly clear skies tomorrow night. Lows level off around 49.
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16: Hello, McGraw. How are you?
7: You've had a couple of book signings tonight. You're a busy man.
16: Oh, I was just telling your producer, Alex, I just wrapped up my second one of the day, and I'm exhausted. I hope I don't fall asleep during this segment. How sad would that be?
7: Well, that'd be
16: one of my better ones.
7: You know, that's funny because I usually fall asleep during these segments, so it'll be interesting for you to fall asleep. How hard can it be to do a book signing? You just sit there and sign books. I mean, how many people are showing up at these book signings?
16: No. So I do, when I do these, I have an hour-long presentation that I do. And so it's great stories, and there's video, and they're actually really a lot of fun. Of all the books I've written, this is my favorite presentation that I've done. So people come out, yes, they get books signed and so on and so forth, but there's a presentation where they learn about all the presidents, and I take them, you know, do some videos, so they go inside some of the homes and I kind of give you a tour of some of them, and it's really a lot of fun. But it is, you know, you're talking for an hour at a time, each one of them. So even as much as I love to talk, it wears down on you a little bit.
7: All right. Well, certainly okay. Fair enough. The book is called Presidential Road Trips, where all fine books are sold. And if you go to BillOnTheRoad.com, you have a list of all your book signings, right, all throughout the country?
16: I do, yeah. So, and I'll be in at the, where am I going next? The Lincoln Library and Museum in Springfield. I'll be there next week. So.
7: All right, good. You can check out the stovetop hat. All right. You, however, what do you want to talk about tonight?
16: Well, I messaged you earlier today, and I said I won't have time really to put together much, but what I would love to talk with you a little bit about, and maybe you've discussed this already on your program, but I've been watching these videos from, a lot of them are Europeans, but people from other parts of the world who are discovering America for the first time. And I have to say, so I'm kind of in a unique experience, or I've had a unique experience in my life. Since 2013, I have driven all over the country professionally. I'm doing these stories. I'm meeting people, in every state and these small towns and big cities and whatever. And during my travels over the years, I have learned and experienced what all of these Europeans are now seeing for the first time. And what I mean by that is, people are always stunned when I tell them that, you know, social media is not necessarily real life, right? So we're told and we're made to believe that half the country hates the other half of the country. And what I have found in my travels over the years is when I meet people from all walks of life, they can be far right, they can be far left, whatever, I have had amazing experiences with all types of people. And you can't even imagine the type of people that I have met, some really quirky, interesting people, and, you know, very professional people, rich people, poor people, whatever. And I've always had wonderful experiences, whether I'm going to a small town museum or I'm just chatting with random people at restaurants and whatever. And so, when this World Cup thing started and I've started seeing these videos come up from Europeans mostly, and they're describing the United States and talking about how they feel like they've been lied to by the media and by online encounters and things like that, because they get here and they are just falling in love with the United States. And I would encourage people who are listening, if you have not watched any of these videos, and McGraw, like I said, maybe you've talked about this already, but if you have not seen any of these social media videos of just, I'm talking normal, everyday people from other parts of the world who are in the United States now and spending some extra time, whether they're driving through the South or they're up in Kansas City or up in Boston or wherever they are, and they're getting to see America firsthand. Seriously, I watched at least 100 of these videos yesterday. I cannot get enough of it. Guys who are going to Buc-ee's for the first time, right? The big gas station, they can't believe it. They're walking through Walmart like it's a museum. They're having their first bite of Chick-fil-A, or they're going to the Waffle House. they're driving down the highway in big old SUVs. I mean, seeing the Grand Canyon for the first time, it is absolutely amazing, and just it makes me so happy to see these people appreciating America. When you do have quite a few people, I think, here who have, we're so spoiled, let's put it that way, and forget about how great this country is. So, yeah.
7: And so I've seen some of them, and I've seen this sort of growing conversation of Americans saying, hey, hold on a second. There are these people coming in from different countries telling us how much they love America. Well, of course, right? And so I can't remember if it was one of these or somebody recently told me a story that somebody told a husband or a wife or a mom or a dad, hey, I was going to go to the World Cup in America, and the parents sat them down from, I don't know, Germany or Austria or England or something, and just begged them not to go because you're going to be shot in the streets. Everyone, everyone gets shot in America, and maybe you should bring a gun, and here's a bulletproof vest. And they came over here, and they were like, not only were we not shot the first 10 minutes, but I haven't seen a gun, and everyone's happy. And I mean, they called back home, and they're like, boy, guys, you're not going to believe this, but it's actually safe around here.
16: Yes. McGraw may have told you this story before. If I did, forgive me. But I was in Spain a couple of years ago, and I met a girl who said that she had come to the United States a couple of times. And she said, to your point, she said the first time she came to the United States, she was literally under the impression, and her family was like, don't go. You really shouldn't go. And she was under the impression that everybody in the United States carried a gun on their hip. And like the Wild West. And she said when she got off the plane and she started traveling around, she was like, where is it? How come nobody's there? And they're stunned. They're absolutely stunned. And how sad is that? That, these folks over there are getting this crazy view of the United States, and it takes actually coming here, and experiencing it firsthand. There was a great story I saw yesterday of a guy who, same deal. Was told not to come, and he gets it. This is one of the World Cup events must be either in Oklahoma City or near Oklahoma, somewhere in the state. And so he and his wife were there visiting, and they get and he's doing these social media videos, right? So somebody locally in Oklahoma City sees his video online and sends him a direct message and says, hey, we're glad you're here. If you don't have anything to do this afternoon, my wife and I will come pick you up and we'll go ride ATVs. And this guy's like, I don't even know what that means. What is an ATV? And it's a total. And to their credit, they said, okay. And they documented the whole thing in this video. And a random couple come up and they pick them up at their hotel. They take them out to barbecue. They take them out to this like world class ATV place where they ride these things. And these people had the time of their lives. And so they post about it, and a lot of these people are just normal folks, right, documenting their visits. But then you also have the social media influencers who are doing this stuff, and they, too, they can't believe it. There was one guy I was watching last night on his video, and this guy was about to break down in tears. He's talking about how he started doing these videos documenting his time in America, and he's like, I cannot believe the number of random people who are messaging me saying, hey, if you need a place to stay while you're here, we got a room for you. You can come stay with us. Or, hey, can we come take you to dinner? Or come visit. He's like, I cannot believe the generosity of Americans and how kind everybody is. And I, of course, am watching this from my perspective going, yeah, duh. I've been telling people this for 13 years. And so I love it. I really, really, really love seeing this.
7: Well, it goes to, I don't know if it's the time and place or the world we live in or the media landscape we have or the social media world we're stuck into, but we're all in our silos in some way. And you can pick up the phone and scroll and go into that black hole and say the most vile things in the world to somebody online, put down the phone, and go help an old lady, crossing the street with her groceries, right? And then go back to the phone and say the most vile things in the world to somebody, and then go back and give money to a local dog rescue or something. I mean, it's a disconnect.
16: It is a bizarre thing that I believe scientists and psychologists will study for the next 100 years about this particular time in humanity. And you're right. And I know some of these people that occasionally, I don't do much scrolling anymore these days, but you know, I know some people who are, I'm like, what in the heck are they doing? Talking about this, that, or the other. And then, but you're like, they are the nicest people I've ever met. So, maybe it's a way of just getting out your frustration. I don't know exactly what it's all about, but you know, folks have to understand, social media in general is not real life. And thank God for that. And so, like I said, I am just, there was one family, you mentioned about the guns earlier. There was one family, they did a video and same deal. They had young kids. They were told, do not come over here. And they mentioned that in their video, and then they cut to a bunch of scenes of their kids having the time of their lives, doing all sorts of American things. A couple of things. So I'll mention. I'll just pull a few of these. So some of the things that people are getting excited about: ranch dressing. I don't really like ranch dressing, but apparently Europeans are going crazy over ranch dressing. Free ice. Who knew? Like, free ice for free is a thing.
7: In Europe, you ask for a glass of ice, they give you one ice cube. Yeah.
16: If you've ever gotten a Coca-Cola anywhere in Europe, it's like flat. There's no ice. It's gross. The trucks, McGraw, they love the trucks, the giant pickup trucks. And this one guy made a video, and he was blown away by the air conditioning in the rental car. That he was cool and on every part of his body he was talking about. He was so excited about that. Bucky's, you know, the gas station, I've seen a ton of videos of people going into there and just, you know, completely blown away, by the size of, you know, the gas stations and such. So, I mean, if you haven't watched these videos, all you have to do, first of all, just search for one, like World Cup, European, whatever, and then trust me, the algorithm will know that you enjoyed it, and you'll see 100 more. They're remarkable.
7: We have to discover how great our country is from through a different set of eyes, in a sense. We need to rediscover our own country, in a sense. You know, on that same vein, BillOnTheRoad.com, and you know this being in radio, and this has happened to me. If it's happened to me once, it's happened to me 100 times. I'll get an email, the most scathing email, a borderline death threat email, right? I mean, every foul word known to man. It's like this person is in some type of manic mood, and you're like, I can't, and I'm never listening to you. You're evil. You're terrible. You're the reason why the world is going to hell. Just the most vile email.
16: And I'll pick up one of those. Yeah.
7: and I'll pick up the phone. I'll pick up the phone and I'll say, hi, is Steve Jones? Who is this? Hi, this is McGraw Millhaven. I just read your email. You read those? Yeah.
16: Oh,
7: yeah,
16: my,
7: I read
16: Lord.
7: Them. Yeah, I'm sorry. I actually listen to your show all the time. I actually love your show. I was just having a bad day, and you said the wrong time, and I was, you know, I bounced my mortgage check, and I was mad, and so I just wrote it, and I just sent it. And meanwhile, you know, I'm actually curled up in a ball in a fetal position for 3 days because I think I ruined this guy's life. And it turns out he wasn't even mad at me, and he listened to the show all the time. And so when we say these things online or in emails, we don't even think people read them or pay attention to them. We just send it out into the ether, not even knowing how harmful our words are.
16: No, you're 100% correct. When I first started in radio, and you know this, started in the St. Louis market, and I used to tell jokes on the radio every day, a little mini monologue of jokes, and I would get email from people who would be mad at me for joking about this guy or that guy, and then you know, you'd have one day it'd be a guy going, well, it is so obvious that you are a Democrat, and then the next day it is so obvious that you are a Republican, and just like, you don't know anything. It's just the best. But early on when I was young, it really did bother me. Like, you're like, oh my God. And now it's like, you, it's just like, oh, whatever. It's just, it's kind of humorous. And you're right. Most people don't even know that we see those. And sometimes right. we don't see them, which is probably right. for the best.
7: Well, I love that. This has happened to me numerous times, too, where I'll tell a really bad joke, a dad joke or something, and somebody will be like, that's the stupidest thing. That's the dumbest joke in the world. You're an idiot. And then, like, 3 hours later, they'll repeat that joke to somebody else. I'm like, wait a minute. You're stealing my material now? Yeah. Yeah. So, yeah. Crazy yeah. stuff. Yeah,
16: no, absolutely is.
7: Yeah, good stuff. Bill Cleveland, BillOnTheRoad.com. It's a great point. I'm glad you brought it up because it is starting to get some traction, and Americans are finally starting to sort of see America through the eyes of the Europeans and the people who've come to visit and realize, you know what, this country is pretty good, and we do have a lot to be thankful for. BillOnTheRoad.com. We'll check back in with you. Oh, we're off next week. So no, we're here next week. I'm off the following week. So,
16: okay.
7: One more.
16: I'll tell my assistant.
7: Next Thursday. Bill Cleveland, okay. BillOnTheRoad.com. Presidential road trips. Check out the book signings. Maybe he'll come to a town near you and you can go see his hour-long presentation. Bill, have a good night. Thanks for checking in.
16: Okay, be well. See you later.
7: You got it. Good stuff. He's so right. It's good to realize and to put into perspective that there's a lot to be thankful for, and there's a lot of people selling, making a lot of money on hate out there, and it just doesn't need to be. Good stuff. America at Night, back in a moment.
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9: All right. Here's what we got going on. We're going to do open phones next hour. It's all about open phones. That's next hour here. On America at Night. And I can't stop thinking about I started to see some of those yesterday, today, and I was paying attention to it. It's so amazing, right? People make so much money off the hate if you're not exactly like me. And talk radio, 100% guilty. Am I guilty? Yeah, probably. It's easier to sort of talk about something that doesn't make any sense or is stupid or is, we don't talk enough about the things that are good. And it's easy to fall down that rabbit hole. That's why I'm constantly fighting against it. And I fail too. Not everything's, sunshine and roses. There are things that, you need to point out that are wrong or whatever else or things you think or whatever else. I get it. But we don't do enough talking about all the good things. As a matter of fact, I don't have time, but, reminded me during the early beginnings of the Ukrainian war with Russia. I said something along the lines of, hey, you know what? There, for the grace of God, go any of us. Thank God we don't live in Ukraine, right? And, be thankful you live in America. And I got the, scathing emails, how dare you? I was like, what are you talking about? Would you rather live in St. Louis or would you rather live in Kyiv right now? And the guy was insinuating that America had no problems. I was like, relax. Calm down. Yeah, I understand America still has problems. But for all of our problems, let's put it into perspective.

0: back and talk about it next hour. Hold that thought. Our executive director is Alex Hinton. Our engineer tonight is Richard Good. I'm McGraw Milhaven. This is America at Night on Westwood One.
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14: ABC News, I'm Dave Packer. From ABC News, I'm Dave Packer. A state of emergency declared in Louisiana after post-tropical storm Arthur tore through widespread damage and flooding, more than 2 feet of rain in some spots. ABC's Faith Abube is farther along the Gulf.
15: Here in Mobile, Alabama, several roads shut down because of the flooding, but drivers have been ignoring some of these signs. Authorities are urging people to stay off the roads because this area could see up to another foot of rain by the time all of this is over.
14: A flood threat into the morning. Vice President J.D. Vance delaying his trip to Switzerland. He was expected to leave for a new round of talks on Thursday night focused on implementing the deal with Iran, but the White House is now citing logistics of the negotiations, saying they've never been simple. Earlier, the vice president defended the memorandum of understanding which allows Iran to resume oil sales.
16: The United States isn't giving up a cent of money to Iran, and even the economic benefits, the sanctions relief and so forth that comes along with this bargain only happens if the Iranians perform.
14: National Park Service employees spent Thursday trying to clean up the Lincoln Memorial reflecting pool days after workers finished painting the bottom of the pool American flag blue. At the direction of President Trump, the water turned green from algae. On top of that, the new paint starting to peel.
17: No comment yet from the White House. The company that painted the pool had virtually no experience as a federal contractor.
18: You're going to have something you're going to be very proud of, and it'll last for 50 to 100 years before you have to do anything.
17: Last week, the pool was blue. 2 days later, it started to turn green. And then 4 days later, algae appeared everywhere. Workers seen pouring in hydrogen peroxide. The Department of Interior saying workers were using nanobubble technology to remove it.
14: ABC's Jacqueline Lee. Luigi Mangione's legal team Thursday withdrew its intention to evoke a psychiatric defense in the state trial over the killing of UnitedHealthcare CEO Brian Thompson one day after announcing it in court. You're listening to ABC News.
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14: It's an unexpected breakout story of the 2026 FIFA Cup. The team from Algeria has adopted Lawrence, Kansas as its unofficial home, and the city has pulled out all the stops to make sure the team feels welcome. Mayor Brad Finkeldey says it's been an amazing experience so far.
21: To me, it goes beyond soccer. It goes to what this world really should be about, which is embracing each other, embracing different communities, and just making it a great place to live and enjoy life.
14: At the official dedication at the Obama Presidential Center on the south side of Chicago Thursday, former President Barack Obama described it as a reminder of what the nation can achieve when citizens embrace shared responsibilities. ABC's Alex Perez was there.
22: President Obama addressing our divided nation.
23: People aren't looking for perpetual anger and division. They are looking for fairness and common sense and mutual respect. That deep in our gut, we want to find a way to turn towards each other again, not further away.
22: He's now hoping the 19-acre campus with a museum, library, and park will bring people together.
14: Election officials in California say a proposed billionaire tax has collected enough signatures to be on the November ballot. The proposed tax would counter federal health care cuts with a one-time tax on individuals worth more than $1 billion living in the state as of January. Dave Packer, ABC News.
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0: Phones, here's how it works. I talk for 2 hours. You talk for the last hour. You know, not all of you, but it's your chance to chime in. What do you think? What do you know? Half the fun. Half the fun, one-third of the fun, two-thirds of the fun of doing this show is the open phones hour. I love conversing. Might not always sound like it, and I might pull my hair out from time to time, but I do, oddly enough, as a talk show host, I do like talking to people. That's the nature of the beast. Let me tell you a story about young McGraw-Millhaven. So I was in high school, and I was working as a busboy at a restaurant on Long Island. And I was a family friend's restaurant, and I was working there as a busboy, and summertime I pick up shifts and, you know, work nights and days, and, you know, there's a part-time gig. You're going to high school. And so I worked at this restaurant all through high school, and you become friendly with the people and the cooks and the chefs and the bartenders and the other waitresses and waiters and some customers. And so I go off to college, and the chef one night, a couple months later after I leave for college, goes out to the bar at the end of the night and is sitting there, and he's having a drink after his shift, and he's talking to the bartender, and he knows the bartender knows my family. And he says, "Hey, I was curious, what do you hear from McGraw?" And the friend of the family says, "Well, you know, I heard he's doing well. He's got settled in. He's doing okay. All things go, he should be back for Thanksgiving. And they said he was going to come in and say hi. And, you know, why do you ask?" And the chef says, "That's funny, because the last night I was here after my shift, and I was having a beer, and I was sitting at the bar minding my own business, and there was a guy here who was telling the same silly stories in the same cadence and the same, he was telling these stories, and they were so silly, but they were funny, and they were quirky, and it just, this guy last night, I sat and listened to him tell these stories, and it just reminded me so much of McGraw that I said to myself, the next time I see you, I want to ask you, you know, what do you hear from him?" And the bartender turns to him and says, "You know that guy who was here last night?" Yeah, he goes, "That was McGraw's father." So the acorn doesn't fall far from the tree, right? My father told stories at bars. I tell stories on the radio. The only difference is I tell mine into a microphone, and he told his, you know, across 3 feet of oak and poplar and cherry, right? Phone number is 314. No, that's not the phone number. I always give out my cell phone number. 1-844-2-McGraw. 1-844-462-4729. Let's go to the text. We'll start off with the text. We got lots of texts. I have disregarded the text the last couple nights, and then we get some phone calls going. From Vancouver, "Hey, McGraw, have you ever interviewed one of the Muppets?" "It's safe to say I've never interviewed one of the Muppets. However, growing up as a kid, Oscar the Grouch was my favorite." Illinois checks in, "Great guests, great 3 hours. You guys are the best. Thank you. We love it." Pittsburgh, Pennsylvania checks in, "I would be lost without your radio show. Since you have come on the air, I never miss a night." Thank you, Pittsburgh. We love it. Tucson, Arizona, "Don't let Dan Mason fool you. He was our group PD long before group W. If he can argue for either side of consolidation, you can bet he was part of the problem. He didn't need to fire Imus. Mason and CBS got freaked out because of cancel culture. All he had to do was wait it out." Yeah, I thought that was an interesting question, and I thought it was an interesting answer that he gave, right? One could argue consolidation was good for radio. Others could argue it wasn't good for radio. I don't know too many people who would argue that consolidation was good for radio, unless, of course, you were sitting on top of the heap. But they still haven't killed it yet, have they? We're still too powerful. The audience, and there's enough good people doing enough good things on the radio, that radio is still better than any podcast, better than anything else around. Radio is and will always be the best. St. Albans, Virginia. "Obama negotiated withdrawal with 30 nuclear specialists. Trump sent his son-in-law and a real estate mogul." From Texas, "Jalen Brunson was a beast in the championship win. He knew the team was having issues that night, and he took it upon himself to give all he had, win or lose. What a performance. That game will live forever as a testament to sheer willpower." You know, they had the ticker tape parade today in New York, and so many people were talking about, "Oh, my goodness, how many shots? How many people are going to die?" Again, negative Nellies. They had a great parade. Everybody had a great time. New York was, you know, having a great time. Don't rain on their parade. I mean, yeah, it might be an idiot or two who does something stupid, but, you know, don't let that ruin a wonderful, wonderful time for a city who's, you know, had some issues over the years. So let them enjoy it. New York doesn't get to celebrate champions very often. It's been 56 years, right? 53 years for the Knicks. Let them enjoy it, right? Let's go to, what are you doing here? Let me see here. Here you go. Mississippi checks in. Was it necessary for you to always bring up Donald Trump and mention Stormy Daniels? No, it wasn't necessary. Well, you obviously didn't go down that rabbit hole because you're the one that brought up Stormy Daniels. Not to defend myself, but the caller brought up how Clinton defiled the White House. And I just made mention that it's been defiled before and since. And, you know, if you're going to call it out, you got to be fair and call it out on both sides. That's all I was doing. I apologize for always bringing up Stormy Daniels. I wasn't the one who wrote the hush money check from the Oval Office. So I'm the one who's wrong. New Mexico, you guys are awesome. Thank you very much, as always. I appreciate it. All right, let's go to the phones here. We got Tony in Montreal checks in early. Tony, good morning. Welcome to America at Night.
1: So, talking about defiling the White House, didn't the Canadians burn it down in 1812? And that's why you don't like Carney? I don't like Carney anyway. That's a good reason not to invite him. What do you think?
0: I think if they invite him, he won't try and light the White House on fire.
1: Well, let's put it this way. I don't know what's going on in the White House, but if you guys want to compare to Canada, Canada has an official residence for the PM. And he can't live there because it's condemned. It's too old, and it's actually bad for health, so the PM doesn't actually live there anymore, and they have to rebuild it from scratch. Maybe that's where Trump got the idea. What do you think?
0: Yeah, I don't know. It is bizarre to have the president come in and then tear down the East Wing with no committee. No, I mean, it's a historic building, and for him to just tear it down without any plans or... No plan to build it back up, and nobody to. You got to hand it to him. He did it.
2: He's a landlord.
0: He did it. I don't know how he did it. Yeah. I don't know if it's right or wrong, but the guy did it.
2: Well, he's a landlord, and he builds and tears down things. But I want to talk about one other thing today. When I listened to you in St. Louis, I was annoyed with the guy that called after. I felt that he was super, super impolite to you, and you were a gentleman as usual. Even though I'm a Trump supporter, I'm not gonna always swallow the bait. I mean, at a certain point, you might start asking, is this really a great deal for America after you spent billions of dollars bombing them and not getting really further ahead than you were before? Maybe you killed a couple of gay Ayatollahs and that kind of thing, but the point is, what you said on the radio show today in St. Louis was that you're not really that much far ahead, and a memorandum of understanding is certainly not a treaty, and certainly that doesn't really further the issue of those 40,000 people that were murdered by that crazy regime, and now you're letting them spend whatever energy they want in terms of making deals with other places around the world, selling their oil. So I tend to agree. Even some of the most conservative people on radio, like Howie Carr, agree with you today. And Howie Carr could not be anywhere confused with a liberal or a Democrat, et cetera. So you have a right, even though you support Trump, like I do, to question if this is a really good deal. And maybe he's smart because he's waiting till he wins the majority in the upcoming elections in November, and then he might go crazy and take over that country in the way that a lot of people don't want, because, you know, he's a lame duck, so he can do what he wants. So he may have some trickery up his sleeve. I want to just say one thing, because you were watching the same parade I was watching. I was very emotional watching that parade today. I tremendously emotional about... I love New York, even though I was never born there. I had my love interest was there. I spent 5 years in New York. I think New York is one of the most wonderful places on earth. The thing that I loved the most, McGraw, about that was the flavor of all of the languages, the Latin that was spoken, or the Spanish, and the colors of the rainbow were represented, and it unified the city. It unified the city, and all of the naysayers that you call naysayers and I call troublemakers wouldn't give them even a break on the day that they became champions after 53 years. Like, the rest of the world, can't you just be happy if someone wins a gold medal? Can't you just be happy if they came back? And who cannot love Jalen Brunson and Josh and Cat and all these incredible players that were underdogs and had all kinds of negativity. They lived through it. And you know what? Kudos to the city and to the police and to that fantastic celebration. I couldn't have been more proud.
0: You bring up the same point Bill Clevelin I was talking about, is right. Haters are going to hate. And if you're angry, you have to be angry about everything and anything and everything. And all you're doing is looking for something to hate or be mad at. And so you have to manufacture hate, because if there's not hate there, you have to make up something to hate, or you have to be hateful, well, you have to be mean or mad or whatever. Just enjoy life once in a while. We live in the greatest country in the world at the most greatest time in the world. If you want to pick one time in the history of man, when would you want to live and where? And you would pick America in 2026. So it ain't that bad, right? Through a cosmic...
2: From a Canadian point of view, I'm so happy to be neighbors to the south with the great American people. I'm not talking about governments. I'm talking about the people like you and everywhere else, the people like me that love life. I want to be next to people that love life. I don't want to be next to naysayers. Some of your callers call up and Trump is a this and a Trump is a that and he did this. Well, you know, you could go through every politician from Huey Long all the way up, even to Martin Luther King. There are people who were naysayers against Martin Luther King. But you know what? Why don't you look at the coin, as they say in French, il y a deux balles de la médaille. There's two sides to every coin. Look at the bright side. Look at the best of the world. Look at the best of New York. Like, be happy that Jalen Brunson brought that championship to the city. Made little kids that were like, the thing that brought me down to my tears almost was, well, I did tear up about it, was when I saw those little Knicks kids. They were called, I don't know, the Knicks kids, and they were dancing. There were some kids not more than 5 years old. They were wearing those uniforms. I couldn't believe how beautiful they were dancing in unison. And I couldn't believe the marching bands from high schools and kids were just adorable marching in that parade. And the police with their green Scottish Piper band. It was amazing. Even if you hate the Knicks, you have to have a smile on your face for those people that were so happy, man. Like,
0: well,
2: come on.
0: How can you?
2: I'm sending a message to the guy in San Francisco. Listen to what McGraw and I are saying.
0: Well, look, I got a break, Tony. I appreciate the phone call. I'm late for a break, Tony. Thanks. We'll come back, and I'm short on the break. I'll come back. We'll take more phone calls. Hold that thought. America at Night, back in a moment.
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9: So it's a love fest tonight with Bill Cleveland talking about how these Europeans love America, and Tony calling in talking about how much he loves New York, and Jalen Brunson, and the love fest in New York, and it goes against... right, people, these Europeans coming to America and rediscovering America and trucks Stuckies or Biggies or Wallies, right? I mean, imagine, right? You ask for ice in Europe, but you're lucky if you get one ice cube. Here in America, you ask for ice and, you know, it bubbles over. They give you a milkshake. How do you not like Jalen Brunson? Jalen Brunson married his high school sweetheart. His high school sweetheart, his dad died. Her dad died, and he made a pledge to her. Look, you'll never cry alone again. I'll be here. Right? He made that pledge to the dad, and marries his high school sweetheart. He goes to Villanova. He graduates from Villanova. Wins two national championships in Villanova. Goes to get drafted by Dallas. And when he has the chance, he gets to New York. And he signs with New York because that's where his dad played. And to sign in New York, he takes less money because they can use that money for his teammates to help win a national championship or win an NBA championship. And then he puts the team on his back and wins the national championship. This guy's on a Wheaties box. Everything about this guy is exactly what we want in an athlete. He's smart. He's intelligent. He's a family man. He graduated from college. He did all the right things. He wins at every level. I mean, the man is as apple pie as it gets. How do some people not like Jalen Brunson? You know, the same with Josh Hart. He graduated from Villanova. Mikal Bridges, he graduated from Villanova. They all did the right thing. And they're all as honest as the day is long. They're all about teamwork and for the greater good. I mean, there's no greater example of American team and sportsmanship and working together and pulling for one goal. That's why we all watch sports, right? There's no one individual. It's all about the team, and that's why it captured not just the imagination of New York, obviously, but that's why people all over the country were rooting for the Knicks. That's why they had the highest ratings in, I don't know, 30 years or something. I could see if you're in San Antonio, you're not so happy, but if you're a Spurs fan, I get it. But if you had just a casual passing interest in this, Jalen Brunson is everything we want. Stay right there. We get some more text messages, some voicemails, and some phone calls. America at Night, back in a moment.
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12: Here's your forecast from Watertown Radio and GoWatertown.net. Lowest dip down to about 50 tonight, under mainly clear skies, winds out of the south around 5 miles an hour. Sunshine mixed with clouds at times tomorrow, chance of thunderstorms, daytime highs approaching 74. Mainly clear skies tomorrow night, lows level off around 49. I'm meteorologist Derek Kite on Watertown Radio. Currently, it's 58 degrees.
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2: Just wanted to let you all know I'm a bedridden invalid, had stroke a few years ago. 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If I didn't have that evening company, I don't know where I'd be, because I can't do anything. 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And I can't see too well. I got a cataract in one of my eyes. But at least I can hear, and I just enjoy the heck out of listening to talk radio. And I can listen to stations all over the country on my radio. And believe me, it means a lot to me.
1: There you go, Steve in Cookeville, Tennessee. Good to hear you're still keeping on, keeping on. John Doe. John Doe, take it away. What do you got?
3: 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Is they discontinued 60 Minutes, which was on WBZ, and also the CBS Sunday Morning, which is on WCLO. Both of them I had been recording. 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
1: 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I think it lends itself, right? 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But yeah, no, CBS, the CBS radio news is a big, giant, hole. It really, I mean, there are some other ones who are going to fill that void, but really a sad day when CBS radio went away. But as Dan Mason said, it's the bean counters. They weren't making enough money. They were making money, they just weren't making enough money. So let's just shut it down. I don't know why. It's not bothering anybody. It's making money. Why not just have it keep making money? And if you want to do something else, go do something else. So you have a division that makes good money. Does it have to make great money? Kind of didn't make any sense to me. But that's why I'm not an analyst, because I don't think that way. Ron, welcome to America at Night. What do you got?
4: I thought up a good slogan at the San Francisco Giants. Baseball players can ride on their jerseys. And it's from the Bible. My mother used to teach me King James Version. It goes like this. Pride goeth before a fall. And I think it's in the book of Proverbs.
1: All right. Good to know. Joe in Salem, Arkansas. Joe, what do you got?
5: We need to keep AM radio in the cars and trucks. I'm out listening. I'm still able to get you without having internet yet. I'm going to get it, but I don't have it. And WLSAM, got to have it to get McGraw's show. Nothing else within 500 miles of Arkansas here. So, yeah, I heard you. That was a good interview with Dan. Just wanted to throw that out there. We got to keep AM radio.
1: Thank you, sir. Dave in Billingham, Washington. Welcome to America at Night. Hello. Dave's on the phone.
6: Can you hear me?
1: Hey, Dave, you are on the air.
6: How's it going there?
1: Good. How are you, Dave?
6: I'm all right. Hey, I just wanted to give a quick shout out to the radio baseball guy in general. And, you know, my guy's Rick Riz, the voice of the Mariners. He's retiring after the end of this year. And after listening to him for 30 years, I'm just kind of reflecting on that a little bit. And, you know, he's just become one of my best friends. And it's going to be sad to hear him go. And I'm just leaning into it this year. You know what I'm saying? Take my mind off all the other.
1: Look, Dave, I'm glad you called up Rick Riz. If you've spent 30 years with him, he's as close as as your favorite dog, your favorite movie, your favorite blanket, your favorite pillow, your favorite Barca lounger. I mean, you've listened to him and you've lived and died with his calls. That's what makes radio so powerful. You have every right to sort of lean into him and get every last drop of it. Absolutely.
6: Yep. And I really appreciate you too, man. I listen a lot, and you got a good show.
1: Thank you, Dave. I appreciate it. Is there, thanks, Dave. Is there anything better? The voices of my youth, Kurt Gowdy, right? Go back and listen to Kurt Gowdy. I mean, I was a little kid, and Kurt Gowdy did like a fishing show on Saturday, and it was Kurt Gowdy. And then he did a football game, and I remember where I was, when I was, when I would listen to Kurt Gowdy do a Jet game. Oh my goodness, it was what you wouldn't do to go and listen to tapes of an announcer you listened to when you were a kid. Lindsey Nelson, Bob Murphy. I mean, these guys are just iconic voices. And you hear their voice, you're like, oh, yeah, Kurt Gowdy. Oh, Lindsey Nelson, right? Yeah, no, there's nothing greater than the spoken word. It's the theater of the mind. It's the images you conjure up. And look, I'm just like you. Well, the first time I ever saw Jim Bohannon, I was like, that's not Jim Bohannon. That's not... No, keep talking, Jim, because that's not the picture in my mind I had of you. Right? People come up to me and they say, keep talking. It sounds like you, but it doesn't look like you, right? I mean, it's that theater of the mind. That's what makes radio so great. All right, let's go back to the phones here, the text lines. We got Doug in Sheboygan, Wisconsin. Doug, what do you got?
7: I just wanted to know if you ever crossed paths with great Regis Philbin. You kind of remind me, you know, you're both Irish, both good storytellers. You both like sports a lot. Yeah, I used to watch him when he was way back. And Trump was on there quite a lot. I always call him the Trumpster. They must have been pretty good friends. I kept telling him he went for president. And maybe he listened to him, because he certainly did. I crossed paths with him, too. I was on Do You Want to Be a Millionaire back in the late 90s when we first started. Didn't win a million, but I did all right.
1: How about that? Doug was on Who Wants to Be a Millionaire? Oh, next time he calls up, you got to ask him about that. No, I never crossed paths with Reg. I did interview Kathy Lee once. Maybe I'll tell that story one day. No, never met Reg. Always loved Reg. Great storyteller. He was a character. He was a guy, right? He was a guy he knocked around forever, and then he got Reg and Kathy and hit it big. I loved when he would always gig Letterman around. That was always a good time. No, Reg was great radio, great TV. Distinctive. Yeah, absolutely. Dixter in Jasper, Alabama. Dixter, what do you got?
8: We've got a rodeo coming up starting the 19th and the 20th at this Friday and Saturday here in Jasper. And I'm letting you know that we're going to have Ella Langley sing the national anthem. She's going to make a surprise appearance and sing the national anthem from a big old quarter horse crossbreed of a Clydesdale and a quarter horse here for everybody. Kind of a sneak in. So anybody out there in the radio land that wants to see her live and on stage at Jasper Rodeo, come see us. It's really a cheap price to get in, but it's going to be a hell of a good rodeo, because I'm going to be riding a big old Wrangler full myself, and we're going to have some local celebrities from the radio station that broadcast your show here.
1: I love me a good rodeo. I've been to a couple of rodeos, and you never have a bad time at a rodeo. TV doesn't do it justice. Kind of like hockey. No disrespect to hockey on TV, but hockey on TV is fun. But a hockey in person is way better. Kind of like a rodeo. Rodeo on TV is fun. It's interesting. But when you're there in person watching it live, yeah. Same as auto racing. You watch auto racing on TV, yeah, it's cool. But live, nothing better. Yeah, Dixter in Jasper. Robert in Naperville, Illinois. Hello, Robert.
9: I've got a pressing question that's been on my mind for quite some time. Maybe you can answer it. I'm wondering, what would a chair look like if our knees bent in the opposite direction? It may seem minor to you, but it's been pressing on my mind. Maybe you can help clarify that. So thank you very much. Enjoy your show.
1: All right. So let me try and figure this out here. What would a chair look like if our knees bent in the opposite direction? So we'd be sitting on our, on the front of our hips, on our pelvis, instead of our backside? You can't just spring this on me. Inquiring minds want to know. What would a chair look like? It would be the same way. We would just sit in it upside down, right? Right? It would be how would you, your knees would go, but they would bend the other way. You'd just sit down on your pelvis. And then you'd have to, well, I guess kind, I, yeah, I don't know what's, that reminds me of a great, we were in college, this guy, I may or may not have been under the influence. This guy comes up to me, he's like, I got a pressing question I want you to answer. I was like, what's that? He goes, okay, you're in a car and you're going the speed of light. So far, so good. I'm in a car, I'm going the speed of light, and someone turns the lights on. What happens? That's a dilemma. You're going in a car, the speed of light, and someone turns your lights on. What happens? Inquiring minds want to know. Thank you, Robert in Naperville. I'll be up all night thinking about that one. John Doe number two. Good morning. Welcome to America.
10: I think it's
1: night.
10: Weird how there's a font called Trump Font Family, and it matches the kind of the font in the Bible, the words that are offset a little bit. And then for his grandma to have the name Christ, Elizabeth Christ, that's pretty much all I got to say.
1: I didn't know there was a Trump font. Good to know. Interesting. Let's try another John Doe. This one, John Doe, number one or 617. What do you got for us, John Doe?
11: I remember you when I was living in Belleville, Illinois, years ago. And you are such a great orator. And great guy.
1: John Doe. I promise you I did not pay him. I don't know who that guy was. Play that again. I didn't quite hear that one, Richard. Play that one again.
11: I remember you when I was living in Belleville, Illinois, years ago. And you are such a great orator and great guy.
1: John Doe, making a lot of sense tonight. Let's go back to the phones. Nicholas in Santa Rosa, California. You are on America at Night.
12: Yeah. Hi, McGraw. Let me, I can't hardly hear you. Hi. I just wanted to mention, like, I've been listening to talk radio. Believe it or not, I'm 66. I've probably been listening to it since I was born. My grandmother was, you know, basically a talk radio fiend, you could say. So she'd have the little AM radio there in Trenton, up at the top story at Carteret Arms above the river there. And then my mother, and one of my mother's, you're talking about all the radio hosts. One of my mother's hosts that she despised, he had about an hour at 2 a.m. on WCAU, was none other than Mark Levin. And my mom's been dead 20 years. I'm just being straightforward. I'm not trying to say he's a bad man.
1: Yeah, she just didn't like him.
12: Some of the other great ones. Some of the other great ones were, of course, on FM up in New York, because I had moved to the coast by Jersey there, Monmouth Beach, Scott Muni, Allison Steele from WNEW-FM, just classic voices. And, of course, there was one for me that was just a classic memory. You know, I listened to sports radio. I went to Shea. I'm a Mets fan. Yeah. I'm now a Giants fan here in San Francisco. Same sort of colors, though. Switch over. But, I went to Macy's, and I think I was delivering cakes. And I saw the sign that said, Art Russ Jr., signing autographs. And I'd listened to him for years. Great, great sports radio host. You remember him?
1: Art Russ Jr., the name sounds familiar.
12: Okay. Well, he was on, you know, the famous New York Radio 66, and he was a phenomenal talk radio host. Legendary. I think he's in the Hall of Fame. I bet okay. on it.
1: Sure.
12: So I walk in, and I see he's taking autographs, and, you know, listened to him for years. And I look, and this is quite a few years ago, and he wasn't white. I'm just going to say it like that.
1: Mm-hmm.
12: I was astonished. You mentioned it before, not the fact that there's anything wrong with being black.
1: Yeah, yeah.
12: But in your mind's eye, you
1: conjured up your own image of him.
12: Exactly. And same thing recently out here. I listened to the one of the right wing shows out here, although I'm not right wing, a show out of L.A. And I looked at the man, just like you said. Nothing like you would picture. That's the great thing about talk radio. Unless you really have seen the guy a few times, and you're out after him. But we had amazing talk radio station here, but it was cut like CBS, the legendary 810 in San Francisco.
1: Nicholas, I got to go. Thanks for calling in. Call back anytime. Good stuff. Yeah, you bet. America at Night. Back in a moment.
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7: Read most of the emails, the voicemails, excuse me. I've tried to read most of the text messages on the air, and we do try and get to a lot of the voicemails. So if you are so inclined, text or voice, or call, we love to get in. One last one here on the text line. What did Imus say that got him fired? Nice try. I'm certainly not going to tell you what Imus said on the air that got him fired, because I really don't feel like being fired. But I will tell you that even though he was fired and canceled, if you will, he did come back. I think he was on Fox for a while. He was on Fox Business Morning Show for a while after that. But Imus did apologize. He had a cultural sensitivity training virtually on the air. He went to the ends of the earth to try and make amends. And, you know, I believe that if one apologizes for their mistake, you know, we're all human. And we all should forgive, because we all at some point will go make a stupid mistake. And so I think forgiveness is very important in this world. And I don't think anyone's career should be ruined for a stupid 30-second clip of something. It's just my two cents. That's going to do it for us. Thanks for listening. We're off tomorrow for June 19th, company holiday. And then we're back Monday. So have a great weekend, everybody. Have a great Father's Day. Enjoy the U.S. Open. And we'll be back on Monday. Our executive director is Alex Hinton. Our engineer tonight is Richard Good.
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8: From ABC News, I'm Dave Packer. With the signing of the peace deal between the U.S. and Iran, the U.S. has lifted its blockade on Iran and oil tankers started moving through the Strait of Hormuz. But lawmakers on both sides of the aisle, as well as some in Israel, are raising questions about whether the U.S. gave away too much. Vice President J.D. Vance responded Thursday. ABC's Mary Bruce has more.
9: The U.S. pledges to work to unfreeze some $24 billion in Iranian assets and to help create a $300 billion reconstruction fund for Iran. Vance dismissing critics with an especially harsh warning for anguished Israelis, America's partners in this war, but not in this deal.
10: Anybody in Israel who thinks their biggest problem is the President of the United States needs to wake up and smell the reality of the situation that country is in.
11: The reality here in Washington is that many Republicans fear that Iran will benefit from this deal and use any money they receive to rebuild its military and fund terrorism.
8: Arthur is now a post-tropical storm as it continues to push east along the Gulf Coast overnight, moving out of Mississippi and into Alabama. In Baldwin City, Amelia Pittman spent Thursday packing to get out of there as water rose.
12: We wanted to see how high the river was and see if anybody needed help, to see if we could help them get out. I saw three snakes down at the river in the water. My mom nearly stepped on one.
8: A shocking attack at a zoo in England. A man arrested for allegedly throwing a toddler into a crocodile enclosure. The boy taken to a hospital with serious injuries. Friday is Juneteenth, a federal holiday that commemorates the end of slavery in the U.S. Houston will hold its commemoration in Emancipation Park, the first public park in Texas, purchased by four former slaves in 1872. Jacqueline Bostick, great-granddaughter of one of those men, about its legacy.
13: It shows that freedom can exist, that it does exist, and that you have to help make that exist.
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8: National Park Service employees were at the Lincoln Memorial Reflecting Pool Thursday, trying to kill algae after a more than $14 million restoration touted by the Trump administration. ABC Chief Washington correspondent Jonathan Carl.
16: Washington's iconic reflecting pool is dirty and green. The brand new coat of blue paint already peeling off the bottom. No comment on that yet from the White House. The company that painted the pool had virtually no experience as a federal contractor.
8: A federal appeals court Thursday ruled that the Trump administration can replace a slavery exhibit at George Washington's home in Philadelphia. Some panels telling the stories of people enslaved by Washington had been removed when the administration claimed they disparage Americans. In a post to social media, Philadelphia Mayor Sherelle Parker said she'll fight to restore the exhibit.
17: We cannot and we will not rest until the full story of American history, including the existence of slavery at the President's House here in our great city of Philadelphia, the birthplace of democracy, is told.
8: The Ebola outbreak in Congo and Uganda is the worst known outbreak at this stage and has claimed more than 200 lives in its first month, according to Africa's Centers for Disease Control and Prevention. Africa CDC warned officials are still far from bringing this outbreak under control. Dave Packer, ABC News.
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20: 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Gary McNamara and Eric Harley talk about everything from politics to social issues and news of the day. 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
21: Thank you for being here this morning.
22: Thank you.
21: All right, so let's start off the show listening to Senator Kennedy.
22: Yeah.
21: Always one of our favorite things to do.
22: You know what's interesting? The other day I thought, I was reading some show prep and organizing some things at the house, and I was thinking to myself, you know, there are days when I could go without hearing from any of them. You know, it was one of my throw all the bums out moment. And then I said, except Senator Kennedy. Because I was thinking in the mode of, you know, we talked at one point, not to delay this too far, but at one point about having, you know, any of them on, you know, the show, if you were going to have them on, interview them. Man, I would love to sit down and do a full show with no one, just Senator Kennedy. It would be the most entertaining and maybe informative shows.
21: You weren't delaying things too far.
22: Yeah.
21: You're just so you know, you're the co-host of the show.
22: Huh? What? When did that happen?
21: You can say anything.
22: Did I get a promotion?
21: You don't have to put a disclaimer in there.
22: Well, I know you got your button ready. And when your buttons are ready, you got to strap them while you're hot.
21: No, it's okay.
22: But we love Kennedy. We love Senator. He's one of the candidates we do love.
21: But here he is on Iran and day drinking.
22: Okay.
21: Here we go. All right.
24: Are you confident that Iran is going to give up its nuclear ambitions, or do you have any sort of skepticism?
25: Well, you... What? if you...
0: Unless you were homeschooled by a day drinker, no one's confident that Iran's going to do anything.
22: Hey, wait. I take offense to that. I was homeschooled by a day drinker. My Uncle Lee. The way he started it. What?
1: And he said, how do I put this? Yeah. Well, you know what he's trying to do? He doesn't want to come out and say, this deal sucks.
22: Yeah.
1: And you can tell he's hemming and hawing. He doesn't know how to approach it.
22: Right.
1: You know, he, of course, has, you know, supported Trump in so many areas. He doesn't want to come out and say, this thing sucks.
22: Yeah.
1: And, you know, has anyone come out and said that what Bloomberg has put out is not the MOU, the Memorandum of Understanding?
22: I have not seen anyone come out and say, those are lies, that's a false leak, whatever.
1: Yeah, I haven't seen anybody from the White House say that, because if that is, and we both read it,
22: yeah,
1: it's exactly what the leaks were.
22: Yeah, it's exactly what we've been saying.
1: It's exactly
22: that
1: what
22: others were saying was in it.
1: And the only defense, when I saw, you know, J.D. Vance out there promoting it yesterday on The View, he keeps bringing up a straw man that nobody's talking. Taxpayer dollars are not going for this. I don't know anybody who was saying that.
22: No, it was like his ambition was to go out and make that one point.
1: Yeah.
22: Over the last couple of days. And nobody is making the point that taxpayer dollars are going into it. The problem is the deal itself sets up funding that will allow them, Iran, to fund their proxies all over again. You know, and this, the one New York Post version of the story, lifting of the sanctions temporarily, and in the framework, they use the word framework in the New York Post, and it wasn't a quote, they used it. And I thought to myself, this is just getting stupid. This is getting beyond stupid. We have been here before with the other side in the White House. We've been here before. I would have bet you any amount of money after we bombed their nuclear sites, after we took out the Ayatollah. Say in the week after we took out the Ayatollah, if you told me this is where it was going, I would have bet you any amount of money you were wrong.
1: Yeah. Yep. And then the leaks that were coming out yesterday, CNN had this one. U.S. negotiators are working to quickly release the text of the agreement between Washington and Iran. By the way, no, they're not. They downplay the significance of the specific language in the document, U.S. officials told CNN. That's what the U.S. officials told CNN. CNN didn't say that. They're saying the officials said, we're working at this. And it's like, well, Bloomberg did it. Yeah, no problem. It's a page and a half.
22: Right.
1: The officials described the text of the agreement as incredibly vague, mainly intended to create a more favorable environment for a highly technical in-person talks to come. They added that the framework is aimed at providing Iran the ability to sell it politically to their internal audience. Like, that's what the United States should care about. Additionally, the United States said the text of the Memorandum of Understanding, which Vice President J.D. Vance told CNN Monday is 1.5 pages long, and we have it already, does not reflect the critical back-channel commitments Iran has made to the United States, which they argue gave more them more confidence in signing on to the arrangement. Quote, people should not read too much into the language of the deal. That's what the hell you're leaking? Are you kidding me?
22: Don't pay attention to the facts.
1: One of the officials described the agreement as a political document.
22: You know, I don't drink, but I should start day drinking. Actually, day drinking for us would be night drinking.
1: What's more important than the actual document is the understanding we have with each other. And that's why it's important to get it done, that we can create an environment and go out and talk about all these things.
22: Oh, my God.
1: By the way, it's not a political document when we know that Iran is already selling oil. That's not a political document.
22: No. No, it isn't.
1: I mean, they're spinning this thing. I agree. And, you know, we've always talked about the fact that Democrats believe that the people that vote for them are idiots.
22: Yeah. Yeah.
1: In this case with Trump, he believes the people that support him are complete idiots.
22: Yeah. Well, he believes everybody is an idiot, I guess.
1: He believes he has had so much power that the people that, remember, he's the one that said, I could go out and,
22: shoot somebody in the street
1: and still win. Shoot somebody in the street and still win.
22: Right.
1: He believes that he can do anything and his followers will follow him no matter what it is. I think he's finding out that's not true. I mean, he's getting blasted on Fox News yesterday.
22: Oh, man. Yeah.
1: You know, preliminary was like, well, let's see what's in it. Now, you know, that document is apparently out, and then you see the backing off, these stories of backing off. Well, the actual document is more of a political document. Don't pay attention to what's actually in the document. Pay attention to the back channel discussions that we're having that we can't talk about. You can't sell that to the American people, because that's not what you sold day one on this.
22: You know who you're not seeing everywhere? Marco Rubio.
1: No.
22: When you're not seeing Marco Rubio everywhere, and I mean, he's made a couple of comments, but in a deal like this, if this were a great deal, Marco Rubio would be out front, and that lends, so the fact that he's not lends, I think, credibility to the story that, again, if it's true, this lends credibility to that story that he's not on board. Hegseth isn't on board. I don't know how many lawmakers on Capitol Hill and the GOP who aren't on board.
1: But that was...
22: This is a cluster.
1: Yeah, it is.
22: This is a cluster. And I just don't know how it even gets to this point with Iran of all nations.
1: Somebody writes here, many left-leaning talk show hosts are saying the taxpayers are going to pay $300 billion to Iran. I heard it myself. I have not heard that, because if you're familiar with the Obama thing, we had always said and Biden lifting the sanctions,
22: right?
1: That was us making sure they couldn't sell their oil money to fund their proxies. I don't know any Republican, because the big criticism is coming from Republicans,
22: right? Yes.
1: That's what you have to be worried about.
22: What the liberals say isn't the concern.
1: Right.
22: Your own group turning on you on this, and not really turning. They're not the ones doing the turning. The administration's doing the turning. The president's doing the turning. Yeah. I haven't changed my position on Iran. It seems the president has.
1: Yeah, this is not an issue of Republicans versus Democrats.
22: No.
1: This is an issue of Republicans versus Republicans.
22: Yes,
1: here.
22: Yes.
1: For the
22: what
1: most,
22: the Democrats are doing.
1: Right.
22: I mean, that's a given.
1: But that's not what's driving it.
22: No. No, this is what hurts you in November. Republicans staying home.
1: Yeah.
22: If they don't vote for, they're not going to vote for Democrats. Some independents may. Republicans won't vote for Democrats, but they're damn sure will stay home.
1: And so when they say it's not a deal, all of it isn't a deal. I mean,
22: it's not a deal.
1: But there are portions that are a deal, because it's already happening. Oil shipments are already happening for them, which means cash is going to Iran. So that part of the deal is a deal.
22: Win for Iran.
1: Right.
22: And here's the thing, too. You know, if this is a political move in the big picture on settling the markets until November 3rd, what are you going to do if they lob one? If Iran decides to step outside of this agreement, memorandum of misunderstanding, or whatever it's called, what if they decide to lob one across?
1: Well,
22: hey, are you going to do nothing? Israel's not going to do nothing. They're going to do something.
1: Well, there is nothing if the Bloomberg, and I've not heard the White House because everybody's now reporting, on the 14-point plan that Bloomberg put out yesterday, and we've read it. There's nothing in there that even talks about Israel at all.
22: No.
1: There's nothing. So anything that the president says, you heard yesterday, well, he's going to keep them from going after Hezbollah, or they've got to leave, Lebanon, or what, none of that is in, none of that exists in the plan that we have seen, if that is the correct plan. But, you know, I think it was Andrew McCarthy yesterday that was like, you know, stop this thing of, well, you guys don't know what's in it. Well, then don't be promoting it. If you're going to be out promoting it, let people know what's in the deal.
2: Yeah.
1: You know, don't say, you know, that to me is absolute BS, you know.
2: Yeah.
1: Present it and defend it. This is the text of it. This is what it means, and this is what we're going to do. Don't throw out generalities, and then people come back at you and say, whoa. And the entire point, though, as we have said, doesn't matter where the $300 billion comes from. It's that America is trying to raise $300 billion to revive the Iranian Revolutionary Guard. No matter how you do it, no matter how you try to sell it, you can't sell that to Republicans. And there was some kind of switch that was flipped, and I have no idea how on this, because you look at it, if that's correct, the 14 points, it's as bad as we originally thought it would be.
22: Yes. And it tells me it gets worse from here.
1: Now, what I thought was really interesting, and this was from Andrew Desiderio, who's the covers Congress for punchbowl.com. Oh, I just had it here. What happened to it? Okay, I must have. Basically, it says the Trump administration might have inadvertently handcuffed its ability to implement key elements of an Iran deal when it sent a previously unreported certification to Congress last year that bars much of the broad sanctions relief in the outline of the Memorandum of Understanding. Senators slipped a provision into the 2024 Ukraine supplemental bill that requires the State Department to tell Congress every 180 days whether the IRGC launched drone attacks on Americans. If so, the administration makes that determination. The IRGC cannot be removed from the Foreign Terrorist Organization list for 4 years. The administration formalized that determination in a report to Congress last April, lifting the Iran's foreign terrorist designation would almost certainly be required to implement the broad sanctions relief the administration has outlined under the MOU per multiple senior Hill staffers who wrote the bill. Trump can waive the four-year requirement if he tells Congress it's vital for national security, but loosening the Iranian Revolutionary Guard sanctions by arguing they should be removed from the foreign terrorist list would be a tough sell for Republicans.
22: Yeah, no, that would be an impossible sell for me.
1: Yeah. But this gets worse. And sending out sources now to say, don't pay attention to the text. They don't know what to do now.
22: Because they're not saying the text is wrong. There's no one that we have seen that says this is absolutely false what you're seeing. What was released.
1: But now they're saying don't pay attention.
22: Right. They're saying instead, don't pay attention to the text.
1: Because
22: don't look behind the curtain.
1: Because we can't tell you what's going on.
22: Yeah.
1: Because this is so, they've already moved the goalposts.
22: Yeah.
1: The goalposts are already being moved on this.
22: Yeah.
1: We are Red Eye Radio.
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6: Here's your forecast from Watertown Radio and GoWatertown.net. Lows level off around 50 overnight under partly cloudy skies. Winds out of the south around 5 miles per hour. Sunshine mixed with clouds at times again Friday. Slight chance of thunderstorms. High temperatures reach up to 74. I'm meteorologist Mandy Thaluber on Watertown Radio. Currently, it's 54 degrees.
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0: We are on our radio. He's Eric Carlin. I'm Gary McNamara. Thanks so much for being here this morning. Interesting, just going through Truth Social, it's amazing how little the president talked about the Iran deal.
1: And that's the second day in a row.
0: Yeah. You know, and I don't know if our last caller got it, but it says Iran has agreed to never have a nuclear weapon. He put this out. Also, the story that the U.S. is paying Iran $300 million is fake news put out by Democrats. That was actually 2 days ago that he put that out.
1: Right.
0: That was really the last thing that he put out on Truth Social.
1: Yeah, yeah.
0: And as we've said, I haven't heard a Democrat say it.
1: No.
0: We had somebody on Twitter say it, so I haven't seen everything.
1: I mean,
0: but certainly the criticism was always going to come from Democrats. The problem is, and they haven't been as vocal as I thought they were. I don't think they know where to go on this. The criticism has come from Republicans. That's where the criticism is, and I don't know of one Republican who's saying that U.S. taxpayer dollars is going in there. Now, if you look at the 14-point deal, goes into, is actually what the deal is, or the memorandum of understanding, it doesn't say where the $300 billion comes from. He said to Rand, is it $300 million or $300 billion? $300 million, yeah. It doesn't say where the money comes from. It just says investment. Who's going to do the investment?
1: Right.
0: What private sector companies are going to say, let's invest in Iran?
1: Right. Yeah. $300 billion.
0: Okay, he wrote million here. So.

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9: And he is Eric Carney, and I'm Gary McNamara. Coming up in just a minute, what Trump's former chief of staff had to say about the Iran deal. Just a minute.
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9: All right, here is some audio from Mick Mulvaney, very, very, you know, big Trump supporter, former acting chief of staff for Trump. Mm-hmm. Here's what he had to say yesterday on the Iran situation.
10: It's a couple of reasons not to put out the text. Number one, it could be exactly what President Trump said, which is, I want a bigger podium. I want a bigger stage. I want a bigger moment. This is a PR thing. Okay, that's right. One explanation. The other two are, number one, that the document doesn't exist yet and it hasn't been finalized. That's one possibility. That's another reason why you wouldn't put it out there. Or the last one is, and this is one I think most people are worried about, including Ambassador Volker and myself, is that it's a bad deal. And you don't want to get it out because you want to go ahead and sign it and then try and move into that 60 days. So you sort of say, look, it's not a great deal, but we can fix this during the 60-day negotiating period. So I guess the bottom line is there's a couple of reasons to not put the document out, and a couple of them are not really good.
7: Oh, there you go.
9: Now, he was being diplomatic. Remember, he's as big a Trump supporter as you can get.
7: Right. That was about as diplomatic as you could be, given his his position with Trump. Here's the thing. Nobody bought it when the leaks started happening. But I stepped back and said to myself, what I'm not hearing, what I'm not seeing is the problem. You know, this idea that he first mentioned, well, he wants to wait and do it himself. So you have this big grand presentation. When does Trump wait on things like this? If it's already done, if the memorandum of understanding is already done, if it's already e-signed, then tell me why you would wait if it's a great deal. Because you don't have to, I mean, you know, folding in something else that he said there, you don't have to go on. Now, Trump's already done that, but you don't have to, we've talked about, don't oversell something, don't overpromise and underdeliver. You go in and say, hey, to be clear, this is the start of a very serious long-term peace deal, but it's a big start. And we believe this puts us and puts the world in a better place with safeguards in place. And here's why. Here are the points. And you go through and you line them out. If they e-signed it over the weekend, you should have expected something Sunday night in a primetime address. And then say, we will be posting all of the details at whitehouse.gov for the world to see.
9: The problem is, as Dana Perino said on the Fox, you know, and we talked about this, the ceremony, the ceremonial signing with basically the IRGC. Here she is on Fox News.
7: Yeah.
9: Okay, can we up the, thank you.
11: Well, I could make their arguments better for them, mm-hmm. because there are things that you could say that you would be able to think, okay, so you killed all of those 40 leaders, but now the IRGC is in charge. Mm-hmm. Okay, so that's who we're dealing with, and that's who we're supposed to stand next to on Friday, mm-hmm. and sign an agreement that nobody's seen or read, except for this is the most transparent administration history, but we can't read it. Like I could make all of those points.
12: You have to stop doing that, Dana.
13: I think she sounds
11: great. They don't call me. But the thing, like we said at the very beginning, the victories are usually visible, clear, understandable, and it's just premature.
7: Yeah, I was listening when she said that, and I thought to myself, well, it's the same thing we had said the night before. You're going to be standing there with the IRGC? That's the imagery you want? The same group that's been slaughtering the people of Iran? Are we going to be shaking hands?
9: Yeah, I mean, it's absolutely mind-boggling. You know, it's, you know, and that's one of the things. I think it was, let me just see. I think, did I save it? Let me just see here. It was from, it was something I saw from Rush Limbaugh's brother yesterday, David Limbaugh, that I went, wow.
7: Yeah.
9: Let me just see if I can find it here very quickly, because it was really interesting. It's one thing to caution people to wait and see the actual MOU before judging, but it's entirely another thing to gratuitously do an about-face and turn on Israel. I don't need to wait 2 seconds to react to that. And it was as disconcerting as the current policy seems to be. What may be even more so is the apparent radical retreat from a path that was morally righteous and invigorating. The whiplash is painful and inexplicable. Like so many, I pray there are more factors yet to be revealed.
7: In the back of my mind, and this is something I said a few days ago. If it turns out we end up getting the regime out of power and all the uranium in our hands, I'll turn around and say, well played. I have zero confidence. I said it then. I'll say it again. I have zero confidence that's going to be the case. Because the more we learn about it, the further away we get from a secure situation like that. You know, I had thought the play is here at home, domestically, kick the can until November 3rd. November 4th, go in, do the damage. I don't know that I have any confidence that that's the case. Again, if that is the case, I'm not sure that I'll say well played, because you may have given Iran the opportunity along the way to strike out against Israel, to strike out against American interests. All of these things are a massive risk, and you don't give them that for 1 second. You're losing confidence by your base, and now I don't know where the confidence level is by the GOP.
9: There's two things here, and both are, Andrew McCarthy wrote a couple of great columns yesterday. Fox News reporting Trump is publicly rebuking Israel and Prime Minister Netanyahu over the war with Hezbollah. Quote, Israel's fighting Hezbollah too long and too many people are being killed. Hmm. Where the hell did that come from?
7: I don't know.
9: No way you can justify that statement, the president can.
7: No.
9: Astonishingly, Trump added that Israel should stand aside and let Syria take the lead against Hezbollah. And this is what he just, I think this is all part of where he just said the Trump administration thinks we're imbeciles. They think we're absolute idiots. A reminder, Syria is now run by a jihadist who claims to be a former Al-Qaeda operative.
7: Yeah.
9: Ahmed al-Sharar, formerly the designated terrorist known as Abu Mohammed al-Jilani, There was, if you could get information, the state on that person, which is the same person back a few years ago, the State Department offered a $10 million reward. And wow. It's just like, by all means, let's have Israel stand down so a former Al-Qaeda operative can take on Hezbollah. And then he writes, he goes, the Trump administration thinks we're imbeciles. I repeat what I contended yesterday. They think we're idiots. Let's take down the simple basics. Trump's agreement with Iran is not an agreement. It's a memorandum of understanding reportedly stating that the parties will talk about making an agreement for infinitely extendable 60-day limits. That is other than the billions to which the Trump administration has agreed to give the anti-American jihadist regime. The MOU is nothing that Neville Trump is peddling as peace in our time. Is a nothing that Neville, you know, responding, you know, Neville Chamberlain is trying to make that comparison to. But to the extent that the MOU is something, it is something very bad, because if it were something good, we'd be reading it, not being spun about it. The president is a man who would not be able to contain himself. Dana Perino said that. Anybody who knows the president would not be able to contain himself if the written MOU were even of marginal benefit to the United States. He would be far more comfortable exposing it and exaggerating the marginal benefits as if it were a coup. The fact that the Trump administration refuses to publish the MOU, refuses to even brief the Gang of Eight on it, is a powerful implication that it is at least as bad as close watchers suspect it is. Administration apologists maintain that their critics are accepting the IRGC spin, but if there is an information void that the IRGC is filling with propaganda, then all the administration has to do is release a written agreement. That would fill the void with verifiable written terms. And by the way, if the IRGC is spinning dishonestly, why is Trump Vance crediting regime claims that it is not pursuing nuclear weapons? The credulity gives Trump's plan the makings of a JCPOA 2.0, since taking the apocalyptic Islamic regime's word for what its intentions were was the foundation of the original Obama one. The most ridiculous nonsense, admittedly there is a lot of competition here, is that Iran has forsworn nuclear weapons. Iran has publicly forsworn nuclear weapons and emphasized that it is a member of the Nuclear Non-Proliferation Treaty. Well, that's what the NPT members that aspire to nuclear weapons do, as I recounted yesterday, just to make bigger fools out of us. Iran has also maintained that the Ayatollah even issued a fatwa against nukes. Mm-hmm. Remember that one?
12: Mm-hmm. Yeah.
9: To see the president beating his chest that Iran has agreed to never have a nuclear weapon is really something special. A close second on the ridiculous meter is the insistence by Trump and Vice President Vance that Iran will not be getting a dime in taxpayer money. That's a straw man. The point is that Iran gets access to funds through sanctions relief and whatever cockamamie investment fund the administration is conjuring. That those funds are not coming out of the directly out of the U.S. Treasury is besides the point. Yeah. You just can't. It's just...
12: By the way, it wasn't, I mentioned earlier that New York Post had mentioned the word framework, or mentioned the word framework, and it wasn't them, it was Fox News, and they mentioned it four times in one of the article. The framework. It's, a senior official says negotiators will know within weeks whether the framework becomes an actual agreement. This is insane.
9: You know, if... You, well, we'll get to more of this coming up.
12: It's insanity.
9: I've got to pay attention to the show and the rest.
12: I know.
9: How dare we? Oh, I forgot. We're commercial radio.
12: That's true.
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0: We are Red Eye Radio. He's Eric Carly, and I'm Gary McNamara. By the way, you're not going to like this comment. I'll read it to you. I may be able to find the audio on it, but it was from Tom Bevan, RealClearPolitics.com.
1: Yeah.
0: You may not like this. He said, Trump is like the Spurs, blew a 29-point lead on Iran.
1: No, I'm okay with that. No, I'm okay with that. It is absolutely choking. I'll call it when it is. And if it's a team I followed all my life, and you choke, you're choking.
0: I just read the New York Post editorial. I was wondering when it was going to come out.
1: Yeah.
0: Just blasting.
1: Yeah.
0: No, blasting this deal. I mean, it took, not that there was anybody in support of it, but it took a turn yesterday where Republican conservatives just went, what in the hell's going on?
1: Remember Leon Lett in the IC Super Bowl dropping the ball?
0: Yeah.
1: That's what this feels like.
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2: From ABC News, I'm Dave Packer. A state of emergency declared in Louisiana after post-tropical storm Arthur tore through widespread damage and flooding, more than 2 feet of rain in some spots. ABC's Faith Abube is farther along the Gulf Coast.
3: Here in Mobile, Alabama, several roads shut down because of the flooding, but drivers have been ignoring some of these signs. Authorities are urging people to stay off the roads because this area could see up to another foot of rain by the time all of this is over.
2: A flood threat into the morning. Vice President J.D. Vance delaying his trip to Switzerland. He was expected to leave for a new round of talks on Thursday night focused on implementing the deal with Iran, but the White House is now citing logistics of the negotiations, saying they've never been simple. Earlier, the vice president defended the memorandum of understanding which allows Iran to resume oil sales.
4: The United States isn't giving up a cent of money to Iran, and even the economic benefits, the sanctions relief and so forth that comes along bargain, only happens if the Iranians perform.
2: National Park Service employees spent Thursday trying to clean up the Lincoln Memorial reflecting pool days after workers finished painting the bottom of the pool American flag blue. At the direction of President Trump, the water turned green from algae. On top of that, the new paint is starting to peel.
5: No comment yet from the White House. The company that painted the pool had virtually no experience as a federal contractor.
6: You're going to have something you're going to be very proud of, and it'll last for 50 to 100 years before you have to do anything.
5: Last week, the pool was blue. 2 days later, it started to turn green, and then 4 days later, algae appeared everywhere. Workers seen pouring in hydrogen peroxide. The Department of Interior saying workers were using nanobubble technology to remove it.
2: ABC's Jacqueline Lee. Luigi Mangione's legal team Thursday withdrew its intention to evoke a psychiatric defense in the state trial over the killing of UnitedHealthcare CEO Brian Thompson one day after announcing it in court. You're listening to ABC News.
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2: It's an unexpected breakout story of the 2026 FIFA World Cup. The team from Algeria has adopted Lawrence, Kansas as its unofficial home, and the city has pulled out all the stops to make sure the team feels welcome. Mayor Brad Finkeldey says it's been an amazing experience so far.
9: To me, it goes beyond soccer. It goes to what this world really should be about, which is embracing each other, embracing different communities, and just making it a great place to live and enjoy life.
2: At the official dedication at the Obama Presidential Center on the south side of Chicago Thursday, former President Barack Obama described it as a reminder of what the nation can achieve when citizens embrace shared responsibilities. ABC's Alex Perez was there.
10: President Obama addressing our divided nation.
11: People aren't looking for perpetual anger and division. They are looking for fairness and common sense and mutual respect. That deep in our gut, we want to find a way to turn towards each other again, not further away.
10: He's now hoping the 19-acre campus with a museum, library, and park will bring people together.
2: Officials in California say a proposed billionaire tax has collected enough signatures to be on the November ballot. The proposed tax would counter federal health care cuts with a one-time tax on individuals worth more than $1 billion living in the state as of January. Dave Packer, ABC News.
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0: Now, it's Red Eye Radio. Gary McNamara and Eric Harley talk about everything from politics to social issues and news of the day. Whether you're up late or you're just starting your day, welcome to the show. From the Relief Factor Studios, this is Red Eye Radio.
1: All across America, we are Red Eye Radio. He is Eric Harley and I'm Gary McNamara. Welcome and good morning. Thank you so much for being here.
2: Yeah, thanks a lot.
1: A couple of things here. Let's hear from General Jack Keane, who was on Fox News yesterday about the Iran deal. Because I think yesterday was the turning point.
2: It really was.
1: I think, yeah. And then by the afternoon, I think it was the afternoon when Bloomberg put out the 14-point, the actual MOU. And the administration has not said it's not it. And the president has been so quiet on Truth Social on this. It's just amazing. And you've got now is people saying what we said, people that know the president a lot more than we do. Look, if this was a great deal, the president would be out there showing you everything and how, you know, this is a clear victory for the United States. And you just can't do it. But here's Keane yesterday on Fox News.
3: Mm-hmm. Action will be taken. But I can't square some of the things that are coming out of the administration from reliable sources. That's what I find so disturbing. When I heard it from the Iranians, Sean, I dismissed it. I said, that's the same nonsense we're always hearing. Well, but when I hear from administration sources some of the things that you have heard of what's in this deal, that makes no sense whatsoever. It's not defensible. I think what the president should do is just let's release it and let people see what's out there so we stop debating about something none of us has seen.
1: Yeah, that was before that was, you know, before the Bloomberg thing came out. But, yeah, I mean, that's the whole point. I mean, how you know it's bogus is when somebody starts promoting something. We're out here to promote the deal.
2: Yeah.
1: And we want to take on everybody who are saying things that are incorrect. And we're going to chastise you for it. Well, why don't you release it?
2: Yeah,
1: you know, right. It's that simple. And you know, I'm amazed. You know, the one thing that is so there are just some things that are so obvious. And we used to say this about Green Jean-Pierre and about Biden and everything else. But when the president, think about this, we're just a little past Tuesday. And it was last Thursday that the president said we're being played for suckers. And so you send J.D. Vance out there, which, by the way, people were making the comparison that Trump sending J.D. Vance out there to defend the indefensible is the same thing. Well, not is the same thing, but is close to Biden sending Kamala Harris out there to be the border czar. It's like you're going to fail on it. But when you got J.D. Vance out there at the same time saying no. That's Iranian propaganda. That's Iranian propaganda. That's Iranian propaganda. Oh no, Iran says that they're going to give up the nuclear missile. You know, their nuclear abilities, and we believe they're credible this time, and we believe that they. I mean, you can't sell this crap, and I don't care if you try to sell it with confidence or anger or whatever. You can't sell it.
2: Well, this is looking less like an MOU and more like an IOU. It's about as worthless as an IOU. It means two things, diddly and squat. You know, and here's the thing. Here's the most disappointing part of that. There was real progress. The Ayatollah is dead, as in no longer existing. We set them back at least a decade on their ability to get full nuke weapons. We did some real, real damage. And my question is, what for?
1: And this is this is what I want to play you before. I told you what he had said about made the comparison to the Spurs loss. But this is Real Clear Politics and Tom Bevin yesterday.
4: And Israel has been doing. It seems like they've been on sort of their own timeline, their own strategy, while the Trump administration has been working to try and you know, negotiate their way out of this thing, and Israel is seemingly less interested in that. So you're right. I mean, it could go sideways. We'll see what happens. It does feel to me, I know, you know, the Knicks won their first championship over the weekend, right, beating the Spurs, and it does feel a little bit like the Trump administration is like the Spurs in this scenario. They got out to a 29-point lead, and then now it's like late in the fourth quarter, and it's they've blown the lead somehow. I mean, it just feels like we were in this very, very dominant position initially, and Donald Trump decided to create some space for negotiations, and from that point on, Iran has been sort of stringing us along and waiting us out and doing whatever they can to sort of, you know, gum up the works.
5: Which they've done for 47 years.
2: Well, you know, and to compare it to the NBA Finals even further, you know, Spurs fans had real hope that this could happen.
5: Yeah.
2: I mean, it was only based on a couple of games, but it was real hope that it could happen. And all of a sudden, you know, joking not once but a couple of times along the way. And this impact here, the difference is the Spurs can come back from this down the road and maybe get another championship. I don't know how you come back from this except for one scenario that I've outlined a number of times, and I'll repeat it again. The regime is gone. The uranium is in our hands. Period.
1: Well, as we have said, you know, from the very beginning, when they said, you know, regime change, you know, when the president said last week, I was never concerned with regime change. Of course you were.
2: Yes, you were.
1: Exactly what you promoted in the 8-minute speech. It's exactly why you took out and continue to take out multiple levels of the top government officials out there.
2: Well, on that morning,
1: that's why you don't do that unless you're attempting to get regime change. So when you don't tell the truth of why you're going to war to the American people, and they sit there and they go, well, obviously it's what you're doing.
2: Well, no, I mean, the morning the Ayatollah was above ground having breakfast, and they knew that, and they went after him. Tell me what the point of that, going after the Ayatollah, would be if it wasn't regime change.
1: Right. So when you BS like that, people don't buy it. Here's more from General Jack Keenan, because he was on Fox News. Mm. He was on Fox Business News over the last couple of days. Here we go.
3: You can't trust him. Why? Because what they're going to want to do is actually go back to all of their strategic objectives.
2: Yeah.
3: They're going to want to reverse what they signed. Mm. That's who they are, and we have to accept that. So therefore, there has to be enforcement and compliance. And that can be there in terms of money. But also, listen, people are forgetting what happened last week. Last week, the Iranians were not moving towards this MOU fast enough. They were tapping us, as the president likes to say. And what did he do? He conducted two strikes against Iran, multiple strikes, two nights' worth of strikes. He was about to do a third when the Iranians said, okay, we're ready to do this. That is still available to him, and I know for a fact he is prepared to use it. And if anybody doubts it, or the Iranians doubt that, how can you dismiss the evidence we had of what he just did last week? So, yes.
1: The only failure of that, of Jack Keane, is you've got this deal, which sucks.
2: Yeah.
1: So if you're saying that he went after them, and then Iran got this deal, they were willing to come to the table. My God.
2: Well, but he didn't get anything.
1: Yeah.
2: Tell me what the get is.
1: I do love the remaining Trump people that are trying to spin it.
2: And how they have to. You know, when Scott Pelley talked about McCabe and how impressed he was on being very careful about it, what he could say and couldn't say. And this is kind of that same dance. And I understand in certain positions you kind of have to. But I'm not willing to do that. This is horrible. And it's disappointing coming from this particular president. After what this particular president literally accomplished in two major attacks on Iran. Now we're going to be standing with the IRGC. I'm still wondering. We're going to be shaking hands?
5: Yeah.
2: How's that going to work?
5: It is mind-boggling how quickly this happened. How quickly the change happened. Let me just I had the New York Post editorial. Trump's Iran deal gives the Islamic Republic big wins up front and America nothing. Vice President J.D. Vance's sales pitch for the Iran deal is simply terrible. But President Donald Trump's may be worse. Maybe the reporting on what's in the Memorandum of Understanding is wrong, but Team Trump keeps confirming some of the worst news. The best we can tell, the deal does nothing to achieve the aims America started the war with, but does hand Tehran a whole series of gains. Iran gets at least a few billion in immediate funds and can start selling oil right away, which they've already done.
2: Yes.
5: With at least some other sanctions dropped as well. More, Tehran wins unprecedented authority over the Strait of Hormuz and likely locks in Hezbollah's dominance in Lebanon.
2: When I saw that, they get to control the Strait of Hormuz?
5: Yep. Recall our goals, a president open combat seeking to permanently end Iran's nuclear threat and also eliminate its missiles and other offensive capabilities. And we also hope for regime change. The bombing set back its new programs, took out a lot of missiles and missile factories, and decapitated most of the regime's top leadership. All the talks since the start of April have done nothing more. Indeed, have only let new Iranian leaders rebuild and regroup, even as the population suffers. Why think they'll change in another 60 days of talking? Vance's happy case is that the big prizes for Iran are contingent on the behavior, as you said on Hannity. If they're willing to behave like a normal country, quit chasing nukes and funding terror, then we're willing to actually fundamentally transform our relationship with them. But that's been true since the 1979 revolution,
2: yeah,
5: and the regime has never gone for it. Trump, talking with Qatar's ruler, actually claimed the regime has changed since we killed off so many leaders, and those who wound up in charge are very rational people, nice to deal with, not radicalized. Huh? Its leaders are the Islamic Revolutionary Guard Corps. They're calling the shots over there. The goons that are committed to the radical agenda. Vance, Witkoff, and Kushner never talk to them, only to the political fronts for real power. And it's easy to say to be nice when the negotiations are handing you win after win. Trump's proud that Iran promises to stick to only peaceful nuclear programs, but it never stopped making that promise, even after it never ceased to do the opposite. We never had this level of direct communication with the Iranian leadership, Vance bragged on Hannity. Again, they weren't talking to the real leaders, just the front men. Sadder still, he claimed, we're seeing even people that I would have assumed are hardliners who are kind of saying maybe it was a mistake for us to do those things we've done over the last 40 years. Maybe we should have turned over a new leaf with our relationship in the United States. They were slaughtering 40,000 of their own civilians months ago. Suddenly they're going to get normal? No. Hardliner versus moderate is just a good cop, bad cop shtick. The Iranians have pulled on Westerners for decades, right along with pretending to regret over the past. It's beyond foolish to think the Iranians have changed just because they say so. But they say that, as I've taught you, that's the thing that boggles my mind, is Vance is out there. Has he no self-awareness? On one hand, he's saying, God, that's all propaganda coming from the Iranians. Oh, but we believe the Iranians here, here, here, here, and here. And the claims that they believe them on are absolutely unbelievable. So forget about what we said yesterday. Forget about what the actual is in there. The administration has not said that what was released yesterday is false.
2: Right.
5: But as we said, you don't have to pay attention to what possibly might be in the so-called MOU. All you've got to do is listen to what Trump and Vance are saying, and you're like, for God's sakes, make some kind of consistent sense. You're all over the damn place. And
1: Trying to be forceful and arrogant about it doesn't sell it.
2: No, that makes it worse. That makes it worse.
1: Just unbelievable.
2: The confidence meter is at an all-time low with me.
1: Yep.
2: That's a big deal. Going back to 2016.
1: It's amazing.
2: It just makes me wonder who in the hell's running the show. Is Biden still in charge? This comes off as a Biden-esque deal.
1: Somebody said today.
2: Is Hunter in charge?
1: No, it was like Obama. Remember, Obama actually ran the Biden administration. Now Obama's running the Trump administration.
2: Well, I think Hunter Biden is running it because somebody's on crack if they wrote this. Hunter Biden's running it.
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7: After a round of extreme weather last week in the Midwest, the forecast this week appears quieter.
8: We've got actually some more rain coming back in. Nothing like what we saw last week when we had the excessive rainfall in the central Corn Belt. We're looking at the most 1 to 2 inches of rain across parts of the Midwest. Coverage will be much more scattered than last week. And in most cases, it will be beneficial rainfall, maintaining adequate to locally surplus topsoil and moisture for these rapidly growing corn and soybeans.
7: USDA meteorologist Brad Rippey says the recent moisture is also benefiting Midwestern pastures this time of year.
8: And everything is really coming up roses for the Midwest as we head into some of these key weeks in the development season for corn and soybeans. So no changes, and temperatures are going to stay at a very reasonable level, and we should get a bit more moisture as we head on through the middle part of June.
7: I'm Rod Bain reporting for the U.S. Department of Agriculture in Washington, D.C.
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14: Here's your forecast from Watertown Radio and GoWatertown.net. Lows level off around 50 overnight under partly cloudy skies. Winds out of the south around 5 miles per hour. Sunshine mixed with clouds at times again. Friday, slight chance of thunderstorms. High temperatures reach up to 74. I'm meteorologist Mandy Faluber on Watertown Radio. Right now, it's 55 degrees.
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0: We are Red Eye Radio. He's Eric Carly, and I'm Gary McNamara. You know, and that's the only defense so far is that, you know, stop speculating on what the deal is. That's why we've said that then put out the deal. Then put out the deal now.
1: Why would you wait if you've already e-signed the deal and it's a great deal? Why would you wait to release it? Somebody tell me. Give me a good answer. And, you know, I mean, there was, we played the audio cut before. It's, well, we, they want to do the proper presentation. No, I don't buy that.
0: Shaking hands with representatives of the Iranian Revolutionary Guard. If you're a Trump supporter, do you agree with that?
1: If you're looking for cheerleaders, you found the wrong radio show.
0: Yeah. And as we have said, we started yesterday. Doesn't even matter what's in the deal. We're judging them by what they're saying.
1: I voted for this guy multiple times.
0: Yeah. So did I.
1: I want him to win.
0: Yep.
1: This brings my confidence to a new low.
0: Yeah. And as we have stated, it's up to them to not keep us guessing. And so you've got the source stories out there, as we know, which can be wrong, and we've always admitted that. But since it was released, the Bloomberg released it, and then other media picked up the 14 points. It exists out there. You can read it yourself. The administration has not said that that is false.
1: Yeah.
0: And they've had plenty of time to do it, and you know this administration does. So we have stated, we read it. We didn't see anything about Israel in it to begin with. But we're judging them by what they're saying. And for them to be out there, Vance is out there promoting a deal and criticizing the critics while not telling you what's in the deal and telling you that it's a great deal without letting you see the deal. And it's our fault?
1: Yeah. Why are you complaining?
0: Yeah.
1: That's my question.

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6: We are Red Eye Radio. 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Welcome and good morning. 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Yeah, the entire thing of they haven't released it, so nobody should be talking about it, and you guys shouldn't be talking about it. Well, then they shouldn't be talking about it.
4: They're the ones promoting it.
6: Yeah, they're promoting it, and so as we pointed out, that what Vance, promoted, no Republican is making that case. That it's U.S. taxpayer dollars for the $300 billion. We don't know where it's going to get. Where are you going to get $300 billion in investment into Iran? That's going to be interesting.
4: Yeah.
6: What private organization is going to say, let's invest money into the private sector of the Iran run by the Iranian Revolutionary Guard? But as we said, we've been commenting the majority of it. Now, we bring you the news. We're not going to not tell you that Bloomberg and other media outlets have released what the 14-point plan is. And when we see what the 14-point memorandum of understanding is, and we read it, it's exactly what the critics have speculated is in it.
4: Yeah, right.
6: So the early leaks, if this is what it is, and the administration has not come out, because it's been out for what now? 9-10 hours?
4: Yeah.
6: There's nobody saying, look, that's not it. It's wrong. You guys are wrong on it. You haven't heard that. And so, we go by, we report the news to you. And, yeah, we'll throw out a little speculation if, when, whatever. But the thing that really gets us is the things that President Trump and J.D. Vance are actually saying, what they're saying in their own words. Here's another one. This was the worst of the president yesterday. Here we go.
4: Right.
6: Talking about Israel because he's attempting to make Israel the bad guy in all of this.
4: Yeah.
6: Here we go.
7: Israel's fighting Hezbollah too long and too many people are being killed. And you don't have to knock down an apartment house every time you're looking for somebody. Because there are a lot of people in those apartment houses. And they're not all Hezbollah, that I can tell you.
6: He's trying to make the... And then he goes on to suggest that the former Al-Qaeda head of Syria should be disarming Hezbollah instead, which was just the most bizarre statement that you could possibly make. But he's implying that Israel targets civilians.
4: Right. Right.
6: It's reprehensible. Absolutely reprehensible. That's got nothing to do with speculation. He said it.
4: Yep.
6: It's pure BS. And like you, I voted for him 3 times. But I don't care. If you're going to be a tribal person, if you're going to sit there, I adore this person, they can never do wrong, then you're a moron.
4: I don't know why you wouldn't question all of this.
6: Right.
4: The people come and go. The people are fallible. The ideas remain. That's what this nation was founded on. And it doesn't matter what your name is and if I voted for you or not. If I disagree, you're going to hear about it. Right. It's what I do for a living. And if I didn't do it for a living, you'd still hear about it because I'd probably be on my rooftop.
6: Well, you know what you haven't heard in the last couple of days or I've seen at all on social media? Because I try to read as many comments as I can just to get an idea of how people are thinking. I haven't seen one in the last 48 hours about. But it's the art of the deal, and he's playing fifth-dimensional chess.
4: No. Okay.
6: None of that. No. You've heard more.
4: No.
6: This is the art of the Costanza deal.
4: Yeah.
6: Going backwards.
4: Well, the only thing I've heard is, why do you keep complaining about the deal? Because it sucks. You know, this steak isn't steak; it's chicken. I ordered steak, but man, I guess I won't complain.
6: You know and by the way, we do know, for example, with the oil that's in the 14-point. We know they sold oil yesterday.
4: Yeah.
6: So we know they're getting partial sanctions relief.
4: Right.
6: But I want to get back to this because this is the one thing, and this is what J.D. Vance, was talking about. Mm-hmm. This seems to be his major talking point. Mm-hmm. It's not taxpayer funds. And On this score, the Washington Free Beacon's Adam Credo, and this goes back to Andrew McCarthy's column yesterday, reports that the Trump's White House emphasis that Iran is merely getting its own money back, not taxpayer funds. How stupid do they think they are? Iran's funds are frozen based on sanctions imposed in part due to its terrorism support, in addition to its nuclear weapons work, its ballistic missile work, human rights abuses, and targeting U.S. military and civilian vessels on the high seas. If the U.S. could keep funds from Iran, but is now instead allowing the funds to be paid to Iran, that is material support to a state sponsor of terrorism. It was when Biden did it. It is when Trump does it.
8: Yeah.
6: Again, it's material support to a state sponsor of terrorism, which the Iranian regime has been since 1984 under formal State Department designation. It doesn't matter that the funds are supposedly Iran's rather than a payout from the U.S. Treasury. Our government is giving access to billions of dollars in funds to an entity our government concedes uses its funds to underwrite the arsenals and deadly activities of its terrorist proxies that target American interest and American military over the last 47 years. End of story.
8: Just insane. Just insane. Because the only way to reinstill confidence on this entire thing in a person like me is to come back November 4th or whenever it's going to be, take out the regime, take the uranium. That's not going to happen. I'm not putting a dime on that bet.
6: You just reminded me of something that I saw from an Israeli media outlet. Did I save it? I did. I don't know where it is. I thought I saved it. It was from an Israeli news service that said, we are such big supporters of Trump. Either this is the worst deal ever, or hopefully we just pray he's setting them up to justify the bombing the hell out of them down the road.
8: That's a possibility.
6: But they said that's our hope. They're not too confident about it because of what has been going on and the fact that they made the memorandum of understanding, and the fact is we all know that they know that prices are killing them.
8: Yeah.
6: In the polling, you can't get much lower than everyone, including Republicans, judging Trump on the economy. And I'm talking about Rasmussen, all the Republican polls, not just, I don't trust any of the polls. The one poll I pay attention to the most is Rasmussen, to see how that moves, because that's a Republican a pollster. In the last couple of weeks, he has broken the record for lowest in the second term in the Republican poll, and lowest is the economy.
8: Yeah,
6: but as you said, this is a president that was elected on strong foreign policy and the economy and the border.
8: Yeah. Look, I have a number of theories that could work to support, if I wanted to be in the cheerleader crowd, to say what this deal might set up. I'm not in the mood. I'm not going to do that. Show me. And I don't think there should be a... wherever we are, we're less than 150 days from Election Day. I don't think you give them the room between now and Election Day. Because there's no telling what Iran could do. Iran sees this as a win. You're not going to convince me that the regime is a new type of regime. This is an all-new regime.
6: This is from, I was looking at the news and commentary on Israel. It's called Mossad Commentary. Iran firing multiple drones and ships at Hormuz every night since the agreement is signed. U.S. shooting UAVs down before they threaten vessels, source tells NBC. What was the other one that I was looking at the other day? Or the was the one thing that they had said here is where they were like, you know, look, we're pro-Trump. Can't see it here. I saw it yesterday. And then I didn't save it for some reason. But they were the ones that were saying, you know, we support Trump. We hope that our only hope is that this has got to be something to completely wipe them out in a setup in a few months, because this turn doesn't make any kind of sense at all.
8: Look, if you want to talk about propaganda and psyops and how this could set them up to give them false confidence, the regime, false confidence in order to move in a certain direction, and when you see them moving in that direction, you go in and you take them out. I'm not going to tell you you're wrong, because I don't know what the future is.
6: Right, but we shouldn't be doing this because we've been told we shouldn't be speculating.
8: I know. Well, and I've talked about how after, you know, in the first couple of weeks, when the bombing settled and they hit the pause button, I said, well, for intel purposes, that's almost necessary, because you need to knock on doors and find out who's in charge, who's still around. You know, Trump says he's being told, or the media, in fact, is doing stories. They're being told by their spokesman that the new Ayatollah doesn't want nukes, doesn't want this, doesn't want... We haven't seen him.
6: Yeah.
8: So I don't know what's real, what isn't real. What I do know is that if you're going to... Because on the propaganda front, just imagine that this is propaganda and setting up false hopes for Iran so that they'll make a move so you can take them out. That would be a strategy, but why aren't you on Sunday night? You should have had a primetime address announcing it bigger than ever. In fact, you would go bigger on promoting it in order to give them false confidence.
6: I found it. It's from 10 hours ago. We are huge supporters of Trump, but the current situation does not align with the man we all know. Either there has been a huge shift within himself, or he is setting up Iran for another massive round of Hellfire missiles. Please, God, we hope the latter. But the fact is, why would you need another 60 days to do it? You don't need another 60 days to do it. That's the whole point.
8: Yeah,
6: there's no need.
8: You know. Well, see, here's the thing. 60 days... almost gets you to the election. I think we're 140 something days out. 120 days almost gets you to election. So right before the election, something's going to happen one way or the other, or are we going to kick the can again? I can't tell you. What I can tell you is that this doesn't pass the smell test. A lot like that beef jerky I've been eating in the studio when the mics are up. You really don't like that at all.
6: It's quite pungent.
8: Oh my gosh, it's great. I love it. It's
6: your taste buds, dude.
8: It's Dorito.
6: What about your nostrils?
8: It's Dorito. Oh, I love the smell of it, because I know what I'm about to eat. Oh my gosh, I could live on it. I'm taking it to an island. If that's all I get, that and one Carpenter's album, that's all I need.
6: We are Red Eye Radio.
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0: whatever investment fund down the road. Here's General Jack Keane about that in the Iran MOU.
1: You can't have a nuclear deal for 10, 20 years, similar to the JCPOA. And the funding is real. There's a $300 billion investment fund. Who cares where the money comes from? If it doesn't come from the United States, I get that. Of course it shouldn't. But it shouldn't come from anybody. I mean, when we recovered Germany and Japan, the Nazis weren't in charge. The Japanese imperialists weren't in charge. Here, the Iranians are in charge. The killers and thugs are still in charge. We don't give them that money because what are they going to do with it? They're going to recover everything we've taken away from them. Who cares whether it's coming from the Arabs, from the Qataris, or whatever? They don't get it. They shouldn't get any of it.
0: There you go.
2: Yeah.
0: And that part we know is true because Vance has verified that.
2: Yeah.
0: And so, again, it's just like, it's And the thing is, when they say they don't get any of it, but they have. We've allowed them to get oil money already. They've already,
2: right.
0: I guess, two tankers, they've already sold the oil, as we found out yesterday, and other things just for signing the memorandum of understanding.
2: Right.
0: And so you can't win this argument with the Republican Party.
2: No.

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1: From ABC News, I'm Dave Packer. A growing number of Republicans are speaking out against the Iran deal that the president signed to bring an end to the war. Senator Ted Cruz said it would be an enormous mistake to include a $300 billion account to rebuild Iran as part of the memo of understanding.
2: Giving billions of dollars to theocratic lunatics who want to murder us is an exceptionally bad idea.
1: And Vice President J.D. Vance playing defense.
3: The U.S. pledges to work to unfreeze some $24 billion in Iranian assets and to help create a $300 billion reconstruction fund for Iran. Vance dismissing critics with an especially harsh warning for anguished Israelis, America's partners in this war, but not in this deal.
4: Anybody in Israel who thinks their biggest problem is the President of the United States needs to wake up and smell the reality of the situation that country is in.
5: The reality here in Washington is that many Republicans fear that Iran will benefit from this deal and use any money they receive to rebuild its military and fund terrorism.
1: ABC's Mary Bruce. Cuban lawmakers today unanimously approving sweeping reforms backed by the Communist Party that would privatize a vast swath of the country's socialist economy, including allowing private banks and real estate ventures. Arthur's now a post-tropical storm, but parts of Louisiana and Mississippi, the damage is done.
6: Families in waist-deep water looking for dry land. Flash flood emergencies fueled by remnants of Tropical Storm Arthur. In Stone County, Mississippi, rescuers in boats using paddles to pound on winds, pulling people and pets from multiple inundated RVs. More than 2 feet of rain in spots.
1: ABC's Faith Abube in Mobile, Alabama. A star-studded celebration for the grand opening of the Obama Presidential Center in Chicago.
7: Three former presidents and first ladies joining the Obamas in the city where it all started with that victory speech nearly two decades ago.
1: That's ABC's Alex Perez. You're listening to ABC News.
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9: 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Message and data rates may apply.
1: Russia says it was hit by one of the largest drone attacks of the year. Moscow says hundreds of drones were launched at the city. An oil refinery in Moscow struck for the second time in 3 days. ABC's Marcus Moore from London.
10: This was a massive strike carried out in Moscow. We've seen some extraordinary pictures, plumes of smoke rising into the air over the capital, Ukraine, targeting a key oil refinery in Moscow. Ukraine's President Zelensky saying, if Ukraine burns, Moscow will burn.
1: Felony charges have been filed in Los Angeles against a popular comedian accused of not paying his taxes for years.
11: Carlos Mencia tours the country performing and is best known for his Comedy Central series, My Mencia. Now Los Angeles County District Attorney Nathan Hochman announcing 12 felony counts against Mencia, alleging he did not pay any of his taxes from 2019 to 2024. And allegedly ignored all notices to pay on $8.7 million in income.
12: I am guessing that Mr. Mencia thought that taxes were maybe a laughing matter, but they're not a laughing matter.
11: If convicted of the charges, Mencia could get 10 years in state prison and have to pay back all of the taxes plus interest. Alex Stone, ABC News, Los Angeles.
1: The FDA has moved closer to approving a new kind of flu vaccine made with the same mRNA process that was used to make the COVID-19 vaccines, for use by older people ahead of this winter's flu season. Dave Packer, ABC News.
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16: It's Red Eye Radio. Gary McNamara and Eric Harley talk about everything from politics to social issues and news of the day. Whether you're up late or you're just starting your day, welcome to the show. From the Relief Factor Studios, this is Red Eye Radio.
17: All across America, we are Red Eye Radio. He is Eric Harley and I'm Gary McNamara. This story is mind-boggling. It really, really is.
18: Yeah.
17: I mean, is this brainwashing or what? What the hell's going on? The Ivy League is having a mental health crisis. 47% of surveyed seniors at Harvard indicated they experienced mental illness at some point during their college career, and 13% were unsure. According to a survey of the class of 2026, conducted by the Harvard Crimson student newspaper. That's more than double the rate of the general U.S. population, which the federal government National Institute of Mental Health estimates at 23.1%. Noting that mental illnesses include many different conditions that vary in degree of severity, ranging from mild to moderate to severe. At Princeton, a senior survey conducted by the Princetonian.
18: Really?
17: The Princetonian student newspaper found 60.1% had mental health counseling or therapy during college.
18: Well, I guess the Princeton Herald would sound too small town.
17: Yes. Right? Yeah. With 36.3% getting help from the university's counseling and psychological services and 23.8% finding outside assistance.
18: Uh-huh. All right.
17: Here's a question.
18: What?
17: What's the definition of mental illness?
18: Well, yeah. So you and I had that conversation, just kind of throwing this around during a break earlier. There's a lot of pressure in terms of liabilities on healthcare providers, the doctors, the clinics, right? You mention it to your general physician, and at that point, they're obligated to follow up. And the extent, you know, to which they follow up can vary. Okay, they can talk to you about it right there, or they can refer you to a doctor who deals directly with mental illness, a psychologist, a psychiatrist, whatever it's going to be. There has been, I believe, a lot of self-diagnosis. And I don't want to say that people are saying it, that they believe they have a mental illness and that they're, you know, taking matters into their own hands, because if they do believe they have some issues, they certainly should talk to a doctor. I highly recommend that. But where is that threshold? And I think there are a couple of things on what I think has been the forefront of this entire thing of diagnosing mental illness is that we don't, there are a lot of things we don't, tools we don't have available to actually see it, right? With infections or something like that and other types of illness, you can measure them by the symptoms. You can also measure mental illness by symptoms through action. You can diagnose if someone is bipolar, there is a set of criteria. I'm not a doctor, don't have it in front of me, but there is that. And all of that should be treated and taken, it all should be taken seriously. The question is, in the age of taking pharmaceuticals and then applying them in quick fashion, I mean, I believe that most doctors are really trying to actually help people and save them from the extremes in terms of whatever manifestation is going to be as a result of this mental illness. But when you get to Princeton, this whole thing here, when the majority of students are saying they experience that at some point, my question is, are we talking, my first question is, curiosity here, correlation or causation? Because there is a difference between stress, which is, and there is stress-related situational anxiety, and actual mental illness that is long-term, right? If you are bipolar or something like that, or clinical depression or things like that. All of those things are very real. But stress in life is natural, and it builds our body's natural ability to deal with that stress. We all go through it. Job-related stress, life-related stress. Right. Certainly, if you're a student at Princeton, performance-related stress when it comes to getting the grades, being able to pass all the tests and everything else that's in that equation. Getting back to your original question is, I'm very curious as to the criteria and also the criteria that you have to meet in order to go to that next step of treating the manifestation, the symptoms of whatever it might be.
17: That would be,
18: you know, that's what it comes down to for me. There are very serious mental issues with individuals that need treatment, require treatment. We know that for sure. But are we also classifying or throwing in stress-related anxiety?
17: Okay, you just hit exactly what I was, exactly, because, and I think you mentioned it, when you look at being bipolar, schizophrenic,
18: right?
17: You know, you look at, you know, things like manic depression,
18: right?
17: You can look at that and say, okay, those are forms of mental illness. But you see in the overall general population, as we're going to hear, like 6.5 to 8.5% of adults get outpatient talk therapy, you know, so at that particular point. You're talking in college today, you know, you're talking roughly 60%.
18: Right.
17: In the Ivy League, you know, seeking help for mental illness. And you talked about stress. You know, a couple of times in business, the stress was there every day. And you need to learn how to handle it. And it was incredible stress. I remember that I had one job. I mean, it was just, the stress was just unbelievable. And every day after work, all I did was go out and play basketball. Mm-hmm. And I remember thinking to myself, here's your choice to handle it. Either go out and play basketball, which, again, pushing and shoving and, you know, everything that goes on, the physical contact on there. By the time I was done, I was exhausted and went to sleep. Mm-hmm. I always dealt with stress through physical exercise.
18: For me, it was running. Yeah.
17: Yeah. So when it was, and it was, I mean, and it was every single day.
18: Mm-hmm.
17: And it was like, wow, the only other time. And I've talked about it, and it's quite humorous. And I think it was just, I think it was, I would say, more being having a extremely competitive attitude without preparing properly.
18: Right, right.
17: You know, having the right competition of wanting to win but not preparing. And that was with my golf game when I was in my 40s. And I'd gotten the best I'd ever gotten to be, and I couldn't get any better.
18: Right.
17: And as I always like to say, I mean, really wasn't, but I mean, I always say I had the rage of a serial killer directed at myself.
18: Mm.
17: But I'd finish a round, I wouldn't talk to anybody. I'd be furious for hours.
18: Mm-hmm.
17: You know, 3 or 4 hours afterwards, I didn't want to talk to anybody. I was furious. I remember thinking to myself, all right, this could lead to something bad. You need to get over this. And I actually quit golf for a while and went back right to, you know, playing more basketball, a little bit of hockey, stuff like that. But I remember saying to myself, I mean, it was so illogical to have that much rage. And then as I'm having the rage, I realize, well, you're not preparing properly.
18: Right.
17: Also.
18: Right.
17: You know, and thinking of, but other than that, in college, I was working two jobs and having so much fun. Mental illness, nobody, I didn't know everybody that I probably hung around with 50 different people. Everybody was having a great time and was looking, you know, and here's the point that we talk about the Ivy League schools, because I think this is important to bring up, because we bring up stress and not being able to handle stress, but is that mental illness?
18: Right.
17: The other thing is, and you and I have talked about this, woke liberalism. When you're told you're a victim every day, when you're told you can't make it, when you're told that you should feel guilty because of your race,
18: right,
17: when you're being told that you need to act this way and be this way, and if you're not, you're shunned by peers.
18: Yeah.
17: Is that part of it? I would have to say that has to be part of it.
18: Well, I go back to the stats on adolescent women and the suicide rate that had gone through the roof during COVID. And again, causation, correlation, I can't tell you. But what I can tell you is the world was telling young women as they were coming into, that coming of age moment or moments in their life, they were being told by the world, everyone of authority, it seemed, that if you breathe on someone, you could kill them. If they breathe on you, you could die. And if you equate that to the world is ending and the young women who were telling lawmakers, we're sitting in a classroom and we don't understand why we're even here because the world is going to end because of climate change. Those are very real fears, and if they believe it.
17: They were raving maniacs.
18: They were, and that's it.
17: Emotional nightmares screaming that the world's going to end and it's all, and adults are the ones. Is that
18: a learned behavior.
17: And that's my point. Is that a mental illness or is that brainwashing? And well, is brainwashing,
18: well, because
17: if you can be brainwashed, is that a form of mental illness?
18: Well, it can drive a panic disorder. And that's the problem. If you're triggering a panic disorder, I'm just now learning about how our hormones in our body are directly related to the brain and how the brain is wired. And we have a family, longtime friends of ours, whose daughter's going through something horrific right now. And I didn't know the relation between hormones and the brain to that extent. And she's going through a really horrible time. And we've been praying for them, and it's about all we can do. And I did some more reading. I was just curious, trying to learn about what was going on. And at that age of adolescence, when emotion is, you know, hormones are raging, emotion leads, and you can grab them and instill that fear with these ultimate fear moments or scenarios, then you should expect nothing less than that to manifest into some kind of panic disorder. And that's very real. And that's still at play at college age. That's still in play at that age when the mind is impressionable. It's why you want to teach them at those years, You know, we don't wait and go to elementary school starting at 50. And I'll tell you this, at 50, I probably got an elementary school education. But you teach those young, impressionable minds, because we know for a fact everything, language and all of it, is learned in those younger years. Well, when you're instilling fear, expect that to manifest into something bad. If it's not tempered with coping skills and also realism along the way. Look, I'm not a doctor. Don't pretend to be. But I know the reality of raising children and now grandchildren being a part of their lives. And I see these things every single day in the world they live in. And if we're going to tell them that the world is ending, you know, that if we're going to tell them, you know, everything depends on this, and then we throw everything at them, and you have to include what's going on with edibles, what's going on with energy drinks, what's going on with, you know, it seems we're told that young people aren't drinking as much alcohol. I guess that's certainly a good thing, but if edibles are part of the equation, what else is part of changing the chemistry of that brain?
17: Okay, so you think that if I start a new push to drink heavily to save your mental health because they've stopped, and I can justify that if they're drinking less, that's why the mental illness is there, I probably can't sell that to the public?
18: Probably not.
17: Okay.
18: Because I'm guessing that realism will kick in, and you realize that the morning after creates the rebound effect.
17: No, but, you know, speaking of that, I do remember actually having that thought. You know,
18: yeah.
17: It's like, I guess, you know, because you're just so stressed, you get back home from work, and it was just like, should I have a drink? And it's like, I remember making that conscious choice.
18: Yeah.
17: Either I drink, or I just, every day I come home from work, the first thing I do is head to the basketball
18: court. Wear yourself out.
17: And that was it. Wear myself out. And I went,
18: yeah.
17: And then I'd go to sleep.
18: Right.
17: And that is, you know, physical exercise has always helped me with that. But I don't know, does stress lead to mental illness, or does mental illness lead to not being able to handle stress?
18: Or does stress and stress-related, what they call situational anxiety, is a temporary illness?
17: Yeah.
18: And does that qualify and belong in that category?
17: Which gets me back to my original question.
18: Yeah.
17: Define mental illness.
18: Right, exactly.
17: We are Red Eye Radio.
18: Brought to you by FPPF, Fuel Power Max.
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22: Here's your forecast from Watertown Radio and GoWatertown.net. Lows level off around 50 overnight under partly cloudy skies. Winds out of the south around 5 miles per hour. Sunshine mixed with clouds at times again. Friday, slight chance of thunderstorms. High temperatures reach up to 74. I'm meteorologist Mandy Fallhuber on Watertown Radio. Right now, it's 54 degrees.
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0: Beer Runner Radio, he's Eric Carlin. I'm Gary McNamara. You know, I've noticed you have liberals out there saying, you know, why don't conservatives like soccer? You know, you're not rooting for the USA and all that, which is, of course, is ridiculous. Just because you don't like, you know, soccer isn't your favorite sport doesn't mean you're not rooting for the USA to win. I don't know anyone that's not rooting for the USA to win.
1: I'm not.
0: Oh, wait a minute.
1: Only because Justin Trudeau is.
0: Hold it.
1: What?
0: Wait a minute.
1: What?
0: Let's see the two candidates that are running for New York's 13th congressional district when it comes who they want to win it all in the World Cup.
1: Okay.
0: Here we go. Two ahead. Americans here. All right.
2: World Cup is here. The first match this weekend at MetLife Stadium taking place in New Jersey, even though some people say it is technically New York. But what do you think will win it all? Who are you rooting for?
3: Oh, I like Mexico.
2: Mexico. There you go.
4: I'm rooting for Senegal.
2: Senegal.
0: There you go.
3: Boo, USA.
0: Who are you rooting for? Mexico. Wow. Senegal.
1: Well, are they saying that's who they think is going to win?
0: At the end, she said rooting for it.
1: Right.
0: She also
1: but who do you think is going to take it all?
0: Yeah.
1: But why would you not have confidence in the USA? You're running for office, right?
0: I know.

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1: We're Red Eye Radio. He is Eric Carlin. I'm Gary McNamara. Welcome and good morning. Wow, this was this whole thing about the plot to attack the UFC Freedom 250 event that came out yesterday.
2: Cow. Yeah,
1: the FBI and its law enforcement partners disrupted an alleged plot targeting this weekend's UFC Freedom 250 event in D.C. Five people were in custody as of Monday, and investigators identified 23 people as part of a potential network of plotters. The alleged plan involved using explosive-laden drones to hit buildings near the event, force a mass evacuation, and steer crowds toward a pre-staged sniper team, officials said. The second wave was then allegedly planned to storm the White House gate, according to officials. The FBI first learned of the threat on June 10th and worked with partners to secure probable cause for an arrest in Cincinnati, where one suspect was taken into custody. Court documents identified the suspect as 19-year-old Tyson Proper. According to criminal complaints, Proper allegedly spent, not making this up, $3,000 of his graduation money to purchase lots of ammunition, guns, extra magazines, and other items for the attack. Authorities estimated that several boxes of ammunition that Proper had allegedly acquired contained thousands of rounds. It was also alleged that Proper acquired an AR-style rifle, a bullpup rifle painted with an American flag, and two plate carriers with AR-style magazines. His family voluntarily turned over the equipment to law enforcement. His father told officers that Proper had quit his job to meet up with people he had met online to conduct missions and recons. According to the complaint, it said that Proper's mother had first alerted authorities over concerns about his recent alleged firearm purchases and communications with individuals online. Two others, identified as Brian Omar Rowe and Michael Allen Thomas, were arrested in California for alleged involvement in the plot. Both men were charged with conspiracy to commit murder. They appeared in court on Monday in Riverside, California. Daniel Eskidge of Kansas City, Missouri, and Abraham Alvarez of Omaha were also arrested. Court documents said Eskridge's wife told investigators he described himself as a recruiter for the group that had amassed tactical gear, including a rifle, ammunition, and other equipment in recent months. She also said he built a firearms range on his property about 3 weeks before his arrest, and that she was aware of his signal communications through messages that appeared on a tablet that they shared. Alvarez allegedly operated under the online moniker Shepherd and served as a key organizer for the of the plot, using a signal chat to direct staging locations, sniper and drone positions, escape routes, and communication protocols. According to the documents, prosecutors said he also discussed coordinating with other groups and urged participants to obtain explosive-capable drones, writing, as many and as deadly as we can get. Multiple sources told Fox News that those in custody are all American citizens and no foreign nexus was involved at all.
2: All right, what does this sound familiar? How does this sound familiar?
1: What happened just a few miles from where I live?
2: This is the attack on the Texas ICE facility.
1: Yep.
2: That happened last summer. And they met online, according to authorities, those individuals that were responsible. Now you have these individuals from, according to the reports, meeting online, and they're from all different parts of the country. And they're organizing. But think about what it takes, according to these reports, if these reports are accurate and true. Think about what it takes Thank goodness the family members looked at this.
1: Yeah.
2: At least in a couple of instances here with these people, said, yeah, this doesn't look right, and reported it to authorities. Because if not, where would this have gone?
1: Investigators later uncovered signal chats in which multiple people allegedly discuss a UFC event. An initial review of one suspect's iPhone identified at least 23 signal users discussing pre-operational activities. Some of those involved allegedly planned to travel to Fredericksburg, Virginia on June 12th or 13th to prepare for the attack. One suspect told investigators the goal was to target capitalist elites, billionaires, or politicians who receive donations from the American Israel Public Affairs Committee.
2: Yeah. Wow. Yeah. No, this could have been bad. I think that everyone expected that when we talked about the Freedom 250 events, that there were going to be certainly some radical activists. But this is part of the dangerous world we live in when these types of individuals decide they want to do damage. If not for the family members, I wonder how much intel there would have been in preventing an attack here.
1: Yeah, I don't know about the wife of one of them. You know, she said she had seen it, what they were talking about, because they shared the tablet, so she saw the messages. I don't know. It doesn't say she reported it, but obviously she had no problem talking to law enforcement.
2: Yeah, at some point she gave them help. We don't know at which point. That is disturbing. That's the world we live in. Radical leftists who will do anything. They have no value for life. None. And if given a chance, they'll take it. We've seen it. Multiple attempts on the president's life, the assassination of Charlie Kirk. We have seen this over and over and over again, how radical and dangerous these radicals are.
1: And the goal, what was down here in Texas, which was a conspiracy to kill ICE agents.
2: Right.
1: And Border Patrol agents.
2: Right. And another attack that happened within days.
1: Yeah,
2: that same attack.
1: The one in Dallas, yeah.
2: Yeah. Well, there was one in Dallas. There was another one in South Texas. So it's just reality. It's the world we live in. And it won't stop. I don't know what you do about security in such massive venues where you want people to be welcome. There's protocol in terms of keeping officials secure, the president secure, but they're looking to do damage and kill anybody and everybody that would support the president or any of these events, and this is what they want.
1: Retired FBI agent Jason Pack told Fox News Digital that the alleged scheme appeared to have moved beyond online rhetoric and into operational planning. This is a real threat, describing it as organized political violence with specific targets. He said the most troubling aspect was the apparent shift from ideology to actual preparation, including recruitment across multiple state encrypted communications, logistical planning, and identifying staging areas. While Pat questioned whether every phase of the alleged plot would have succeeded, he said parts of it appeared to be technically feasible and would have likely led to fatalities. He also pointed to the role of human intelligence in disrupting the alleged network, saying the investigation began after it just flipped on me here, he pointed to the role of human intelligence in disrupting the alleged network, saying the investigation began after somebody's family member got worried and called it in. That's how this got stopped.
2: Yeah, again, if not for the family member, how far would this go? Would have gone. They're not done.
1: No.
2: These radicals are hell-bent on taking lives. Period.
1: And that's a scary thing when you can get 23 people online.
2: who we assume don't know each other. They met online. That's what the report says. They met online. That tells me they didn't know each other before.
1: And again, they don't appear to care if they leave an electronic trail. Now, they didn't discover them because of that, but the fact is the electronic trail is what ties them all together into a, you know, conspiracy to murder, which puts you in jail for a heck of a long time when the federal government, the federal government has the goods on you.
2: Right.
1: Conspiracy to commit murder on the federal level.
2: Well, at an event that the president was going to attend.
1: Right. Now, we don't, I mean, he makes a great point. We don't know how close they could get with Secret Service.
2: Yeah, not sure.
1: You know, all around there.
2: Right.
1: But would there have been fatalities? You know, could they have? We've seen no matter how much Secret Service protection you've had.
2: White House Correspondence Dinner. I mean,
1: White House Correspondence Dinner, the president.
2: The president and multiple attempts there.
1: Right.
2: By the way, we also have to include the fact that Iran still has a bounty on the president's head. We have seen nowhere where that has been lifted. We know they want to take out the president, and intel tells us that.
1: What I wonder is, you know, it looks like they've got enough here because they've got the signal communications. I guess my question would be, and this isn't criticism, it's a question. Why didn't they wait till a bunch of them traveled to Virginia? Because then that's the slam dunk. You're all heading there for a particular reason. And was the one guy going to jump in his, were they going to go by car? The weapons are going to be in their vehicles.
2: Yeah, are the messages enough to constitute a plot?
1: Probably.
2: And if that's all you have anyway, because the authorities intervened as a result of the tip from the families, then you've got enough for the plot.
1: You just wonder if it's even stronger, though, if they move to that, we're going to meet in Virginia, and they all drive to Virginia.
2: Well, and that would be the question.
1: You know what it reminds me of? Remember the guy that wanted to blow up a building in Dallas, and the FBI set him up completely, mm-hmm. and actually pushed the button?
2: He had a fake device in his hand that he thought was real.
1: Right. So they didn't
2: push the button.
1: They didn't wait to just the planning stage.
2: Right.
1: They waited till he thought he was actually doing it,
2: right.
1: and then you got it slam dunk
2: right.
1: at that point.
2: Right.
1: And that's why I'm wondering why the FBI didn't let it go a little bit further if they knew about it, because obviously they could have followed the cars or done whatever.
2: Mm-hmm. Maybe they thought there was a chance that they didn't have every actor, every participant here in their radar, and that they didn't want to take a chance at letting one of them through. I don't know.
1: Could be.
2: Yeah.
1: And speculation on it, but just a question, right. not making a comment. It's right. not a judgment on it at
2: right.
1: all, just wondering.
2: Yeah.
1: We are Red Eye Radio.
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0: We're Red Eye Radio. He's Eric Carly, and I'm Gary McNamara. You know, we were talking about mental illness earlier, and how many college students in the Ivy League claim that they, you know, have suffered from a mental illness. Like 60%, 60, either suffered from it or aren't sure if they suffer from it. But it's almost 60% is Princeton.
1: Yeah.
0: And so that made me think of James Carville. he's been doing this lately. He's trying to make a prediction that Trump's going to resign.

0: make Carvel talking about this. It's like, what?
1: Of course, anything he says, Carvel yeah. says lately is.
0: Has anybody
1: garbage.
0: Asked Mary about him, his
1: yeah.
0: wife?
1: No.
0: Is he okay?
1: He doesn't seem okay.

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4: From ABC News, I'm Dave Packer. A state of emergency declared in Louisiana after post-tropical storm Arthur tore through. Widespread damage and flooding, more than 2 feet of rain in some spots. ABC's Faith Abube is farther along the Gulf Coast.
5: Here in Mobile, Alabama, several roads shut down because of the flooding, but drivers have been ignoring some of these signs. Authorities are urging people to stay off the roads because this area could see up to another foot of rain by the time all of this is over.
4: A flood threat into the morning. Vice President J.D. Vance delaying his trip to Switzerland. He was expected to leave for a new round of talks on Thursday night focused on implementing the deal with Iran, but the White House now citing logistics of the negotiations, saying they've never been simple. Earlier, the vice president defended the memorandum of understanding which allows Iran to resume oil sales.
6: The United States isn't giving up a cent of money to Iran, and even the economic benefits, the sanctions relief and so forth, that

0: comes along with this bargain only happens if the Iranians perform.
1: National Park Service employees spent Thursday trying to clean up the Lincoln Memorial reflecting pool days after workers finished painting the bottom of the pool American flag blue. At the direction of President Trump, the water turned green from algae. On top of that, the new paint is starting to peel.
2: No comment yet from the White House. The company that painted the pool had virtually no experience as a federal contractor.
3: You're going to have something you're going to be very proud of, and it'll last for 50 to 100 years before you have to do anything.
2: Last week, the pool was blue. 2 days later, it started to turn green. And then 4 days later, algae appeared everywhere. Workers seen pouring in hydrogen peroxide. The Department of Interior saying workers were using nanobubble technology to remove it.
1: ABC's Jacqueline Lee. Luigi Mangione's legal team Thursday withdrew its intention to evoke a psychiatric defense in a state trial over the killing of UnitedHealthcare CEO Brian Thompson one day after announcing it in court. 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
1: It's an unexpected breakout story of the 2026 FIFA World Cup. The team from Algeria has adopted Lawrence, Kansas as its unofficial home, and the city has pulled out all the stops to make sure the team feels welcome. Mayor Brad Finkeldye says it's been an amazing experience so far.
6: To me, it goes beyond soccer. It goes to what this world really should be about, which is embracing each other, embracing different communities, and just making it a great place to live and enjoy life.
1: At the official dedication at the Obama President Center on the south side of Chicago Thursday, former President Barack Obama described it as a reminder of what the nation can achieve when citizens embrace shared responsibilities. ABC's Alex Perez was there.
7: President Obama addressing our divided nation.
8: People aren't looking for perpetual anger and division. They are looking for fairness and common sense and mutual respect. That deep in our gut, we want to find a way to turn towards each other again, not further away.
7: He's now hoping the 19-acre campus with a museum, library, and park will bring people together.
1: Election officials in California say a proposed billionaire tax has collected enough signatures to be on the November ballot. The proposed tax would counter federal health care cuts with a one-time tax on individuals worth more than $1 billion living in the state as of January. Dave Packer, ABC News.
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0: Now, it's Red Eye Radio. Gary McNamara and Eric Harley talk about everything from politics to social issues and news of the day. Whether you're up late or you're just starting your day, welcome to the show. From the Relief Factor Studios, this is Red Eye Radio.
1: 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He is Eric Harley, and I'm Gary McNamara.
2: Hello.
3: Welcome.
1: Thank you for being here this morning.
2: Thank you.
1: All right, so let's start off the show listening to Senator Kennedy.
2: You know what's interesting? The other day I thought, I was reading some show prep and organizing some things at the house, and I was thinking to myself, you know, there are days when I could go without hearing from any of them. You know, it was one of my throw all the bums out moment. And then I said, except Senator Kennedy. Because I was thinking in the mode of, you know, we talked at one point, not to delay this too far, but at one point about having, you know, any of them on, you know, the show, if you were going to have them on, interview them. Man, I would love to sit down and do a full show with no one, just Senator Kennedy. It would be the most entertaining and maybe informative shows.
1: You weren't delaying things too far. Yeah. You're just so you know, you're the co-host of the show.
2: Huh? What? When did that happen?
1: You can say anything.
2: Did I get a promotion?
1: You don't have to put a disclaimer in there. What
2: should we put? Well, I know you got your button ready. And when your buttons are ready, you got to strap them on your hot.
1: No, it's okay.
2: But we love Kennedy. Senator. He's one of the candidates we do love.
1: But here he is on Iran and day drinking. Okay. Here we go. All right.
4: Are you confident that Iran is going to give up its nuclear ambitions, or do you have any sort of skepticism?
5: Well, you... What? What? if you... unless you were homeschooled by a day drinker, no one's confident that Iran's going to do anything.
2: Hey, wait. I take offense to that. I was homeschooled by a day drinker. My Uncle Lee. The way he started it. What?
1: And he said, how do I put this? Yeah. Well, you know what he's trying to do? He doesn't want to come out and say, this deal sucks.
2: Yeah. Yeah.
1: And you could tell he's hemming and hawing. He doesn't know how to approach it.
2: Right.
1: You know, he, of course, has, you know, supported Trump in so many areas. He doesn't want to come out and say, this thing sucks.
2: Yeah.
1: And, you know, has anyone come out and said that what Bloomberg has put out is not the MOU, the Memorandum of Understanding?
2: I have not seen anyone come out and say, those are lies, that's a false leak, whatever.
1: Yeah, I've not seen anybody from the White House say that, because if that is, and we both read it,
2: yeah,
1: it's exactly what the leaks were.
2: Yeah, it's exactly what we've been saying.
1: It's exactly
2: that
1: what
2: others were saying was in it.
1: And the only defense, when I saw, you know, J.D. Vance out there promoting it yesterday on The View, he keeps bringing up a straw man that nobody's talking. Taxpayer dollars are not going for this. I don't know anybody who was saying that.
2: No, it was like his ambition was to go out and make that one point.
1: Yeah.
2: Over the last couple of days. And nobody is making the point that taxpayer dollars are going into it. The problem is the deal itself sets up funding that will allow them, Iran, to fund their proxies all over again. You know, and this, the one New York Post version of the story, lifting of the sanctions temporarily, and in the framework, they use the word framework in the New York Post, and it wasn't a quote, they used it, and I thought to myself, this is just getting stupid. This is getting beyond stupid. We have been here before with the other side in the White House. We've been here before. I would have bet you any amount of money after we bombed their nuclear sites, after we took out the Ayatollah, say in the week after we took out the Ayatollah, if you told me it was going to, this is where it was going, I would have bet you any amount of money you were wrong.
1: Yeah. Yep. And then the leaks that were coming out yesterday, CNN had this one. U.S. negotiators are working to quickly release the text of the agreement between Washington and Iran. By the way, no, they're not. They downplay the significance of the specific language in the document, U.S. officials told CNN. That's what the U.S. officials told CNN.
2: Right,
1: CNN
2: right.
1: didn't say that. They're saying the officials said, we're working on this. And it's like, well, Bloomberg did it. Yeah, no problem. It's a page and a half.
2: Right.
1: The officials described the text of the agreement as incredibly vague, mainly intended to create a more favorable environment for a highly technical in-person talks to come. They added that the framework is aimed at providing Iran the ability to sell it politically to their internal audience. Like, that's what the United States should care about. Additionally, the United States said the text of the Memorandum of Understanding, which Vice President J.D. Vance told CNN Monday is 1.5 pages long, and we have it already, does not reflect the critical back-channel commitments Iran has made to the United States, which they argue gave more than more confidence in signing on to the arrangement. Quote, people should not read too much into the language of the deal. That's what the hell you're making? Are you kidding me?
2: Don't pay attention to the facts.
1: One of the officials described the agreement as a political document.
2: You know, I don't drink, but I should start day drinking. Actually, day drinking for us would be night drinking.
1: What's more important than the actual document is the understanding we have with each other, and that's why it's important to get it done, that we can create an environment and go out and talk about all these things.
2: Oh, my God.
1: By the way, it's not a political document when we know that Iran is already selling oil. That's not a political document.
2: No. No, it isn't.
1: I mean, they're spinning this thing. Look, I agree. And, you know, we've always talked about the fact that Democrats believe that the people that vote for them are idiots.
2: Yeah, yeah.
1: In this case with Trump, he believes the people that support him are complete idiots.
2: Yeah, well, he believes everybody is an idiot, I guess.
1: He believes he has had so much power that the people that, well, remember, he's the one that said, I could go out and, you know,
2: shoot somebody in the street and still win.
1: Shoot somebody in the street and still win.
2: Right.
1: He believes that he can do anything and his followers will follow him. No matter what it is, I think he's finding out that's not true. I mean, he's getting blasted on Fox News yesterday.
2: Oh, man. Yeah.
1: You know, preliminary was like, well, let's see what's in it. Now, you know, that the document is apparently out, and then you see the backing off, these stories of backing off. Well, the actual document is more of a political document. Don't pay attention to what's actually in the document. Pay attention to the back channel discussions that we're having that we can't talk about. You can't sell that to the American people, because that's not what you sold day one on this.
2: You know who you're not seeing everywhere? Marco Rubio.
1: I know.
2: When you're not seeing Marco Rubio everywhere, and I mean, he's made a couple of comments, but in a deal like this, if this were a great deal, Marco Rubio would be out front, and that lends, so the fact that he's not lends, I think, credibility to the story that, again, if it's true, this lends credibility to that story that he's not on board. Hegseth isn't on board. I don't know how many lawmakers on Capitol Hill and the GOP who aren't on board.
1: But that was...
2: This is a cluster.
1: Yeah, it is.
2: This is a cluster. And I just don't know how it even gets to this point with Iran of all nations.
1: Somebody writes here, many left-leaning talk show hosts are saying the taxpayers are going to pay $300 billion to Iran. I heard it myself. I have not heard that, because if you're familiar with the Obama thing, we had always said the you know, what was you know, they, you know, and Biden lifting the sanctions.
2: Right.
1: That was us making sure they couldn't sell their oil money to fund their proxies. I don't know any Republican, because the big criticism is coming from Republicans.
2: Right. Yes.
1: That's what, that's, in fact, that's
2: what's
1: what in
2: you
1: the
2: have
1: media.
2: To be worried about. What right. the liberals say right. Is not, isn't the concern.
1: Right.
2: Your own group turning on you on this, and not really turning. They're not the ones doing the turning. The administration's doing the turning. The president's doing the turning. I haven't changed my position on Iran. It seems the president has.
1: Yeah, this is not an issue of Republicans versus Democrats.
2: No.
1: This is an issue of Republicans versus Republicans.
2: Yes, yes.
1: For the
2: what
1: most,
2: the Democrats are doing.
1: Right.
2: That's a given.
1: But that's not what's driving
2: it. No. No, this is what hurts you in November. Republicans staying home.
1: Yeah.
2: If they don't vote for, they're not going to vote for Democrats. Some independents may. Republicans won't vote for Democrats, but they're damn sure will stay home.
1: And so when they say it's not a deal, all of it isn't a deal. I mean,
2: it's not a deal.
1: But there are portions that are a deal because it's already happening. Oil shipments are already happening for them, which means cash is going to Iran. So that part of the deal is a deal.
2: Win for Iran.
1: Right.
2: And here's the thing, too. You know, if this is a political move in the big picture on settling the markets until November 3rd, what are you going to do if they lob one? If Iran decides to step outside of this agreement, memorandum of misunderstanding, or whatever it's called, what if they decide to lob one across?
1: Well,
2: hey, are you going to do nothing? Israel's not going to do nothing. They're going to do something.
1: Well, there is nothing if the Bloomberg, and I've not heard the White House because everybody's now reporting on the 14-point plan that Bloomberg put out yesterday, and we've read it. There's nothing in there that even talks about Israel at all.
2: No.
1: There's nothing. So anything that the president says, you heard yesterday, well, he's going to keep them from going after Hezbollah, or they've got to leave Lebanon or what. None of that exists in the plan that we have seen, if that is the correct plan. But, you know, I think it was Andrew McCarthy yesterday that was like, you know, stop this thing of, well, you guys don't know what's in it. Well, then don't be promoting it. If you're going to be out promoting it, let people know what's in the deal.
2: Yeah.
1: You know, don't say, you know, that to me is absolute BS.
2: Yeah.
1: You know,
2: yeah.
1: Present it and defend it. This is the text of it. This is what it means. And this is what we're going to do. Don't throw out generalities. And then people come back at you and say, whoa. And the entire point, though, as we have said, doesn't matter where the $300 billion comes from. It's that America is trying to raise $300 billion to revive the Iranian Revolutionary Guard. No matter how you do it, no matter how you try to sell it,
2: yeah,
1: you can't sell that to Republicans. And there was some kind of switch that was flipped, and I have no idea how on this. Because you look at it, if that's correct, the 14 points, it's as bad as we originally thought it would be.
2: Yes. And it tells me it gets worse from here.
1: Now, what I thought was really interesting, and this was from Andrew Desiderio, who's the covers Congress for punchbowl.com. Oh, I just had it here. What happened to it? Okay, I must have. Basically, it says the Trump administration might have inadvertently handcuffed its ability to implement key elements of an Iran deal when it sent a previously unreported certification to Congress last year that bars much of the broad sanctions relief in the outline of the Memorandum of Understanding. Senators slipped a provision into the 2024 Ukraine supplemental bill that requires the State Department to tell Congress every 180 days whether the IRGC launched drone attacks on Americans If so, the administration makes that determination. The IRGC cannot be removed from the foreign terrorist organization list for 4 years. The administration formalized that determination in a report to Congress last April, lifting the Iran's foreign terrorist designation would almost certainly be required to implement the broad sanctions relief the administration has outlined under the MOU per multiple senior Hill staffers who wrote the bill. Trump can waive the four-year requirement if he tells Congress it's vital for national security, but loosening the Iranian Revolutionary Guard sanctions by arguing they should be removed from the foreign terrorist list would be a tough sell for Republicans.
2: Yeah, no, that would be an impossible sell for me.
1: Yeah. But this gets worse. And sending out sources now to say, don't pay attention to the text. They don't know what to do now.
2: Because they're not saying the text is wrong. There's no one that we have seen that says this is absolutely false what you're seeing. What was released.
1: But now they're saying don't pay attention.
2: Right. They're saying instead, right. Don't pay attention to the text.
1: Because
2: don't look behind the curtain.
1: Because we can't tell you what's going on.
2: Yeah.
1: Because this is so, they've already moved the goalposts.
2: Yeah.
1: The goalposts are already being moved on this.
2: Yeah.
1: We are Red Eye Radio.
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11: Here's your forecast from Watertown Radio and GoWatertown.net. Mainly cloudy skies overnight with lows around 50. Winds out of the south around 5 miles per hour. Slight chance of thunderstorms Friday. Highs level off around 74. Sunshine mixed with clouds at times. Lows around 48. Friday night, mainly clear. I'm meteorologist Mandy Faluber on Watertown Radio. Right now, D4.
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0: We are Red Eye Radio. He is Eric Carly, and I'm Gary McNamara. Thanks so much for being here this morning. Interesting, just going through Truth Social, it's amazing how little the president talked about the Iran deal.
1: And that's the second day in a row.
0: Yeah. You know, and I don't know if our last caller got it, but it says Iran has agreed to never have a nuclear weapon. He put this out. Also, the story that the U.S. is paying Iran $300 million is fake news put out by Democrats. That was actually 2 days ago that he put that out.
1: Right.
0: That's really the last thing that he put out on Truth Social.
1: Yeah, yeah.
0: And as we've said, I haven't heard a Democrat say it.
1: No.
0: Somebody on Twitter say it, so I haven't seen everything.
1: I mean,
0: but certainly the criticism was always going to come from Democrats. The problem is, and they haven't been as vocal as I thought they were. I don't think they know where to go on this. The criticism has come from Republicans. That's where the criticism is. And I don't know of one Republican who's saying that U.S. taxpayer dollars is going in there. Now, if you look, if the 14-point deal, goes into, is actually what the deal is, or the memorandum of understanding, it doesn't say where the $300 billion comes from. He said to Rand, is it $300 million? $300 million. Yeah, he doesn't. It doesn't say where the money comes from. It just says investment. Who's going to do the investment?
1: Right.
0: What private sector companies are going to say, "Let's invest in Iran"?
1: Right. Yeah. $300 billion. Yeah.
0: $300 billion. Okay, he wrote million here. So.
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0: And he is Eric Harley, and I'm Gary McNamara. Coming up in just a minute, Trump's former chief of staff had to say about the Iran deal. 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
0: All right, here is some audio from Mick Mulvaney, very, very, you know, big Trump supporter, former acting chief of staff for Trump. Mm-hmm. Here's what he had to say yesterday on the Iran situation.
10: It's a couple of reasons not to put out the text. Number one, it could be exactly what President Trump said, which is, I want a bigger podium. I want a bigger stage. I want a bigger moment. This is a PR thing. Okay, that's right. One explanation. The other two are, number one, that the document doesn't exist yet and it hasn't been finalized. That's one possibility. That's another reason why you wouldn't put it out there. Or the last one is, and this is one I think most people are worried about, including Ambassador Volker and myself, is that it's a bad deal. And you don't want to get it out because you want to go ahead and sign it and then try and move into that 60 days. So you sort of say, look, it's not a great deal, but we can fix this during the 60-day negotiating period. There's a, so I guess the bottom line is there's a couple of reasons to not put the document out, and a couple of them are not really good.
8: Oh, there you go.
0: Now, he was being diplomatic. Remember, he's as big a Trump supporter as you can get.
8: Right, that was about as diplomatic as you could be, given his, you know, his position with Trump. This, look, here's the thing. Nobody bought it when the leaks started happening. But I stepped back and said to myself, what I'm not hearing, what I'm not seeing, is the problem. You know, this idea that he first mentioned, well, he wants to wait and do it himself, so you have this big, grand presentation. When does Trump wait on things like this, if it's already done? If the memorandum of understanding is already done, if it's already e-signed, then tell me why you would wait if it's a great deal. Because you don't have to, I mean, you know, folding in something else that he said there, you don't have to go on. Now, Trump's already done that, but you don't have to. We've talked about it, don't oversell something. Don't overpromise and underdeliver. You go in and say, hey, to be clear, this is the start of a very serious long-term peace deal, but it's a big start. And we believe this puts us and puts the world in a better place with safeguards in place. And here's why. Here are the points. And you go through and you line them out. If they e-signed it over the weekend, you should have expected something Sunday night in a primetime address. And then say, we will be posting all of the details at whitehouse.gov for the world to see.
0: The problem is, as Dana Perino said on the phone, you know, and we talked about this, the ceremony, the ceremonial signing with basically the IRGC. Here she is on Fox News.
8: Yeah.
0: Okay, can we up the, thank you.
11: Well, I could make their arguments better for them, mm-hmm. because there are things that you could say that you would be able to think, okay, so you've killed all of those 40 leaders, but now the IRGC is in charge. Mm-hmm. Okay, so that's who we're dealing with, and that's who we're supposed to stand next to on Friday, mm-hmm. and sign an agreement that nobody's seen or read, except for this is the most transparent administration in history, but we can't read it. Like I can make all of those points.
12: You have to stop doing that, Dana.
11: I think she sounds great. They don't call me. But the thing, like we said at the very beginning, the victories are usually visible, clear, understandable, and it's just premature.
8: Yeah, I was listening when she said that, and I thought to myself, well, it's the same thing we had said the night before. You're going to be standing there with the IRGC? That's the imagery you want? The same group that's been slaughtering the people of Iran? Are we going to be shaking hands?
0: Yeah, I mean, it's absolutely mind-boggling. You know, it's, you know, and that's one of the things. I think it was, let me just see. I think, did I save it? Let me just see here. It was from, it was something I saw from Rush Limbaugh's brother yesterday, David Limbaugh.
8: Mm.
0: That I went, wow.
8: Yeah.
0: Let me just see if I can find it here very quickly, because it was really interesting. It's one thing to caution people to wait and see the actual MOU before judging, but it's entirely another thing to gratuitously do an about face and turn on Israel. I don't need to wait 2 seconds to react to that. And it was as disconcerting as the current policy seems to be. What may be even more so is the apparent radical retreat from a path that was morally righteous and invigorating. The whiplash is painful and inexplicable. Like so many, I pray there are more factors yet to be revealed.
8: In the back of my mind, and this is something I said a few days ago, if it turns out we end up getting the regime out of power and all the uranium in our hands, I'll turn around and say, well played. I have zero confidence. I said it then. I'll say it again. I have zero confidence that's going to be the case. Because the more we learn about it, the further away we get from a secure situation like that. You know, I had thought the play is here at home, domestically, kick the can until November 3rd. November 4th, go in, do the damage. I don't know that I have any confidence that that's the case. Again, if that is the case, I'm not sure that I'll say well played, because you may have given Iran the opportunity along the way to strike out against Israel, to strike out against American interests. All of these things are a massive risk, and you don't give them that for one second. You're losing confidence by your base, and now I don't know where the confidence level is by the GOP.
0: There's two things here, and both are, Andrew McCarthy wrote a couple of great columns yesterday. Fox News reporting Trump is publicly rebuking Israel and Prime Minister Netanyahu over the war with Hezbollah. Quote, Israel's fighting Hezbollah too long and too many people are being killed. Mm. Where the hell did that come from?
8: I don't know.
0: No way you can justify that statement, the president can.
8: No.
0: Astonishingly, Trump added that Israel should stand aside and let Syria take the lead against Hezbollah. And this is what he just, I think this is all part of where he just said the Trump administration thinks we're imbeciles. They think we're absolute idiots. A reminder, Syria is now run by a jihadist who claims to be a former Al-Qaeda operative.
8: Yeah.
0: Ahmed al-Sharar, formerly the designated terrorist known as Abu Mohammed al-Jilani. There was, if you could get information, the state on that person, which is the same person back a few years ago, the State Department offered a $10 million reward. And wow. It's just like, by all means, let's have Israel stand down so a former Al-Qaeda operative can take on Hezbollah. And then he writes, he goes, the Trump administration thinks we're imbeciles. I repeat what I contended yesterday. They think we're idiots. Let's take down the simple basics. Trump's agreement with Iran is not an agreement. It's a memorandum of understanding reportedly stating that the parties will talk about making an agreement for infinitely extendable 60-day limits. That is other than the billions to which the Trump administration has agreed to give the anti-American jihadist regime. The MOU is nothing that Neville Trump is peddling as peace in our time, is a nothing that Neville, you know, is responding, you know, Neville Chamberlain is trying to make that comparison to. But to the extent that the MOU is something, it is something very bad, because if it were something good, we'd be reading it, not being spun about it. The president is a man who would not be able to contain himself. Dana Perino said that. Anybody who knows the president would not be able to contain himself if the written MOU were even of marginal benefit to the United States. He would be far more comfortable exposing it and exaggerating the marginal benefits as if it were a coup. The fact that the Trump administration refuses to publish the MOU, refuses to even brief the Gang of Eight on it, is a powerful implication that it is at least as bad as close watchers suspect it is. Administration apologists maintain that their critics are accepting the IRGC spin, but if there is an information void that the IRGC is filling with propaganda, then all the administration has to do is release a written agreement that would fill the void with verifiable written terms. And by the way, if the IRGC is spinning dishonestly, why is Trump Vance crediting regime claims that it is not pursuing nuclear weapons? The credulity gives Trump's plan the makings of a JCPOA 2.0, since taking the apocalyptic Islamic regime's word for what its intentions were was the foundation of the original Obama one. the most ridiculous nonsense, admittedly there is a lot of competition here, is that Iran has forsworn nuclear weapons. Iran has publicly forsworn nuclear weapons and emphasized that it is a member of the Nuclear Non-Proliferation Treaty. Well, that's what the NPT members that aspire to nuclear weapons do, as I recounted yesterday, just to make bigger fools out of us. Iran has also maintained that the Ayatollah even issued a fatwa against nukes. Mm-hmm. Remember that one?
8: Mm-hmm. Yeah.
0: To see the president beating his chest that Iran has agreed to never have a nuclear weapon is really something special. A close second on the ridiculous meter is the insistence by Trump and Vice President Vance that Iran will not be getting a dime in taxpayer money. That's a straw man. The point is that Iran gets access to funds through sanctions relief and whatever cockamamie investment fund the administration is conjuring. That those funds are not coming out of the directly out of the U.S. Treasury is besides the point. Yeah, yeah. You just can't. It's just.
8: By the way, it wasn't. I mentioned earlier that New York Post had mentioned the word framework, or mentioned the word framework, and it wasn't them. It was Fox News, and they mentioned it four times in one of the article. The framework. It's a senior official says negotiators will know within weeks whether the framework becomes an actual agreement. This is insane.
0: You know, if you, well, we'll get to more of this coming up.
8: it's insanity continues.
0: I've got to pay attention to the show and the press.
8: No.
0: How dare we? Oh, I forgot. We're commercial radio.
8: That's true.
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8: From ABC News, I'm Chuck Sievertson. Planned talks between the U.S. and Iran meant to take place this morning are postponed, according to the Swiss Ministry of Foreign Affairs. This announcement hours after the White House confirmed Vice President J.D. Vance would not be traveling to Switzerland for initial negotiations. It comes as many of the president's own party raising concerns over the memorandum of understanding signed in France this week. ABC's Mary Bruce.
9: We are hearing from some Republicans who usually are in lockstep with this administration. Ted Cruz, Tom Cotton, the chair of the Senate Intelligence Committee, all voicing concerns about the fact that Iran stands to financially benefit from this deal before any concrete nuclear commitments have been made.
8: And fighting appears to be intensifying in Lebanon as the Israelis say four of its soldiers have been killed. A day after Vice President Vance admitted there could be continued aggression.
10: What you've seen is radical progress in Lebanon, less shooting, less firing, but you're still going to have these little flare-ups from time to time, and that's just the sort of thing that we're going to have to manage through the diplomatic process.
8: The remnants of Tropical Storm Arthur continue to move through the Gulf Coast. Alabama people bracing for possible rain, flash flood warnings, and high winds. Baldwin County, Alabama, some people packing up at the Retreat RV Park, the Styx River, to reach higher ground, like Joe Cully.
11: Yeah, we're having to move. It's getting above ankles flooding, and it's not stopping, so it could be real dangerous.
8: Today's Juneteenth federal holiday commemorates the end of slavery in the U.S. when Union troops rode into Galveston, Texas to announce that all enslaved people

0: People were free under executive decree. Conservancy Chief and President Corey Wilson says it's an important day to recognize, especially with the ongoing America 250 celebration.
1: You know, it's all about resilience and persistence and overcoming obstacles.
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0: Boston bars say they're gearing up for a second wave of partying. Scotland fans for the World Cup, ABC's Jacqueline Lee.
4: Drinking four times as much as the tap room typically sells, with the company's workers picking up 70 empty kegs on Monday after their first weekend of their World Cup occupation of the city.
5: I was like, do they ever sleep? Do they ever get tired?
4: Sam Adams saying they had to schedule an emergency delivery to keep up with fan demand. Jacqueline Lee, ABC News, Los Angeles.
0: Former President Barack Obama stopped by his presidential center for its official dedication in the south side of Chicago Thursday. ABC's Alex Perez was there.
6: President Obama addressing our divided nation.
7: People aren't looking for perpetual anger and division. They are looking for fairness and common sense and mutual respect. That deep in our gut, we want to find a way to turn towards each other again, not further away.
6: He's now hoping the 19-acre campus with a museum, library, and park will bring people together.
0: Center opens for the public today. In England, a man has been arrested on suspicion of attempted murder after a 3-year-old boy wound up in a crocodile enclosure at a zoo suffering serious injuries. Los Angeles officials have charged comedian Carlos Mencia with 12 felony tax counts, with investigators alleging Mencia failed to file tax returns over a 6-year period, did not report about millions in income. Chuck Sievertson, ABC News.
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8: 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All are welcome.

0: Now, it's Red Eye Radio. Gary McNamara and Eric Harley talk about everything from politics to social issues and news of the day. Whether you're up late or you're just starting your day, welcome to the show from the Relief Factor Studios. This is Red Eye Radio.
1: All across America, we are Red Eye Radio. He is Eric Harley and I'm Gary McNamara. Welcome and good morning. Thank you so much for being here.
2: Yeah, thanks a lot.
1: A couple of things here. Let's hear from General Jack Keane, who was on Fox News yesterday about the Iran deal. Because I think yesterday was the turning point.
2: It really was.
1: I think, by the afternoon, I think it was the afternoon when Bloomberg put out the 14-point, the actual MOU. And the administration has not said it's not it. And the president has been so quiet on Truth Social on this. It's just amazing. And you've got now is people saying what we said. People that know the president a lot more than we do. Look, if this was a great deal, the president would be out there showing you everything and how, you know, this is a clear victory for the United States. And you just can't do it. But here's Keane yesterday on Fox News.
3: Mm-hmm. Action will be taken. But I can't square some of the things that are coming out of the administration from reliable sources. That's what I find so disturbing. When I heard it from the Iranians, Sean, I dismissed it. I said, that's the same nonsense we're always hearing. Well, but when I hear from administration sources some of the things that you have heard of what's in this deal, that makes no sense whatsoever. It's not defensible. I think what the president should do is just let's release it and let people see what's out there so we stop debating about something none of us has seen.
1: And that was before that was, you know, before the Bloomberg thing came out. But, yeah, I mean, that's the whole point. I mean, how you know it's bogus is when somebody starts promoting something. We're out here to promote the deal.
2: Yeah.
1: And we want to take on everybody who are saying things that are incorrect. And we're going to chastise you for it. Well, why don't you release it?
2: Yeah,
1: you know, right. It's that simple. And, you know, I'm amazed. You know, the one thing that is so there are just some things that are so obvious. And we used to say this about Karine Jean-Pierre and about Biden and everything else. But when the president, think about this, we're just a little past Tuesday. And it was on last Thursday that the president said, we're being played for suckers. And so you send J.D. Vance out there, which, by the way, people were making the comparison that Trump sending J.D. Vance out there to defend the indefensible is the same thing. As, well, not is the same thing, but is close to Biden sending Kamala Harris out there to be the border czar. It's like you're going to fail on it. But when you got J.D. Vance out there at the same time saying, no, that's Iranian propaganda. That's Iranian propaganda. That's Iranian propaganda. Oh, no. Iran says that they're going to give up the nuclear missile, you know, their nuclear abilities. And we believe they're credible this time. And we believe that they, I mean, you can't sell this crap. And I don't care if you try to sell it with confidence or anger or whatever. You can't sell it.
2: Well, this is looking less like an MOU and more like an IOU. It's about as worthless as an IOU. It means two things.
4: Better life with Dr. Sanjay Gupta.
5: By age 35, two-thirds of American men will experience some degree of noticeable hair loss. And by age 50, about 85% of men will have significantly thinning hair. That's according to the American Hair Loss Association. Now, one dermatologist explained that hair loss can either be genetic or it can be triggered by stress, illness, surgery, medications, major life events. No matter the cause, a lot of men, understandably, are frustrated by hair loss because it seems like a loss of control. You can take great care of your scalp by all sorts of expensive lotions and potions, but that might not matter. 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But another solution is just shaving it off. And I've heard more and more how liberating this can be for a lot of guys. 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I'm Dr. Sanjay Gupta, helping you live a better life.
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2: That this could happen.
1: Yeah.
2: I mean, it was only based on a couple of games, but it was real hope that it could happen. And all of a sudden, you know, joking not once, but a couple of times along the way. And this impact here, the difference is the Spurs can come back from this down the road and maybe get another championship. I don't know how you come back from this except for one scenario that I've outlined a number of times, and I'll repeat it again. The regime is gone. The uranium is in our hands. Period.
1: Well, as we have said, you know, from the very beginning when they said, you know, regime change, you know, when the president said last week, he said, I was never concerned with regime change. Of course you were.
2: Yes, you were.
1: Exactly what you promoted in the 8-minute speech. It's exactly why you took out and continue to take out multiple levels of the top government officials out there.
2: Well, on that morning,
1: why you don't do that unless you're attempting to get regime change. So when you don't tell the truth of why you're going to war to the American people, and they sit there and they go, well, obviously it's what you're doing.
2: Well, no, I mean, the morning the Ayatollah was above ground having breakfast, and they knew that, and they went after him. Tell me what the point of that, going after the Ayatollah, would be if it wasn't regime change.
1: Right. So when you BS like that, people don't buy it. Here's more from General Jack Keane, because he was on Fox News. Mm. He was on Fox Business News over the last couple of days. Here we go.
3: You can't trust him. Why? Because what they're going to want to do is actually go back to all of their strategic objectives.
2: Yeah.
3: They're going to want to reverse what they signed. Mm. That's who they are, and we have to accept that. So therefore, there has to be enforcement and compliance. And that can be there in terms of money. But also, listen, people are forgetting what happened last week. Last week, the Iranians were not moving towards this MOU fast enough. They were tapping us, as the president likes to say. And what did he do? He conducted two strikes against Iran, multiple strikes, two nights' worth of strikes. He was about to do a third when the Iranians said, okay, we're ready to do this. That is still available to him, and I know for a fact he is prepared to use it. And if anybody doubts it, or the Iranians doubt that, how can you dismiss the evidence we had of what he just did last week? So, yes.
1: The only failure of that, of Jack Keane, is you've got this deal.
4: A Better Life with Dr. Sanjay Gupta.
5: Osteoporosis affects millions of people in the United States and around the world. It's a disease that basically causes someone's bones to become weak, brittle, and porous, which can increase their risk of fractures. Now, the good news here is there are things you can do other than, or in addition to, taking medications to prevent fractures before it's too late. One is to up your intake of calcium and vitamin D. You also want to eat more protein. One functional medicine dietitian told us that that helps build muscle, and if you're building muscle strength, then you are also building bone strength. You want to be mindful of your workouts. The best ways to build bone density, one therapist told us, are going to be resistance exercises like lifting weights, and also exercises that make your bones take a bit of an impact, such as jumping or even running, just loading the bones a little bit more. I'm Dr. Sanjay Gupta, helping you live a better life. Sound familiar?
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1: Unprecedented authority over the Strait of Hormuz,
8: right,
1: and likely locks in Hezbollah's dominance in Lebanon.
8: When I saw that, right, they get to control the Strait of Hormuz?
1: Yep. Recall our goals, a president opened combat seeking to permanently end nuclear Iran's nuclear threat and also eliminate its missiles and other offensive capabilities, and we also hope for regime change. The bombing set back its new programs, took out a lot of missiles and missile factories, and decapitated most of the regime's top leadership. All the talks since the start of April have done nothing more. Indeed, have only let new Iranian leaders rebuild and regroup, even as the population suffers. Why think they'll change in another 60 days of talking? Vance's happy case is that the big prizes for Iran are contingent on the behavior, as he said on Hannity. If they're willing to behave like a normal country, quit chasing nukes and funding terror, then we're willing to actually fundamentally transform our relationship with them. But that's been true since the 1979 revolution, and the regime has never gone for it. Trump, talking with Qatar's ruler, actually claimed the regime has changed since we killed off so many leaders, and those who wound up in charge are very rational people, nice to deal with, not radicalized, huh? It's leaders of the Islamic Islamic Revolutionary Guard Corps. They're calling the shots over there. The goons that are committed to the radical agenda. Vance, Witkoff, and Kushner never talk to them, only to the political fronts for real power. And it's easy to say to be nice when the negotiations are handing you win after win. Trump's proud that Iran promises to stick to only peaceful nuclear programs, but it never stopped making that promise, even after it never ceased to do the opposite. We never had this level of direct communication with Iranian leadership, Vance bragged on Hannity. Again, they weren't talking to the real leaders, just the front men. Sadder still, he claimed, we're seeing even people that I would have assumed are hardliners who are kind of saying maybe it was a mistake for us to do those things we've done over the last 40 years. Maybe we should have turned over a new leaf with our relationship in the United States. They were slaughtering 40,000 of their own civilians months ago. Suddenly they're going to get normal? No. Hardliner versus moderate is just a good cop, bad cop shtick. The Iranians have pulled on Westerners for decades, right along with pretending to regret over the past. It's beyond foolish to think the Iranians have changed just because they say so. But they say that, as I've taught you, that's the thing that boggles my mind, is Vance is out there. Has he no self-awareness? On one hand, he's saying, no, that's all propaganda coming from the Iranians. Oh, but we believe the Iranians here, here, here, here, and here. And the claims that they believe them on are absolutely unbelievable. So forget about what we said yesterday. Forget about what the actual is in there. The administration has not said that what was released yesterday is false.
8: Right.
1: But as we said, you don't have to pay attention to what possibly might be in the so-called MOU. All you've got to do is listen to what Trump and Vance are saying, and you're like, for God's sakes, make some kind of consistent sense. You're all over the damn place. And trying to be forceful and arrogant about it doesn't sell it.
2: No, that makes it worse. That makes it worse.
1: Just unbelievable.
2: The confidence meter is at an all-time low with me.
1: Yep.
2: That's a big deal. Going back to 2016.
1: It's amazing.
2: It just makes me wonder who in the hell's running the show. Is Biden still in charge? This comes off as a Biden-esque deal.
1: Somebody said today.
2: Is Hunter in charge?
1: No, it was like Obama. Remember, Obama actually ran the Biden administration. Now Obama's running the Trump administration.
2: Well, I think Hunter Biden is running it because somebody's on crack if they wrote this. Hunter Biden's running it.
1: We are Red Eye Radio.
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10: After a round of extreme weather last week in the Midwest, the forecast this week appears quieter.
11: We've got actually some more rain coming back in. Nothing like what we saw last week when we had the excessive rainfall in the central Corn Belt. We're looking at the most 1 to 2 inches of rain across parts of the Midwest. Coverage will be much more scattered than last week. And in most cases, it will be beneficial rainfall, maintaining adequate to locally surplus topsoil and moisture for these rapidly growing corn and soybeans.
10: USDA meteorologist Brad Rippey says the recent moisture is also benefiting Midwestern pastures this time of year.
11: And everything is really coming up roses for the Midwest as we head into some of these key weeks in the development season for corn and soybeans. So no changes, and temperatures are going to stay at a very reasonable level, and we should get a bit more moisture as we head on through the middle part of June.
10: I'm Rod Bain reporting for the U.S. Department of Agriculture in Washington, D.C.
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16: Here's your forecast from Watertown Radio and GoWatertown.net. Mainly cloudy skies overnight with lows around 50. Winds out of the south around 5 miles per hour. Slight chance of thunderstorms Friday. Highs level off around 74. Sunshine mixed with clouds at times. Lows around 48. Friday night mainly clear. I'm meteorologist Mandy Faluber on Watertown Radio. Right now it's 55 degrees.
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0: We are Red Eye Radio. He's Eric Carlin. I'm Gary McNamara. You know, that's the only defense so far is that, you know, stop speculating on what the deal is. That's why we have said that then put out the deal. Then put out the deal now.
1: Why would you wait if you've already e-signed the deal and it's a great deal? Why would you wait to release it? Somebody tell me. Give me a good answer. And, you know, I mean, there was we played the audio cut before. It's, well, they want to do the proper presentation. No, I don't buy that.
0: Shaking hands with representatives of the Iranian Revolutionary Guard. If you're a Trump supporter, do you agree with that?
1: If you're looking for cheerleaders, you found the wrong radio show.
0: Yeah. And as we have said, we started yesterday. Doesn't even matter what's in the deal. We're judging them by what they're saying.
1: I voted for this guy multiple times.
0: Yeah. So did I.
1: I want him to win.
0: Yep.
1: This brings my confidence to a new low.
0: Yeah. And as we've stated, it's up to them to not keep us guessing. And so you've got the source stories out there, as we know, which can be wrong, and we've always admitted that. But since it was released, the Bloomberg released it, and then other media picked up the 14 points. It exists out there. You can read it yourself. The administration has not said that that is false.
1: Yeah.
0: And they've had plenty of time to do it, and you know this administration does. So we have stated, we read it, we didn't see anything about Israel in it to begin with, but we're judging them by what they're saying. And for them to be out there, Vance is out there promoting a deal and criticizing the critics while not telling you what's in the deal and telling you that it's a great deal without letting you see the deal. And it's our fault?
1: Yeah. Why are you complaining?
0: Yeah.
1: That's my question.

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9: We are Red Eye Radio. He's Eric Carly, and I'm Gary McNamara. Welcome and good morning. 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Yeah, the entire thing of they haven't released it, so nobody should be talking about it, and you guys shouldn't be talking about it. Well, then they shouldn't be talking about it.
7: They're the ones promoting it.
9: Yeah, they're promoting it, and so... As we pointed out, that what Vance, you know, promoted, no Republican is making that case, that it's U.S. taxpayer dollars for the $300 billion. We don't know where it's going to get. Where are you going to get $300 billion in investment into Iran? That's going to be interesting.
7: Yeah.
9: What private organization is going to say, let's invest money into the private sector of the Iran run by the Iranian Revolutionary Guard? But... as we said, we've been commenting the majority of it. Now, we bring you the news. We're not going to not tell you that Bloomberg and other media outlets have released what the 14-point plan is. And when we see what the 14-point memorandum of understanding is, and we read it, it's exactly what the critics have speculated is in it.
7: Yeah, right.
9: So the early leaks, if this is what it is, and the administration has not come out, because it's been out for what now? 9-10 hours?
7: Yeah.
9: There's nobody saying, look, that's not it. It's wrong. You guys are wrong on it. You haven't heard that. And so, you know, we report the news to you. And, yeah, we'll throw out a little speculation, if, when, whatever. But the thing that really gets us is the things that President Trump and J.D. Vance are actually saying. What they're saying in their own words. Here's another one. This was the worst of the president yesterday. Here we go.
7: All right.
9: Talking about Israel, because he's attempting to make Israel the bad guy in all of this.
7: Yeah.
9: Here we go.
10: Israel's fighting Hezbollah too long, and too many people are being killed. And you don't have to knock down an apartment house every time you're looking for somebody, because there are a lot of people in those apartment houses, and they're not all Hezbollah, that I can tell you.
9: He's trying to make the... And then he goes on to suggest that the former Al-Qaeda head of Syria should be disarming Hezbollah instead, which was just the most bizarre statement that you could possibly make. But he's implying that Israel targets civilians.
7: Right. Right.
9: It's reprehensible. Absolutely reprehensible. That's got nothing to do with speculation. He said it.
7: Yep.
9: It's pure BS. And like you, I voted for him 3 times. But I don't care. If you're going to be a tribal person, if you're going to sit there, I adore this person, they can never do wrong, then you're a moron.
7: I don't know why you wouldn't question all of this.
9: Right.
7: The people come and go. The people are fallible. The ideas remain. That's what this nation was founded on, and it doesn't matter what your name is and if I voted for you or not. If I disagree, you're going to hear about it. Right. It's what I do for a living, and if I didn't do it for a living... you'd still hear about it because I'd probably be on my rooftop.
9: Well, you know what you haven't heard in the last couple of days or I've seen at all on social media? Because I try to read as many comments as I can just to get an idea of how people are, you know, are thinking. I haven't seen one in the last 48 hours about, but it's the art of the deal and he's playing fifth dimensional chess.
7: No. Okay.
9: None of that. No. You've heard more of
7: no. Right? Yeah.
9: This is the art of the Costanza deal.
7: Yeah.
9: Going backwards.
7: Well, the only thing I've heard is, Why do you keep complaining about the deal?
9: Because it sucks.
7: You know, this steak isn't steak, it's chicken. I ordered steak, but man, I guess I won't complain.
9: You know, and by the way, we do know, for example, like, you know, with the oil, that's in the 14-point, we know they sold oil yesterday.
7: Yeah.
9: So we know they're getting partial sanctions relief.
7: Right.
9: But I want to get back to this because this is the one thing, and this is what J.D. Vance, you know, was talking about. Mm. This seems to be his major talking point. Mm. It's not taxpayer funds. On this score, the Washington Free Beacon's Adam Credo, and this goes back to Andrew McCarthy's column yesterday, reports that the Trump's White House emphasis that Iran is merely getting its own money back, not taxpayer funds. How stupid do they think they are? Iran's funds are frozen based on sanctions imposed in part due to its terrorism support, in addition to its nuclear weapons work, its ballistic missile work, human rights abuses, and targeting U.S. military and civilian vessels on the high seas. If the U.S. could keep funds from Iran, but is now instead allowing the funds to be paid to Iran, that is material support to a state sponsor of terrorism. It was when Biden did it. It is when Trump does it. Yeah. Again, it's material support to a state sponsor of terrorism, which the Iranian regime has been since 1984 under formal State Department designation. It doesn't matter that the funds are supposedly Iran's rather than a payout from the U.S. Treasury. Our government is giving access to billions of dollars in funds to an entity our government concedes, uses its funds to underwrite the arsenals and deadly activities of its terrorist proxies that target American interest and American military over the last 47 years. End of story.
7: Just insane. Just insane. Because the only way to reinstill confidence on this entire thing in a person like me is to come back November 4th or whenever it's going to be, take out the regime, take the uranium. But that's not going to happen. I'm not putting a dime on that bet.
9: You just reminded me of something that I saw from an Israeli media outlet. Did I save it? I think I did. I don't know where it is. I thought I saved it. From a Israeli news service that said, "We are such big supporters of Trump. Either this is the worst deal ever, or hopefully, we just pray he's setting them up to justify the bombing the hell out of them down the road."
7: That's a possibility.
9: But they said that's our hope. They're not too confident about it because of what has been going on and the fact that they made the memorandum of understanding. And the fact is, we all know that they know that prices are killing.
7: Yeah.
9: In the polling, you can't get much lower than everyone, including Republicans, judging Trump on the economy. And I'm talking about Rasmussen, all the Republican polls. It's not just, I don't trust any of the polls. The one poll I pay attention to the most is Rasmussen, to see how that moves, because that's a Republican a pollster in the last couple of weeks. He, has broken the record for lowest in the second term in the Republican poll. And lowest is the economy.
7: Yep.
9: But as you said, this is a president that was elected on strong foreign policy and the economy and the border.
7: Yeah. Yeah. Look, I have a number of theories that could work to support if I wanted to be in the cheerleader crowd to say what this deal might set up. I'm not in the mood. I'm not going to do that. Show me. Show me. And I don't think there should be a, wherever we are, we're less than 150 days from Election Day. I don't think you give them the room between now and Election Day, because there's no telling what Iran could do. Iran sees this as a win. You're not going to convince me that the regime is a new type of regime. This is an all new regime.
9: This is from, I was looking at the news and commentary on Israel. It's called Mossad Commentary. Iran firing multiple drones and ships at Hormuz every night since the agreement is signed. U.S. shooting UAVs down before they threaten vessels, source tells NBC. What was the other one that I was looking at the other day? Or it was the one thing that they had said here is where they were like, you know, look, we're pro-Trump. Can't see it here. I saw it yesterday, and then I didn't save it for some reason. But they were the ones that were saying, you know, we support Trump. We hope that, you know, our only hope is that this has got to be something to completely wipe them out in a setup in a few months, because this turn doesn't make any kind of sense at all.
7: Look, if you want to talk about propaganda and psyops and how this could set them up to give them false confidence, the regime, false confidence in order to move in a certain direction, and when you see them moving in that direction, you go in and you take them out. I'm not going to tell you you're wrong, because I don't know what the future is.
9: Right, but we shouldn't be doing this because we've been told we shouldn't be speculating.
7: I know. Well, and I've talked about how after, you know, in the first couple of weeks, when the bombing settled and they hit the pause button, I said, well, for intel purposes, that's almost necessary, because you need to knock on doors and find out who's in charge, who's still around. You know, Trump says he's being told, or the media, in fact, is doing stories. They're being told by their spokesman that the new Ayatollah doesn't want nukes, doesn't want this, doesn't want... We haven't seen him.
9: Yeah.
7: So I don't know what's real, what isn't real. What I do know is that if you're going to... Because on the propaganda front, just imagine that this is propaganda and setting up false hopes for Iran so that they'll make a move so you can take them out. That would be a strategy. But why aren't you on Sunday night? You should have had a primetime address announcing it bigger than ever. In fact, you would go bigger on promoting it in order to give them false confidence.
9: I found it. It was from 10 hours ago. We are huge supporters of Trump, but the current situation does not align with the man we all know. Either there has been a huge shift within himself, or he is setting up Iran for another massive round of Hellfire missiles. Please, God, we hope the latter. But the fact is, why would you need another 60 days to do it? You don't need another 60 days to do it. That's the whole point.
7: Yeah,
9: there's no need.
7: You know. Well, see, here's the thing. 60 days... almost gets you to the election. I think we're 140 something days out. 120 days almost gets you to election. So right before the election, something's going to happen one way or the other, or are we going to kick the can again?
11: Well, that was fun.
7: I can't tell you. What I can tell you is that this doesn't pass the smell test. A lot like that beef jerky I've been eating in the studio when the mics are off. You really don't like that at all. It's
9: quite pungent.
7: Oh my gosh, it's great. I love it. It's
9: your taste buds do.
7: It's Dorito.
9: What about your nostrils?
7: It's Dorito. Oh, I love the smell, because I know what I'm about to eat. Oh my gosh, I could live on it. I'm taking it to an island. If that's all I get, that and one Carpenter's album, that's all I need.
9: We are Red Eye Radio.
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9: Here at iRadio, he's Eric Harley, and I'm Gary McNamara. One thing we know is that the $300 billion whatever investment fund down the road, here's General Jack Keane, about that in the Iran MOU.
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17: 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Yes, seriously. One of the best corners in the NFL had to clarify his age, with a few notable publications needing to actually make the change. It stunned me that people could mess his age up. 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Thankfully, the Colts were not one of the publications that had his age wrong. 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
4: From ABC News, I'm Chuck Sievertson. Planned talks between the U.S. and Iran meant to take place this morning are postponed, according to the Swiss Ministry of Foreign Affairs. This announcement hours after the White House confirmed Vice President J.D. Vance would not be traveling to Switzerland for initial negotiations. It comes as many of the president's own party raising concerns over the memorandum of understanding signed in France this week. ABC's Mary Bruce.
5: We are hearing from some Republicans who usually are in lockstep with this administration. Ted Cruz, Tom Cotton, the chair of the Senate Intelligence Committee, all voicing concerns about the fact that Iran stands to financially benefit from this deal before any concrete nuclear commitments have been made.
4: And fighting appears to be intensifying in Lebanon as the Israelis say four of its soldiers have been killed a day after Vice President Vance admitted there could be continued aggression.
6: What you've seen is radical progress in Lebanon, less shooting, less firing, but you're still going to have these little flare-ups from time to time, and that's just the sort of thing that we're going to have to manage through the diplomatic process.
4: The remnants of Tropical Storm Arthur continue to move through the Gulf Coast. Alabama people bracing for possible rain, flash flood warnings, and high winds. Baldwin County, Alabama, some people packing up at the Retreat RV Park, the Styx River, to reach higher ground, like Joe Cully.
7: Yeah, we're having to move. It's getting above ankles flooding, and it's not stopping, so it could be real dangerous.
4: Today's Juneteenth federal holiday commemorates the end of slavery in the U.S. when Union troops rode into Galveston, Texas, to announce that all enslaved people were free under executive decree. Conservancy Chief and President Corey Wilson says it's an important day to recognize, especially with the ongoing America 250 celebration.
8: You know, it's all about resilience and persistence and overcoming obstacles.
4: Listening to ABC News.
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2: Boston bars say they're gearing up for a second wave of partying. Scotland fans for the World Cup. ABC's Jacqueline Lee.
3: Drinking four times as much as the tap room typically sells, with the company's workers picking up 70 empty kegs on Monday after their first weekend of their World Cup occupation of the city.
4: I was like, do they have a sleep? Do they get tired?
3: Sam Adams saying they had to schedule an emergency delivery to keep up with fan demand. Jacqueline Lee, ABC News, Los Angeles.
2: Former President Barack Obama stopped by his presidential center for its official dedication in the south side of Chicago Thursday. ABC's Alex Perez was there.
5: President Obama addressing our divided nation.
6: People aren't looking for perpetual anger and division. They are looking for fairness and common sense and mutual respect that deep in our gut, we want to find a way to turn towards each other again, not further away.
5: He's now hoping the 19-acre campus with a museum, library, and park will bring people together.
2: Center opens for the public today. In England, a man has been arrested on suspicion of attempted murder after a 3-year-old boy wound up in a crocodile enclosure at a zoo suffering serious injuries. Los Angeles officials have charged comedian Carlos Mencia with 12 felony tax counts, with investigators alleging Mencia failed to file tax returns over a six-year period, did not report about millions in income. Chuck Sievertson, ABC News.
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11: This is America in the Morning from Westwood One. Good morning, I'm John Trout. It's Friday, June 19th, 2026. Here's what's coming up on America in the Morning.
12: The White House delays Vice President J.D. Vance's trip to Switzerland to negotiate with Iranian leaders. I'm John Stolness in Washington.
13: Barack Obama has celebrated his presidential center opening with a star-studded group. I'm Sagar Megadon.
14: Luigi Mangione's lawyers told a judge they are respectfully withdrawing their plan to assert a psychiatric defense at his New York State murder trial. I'm Jennifer King.
15: Americans who smoke weed and own guns applauding a decision by the U.S. High Court. I'm Clayton Neville.
16: On Wall Street, it's quiet. The markets are closed today for this Juneteenth holiday. I'm Jessica Ettinger.
11: The Gulf area prepares for Arthur and a new embarrassing problem for the Lincoln Memorial Reflecting Pool. All ahead on America in the Morning. It's 7 after. U.S. and Iranian officials were supposed to meet in Switzerland to build upon the Memorandum of Understanding signed by the two countries earlier this week. But the White House has delayed Vice President J.D. Vance's trip. to Davos. John Stolness has the latest from Washington.
12: In a statement, the White House blamed difficult logistics for negotiations for the delay, raising questions about what's next for future talks. A pan-Arab satellite news channel with close ties to Hezbollah reported earlier in the day that Iranian negotiators would not be going because of Israel's ongoing military campaign in Lebanon. Israeli cabinet officials are criticizing the deal and President Trump. Speaking at the White House briefing room, Vice President Vance warned them not to do that.
17: Donald J. Trump is the only head of state in the entire world who is sympathetic to the nation of Israel at this moment in time. And he happens to be the head of state of the world superpower. If I was in the cabinet of the Israeli government, I might not be attacking the only powerful ally that I have anywhere left in the entire world. Two-thirds of the defensive weapons that have protected your homeland have been built by American hands and paid for by American tax dollars.
12: Some Republican lawmakers are bristling at what was released in the MOU, specifically the removal of all economic sanctions, the release of frozen assets, and a $300 billion reconstruction fund for Iran that Vance said would only move forward if Iran cooperates. Senator Bill Cassidy, speaking to The Hill, is one of them.
18: This will go down as a tremendous foreign policy blunder. And Iran has learned that if they are willing to grab that Strait of Hormuz and choke it off, they can get the Western world to dance to their tune.
12: Republican Senator Roger Wicker, chair of the Armed Services Committee, said in a statement the $300 billion fund would, quote, make Iran's payoff under President Obama's 2015 deal look like a pittance by comparison. Vance urged Republicans critical of the deal to be patient.
17: Have a little bit of faith in the President of the United States. The idea that he is going to strike a deal that's been bad for the American people, it's preposterous.
12: The MOU also does nothing to eliminate Iran's ballistic missile stockpiles. Vance and President Trump said it would be unfair to deny Iran the ability to defend themselves. John Stolness, Washington.
11: A star-studded ensemble joined former President Barack Obama at his presidential center's opening in Chicago, but it did not come without controversy. Washington correspondent Sagar Magani reports on the day's events, which included a speech by former First Lady Michelle Obama that at times was pointed toward the current president.
19: How absurd it is to even imagine that you might have buckled under the pressure even once. Lashed out in frustration, lost your temper. How absurd it is to imagine that you might have done anything but make our family and this entire country proud.
20: Values every president here today, as different as we are, has tried our best to uphold. Values that John McCain and Mitt Romney believed in no less than I did.
13: Barack Obama has celebrated his presidential center opening with a star-studded group.
20: Hello, Chicago!
13: On the South Side, where he got his start and where wife Michelle was born, it was an extraordinary gathering.
21: Hi, I'm Bruce, and
13: from Bruce Springsteen to Bono and The Edge. Oh, you love. A 2008 Obama campaign theme song. The ex-president appeared to wipe a tear as wife Michelle spoke.
19: You were doing the people's work, rescuing our economy, expanding health care, ending a war, ordering the bin Laden raid, saving an auto industry, winning a peace prize.
13: And when he took the mic.
20: I hope this center will serve as an affirmation of just how special how precious our democracy truly is.
13: Moments later, another campaign theme from Stevie Wonder. Both Presidents Obama and Clinton sang along, smiling, as George W. Bush and Joe Biden sat nearby, four of the five living presidents. Donald Trump was not there. Months after calling the Obama Center a total disaster. I'm Sagar Magani.
11: 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It's 12 after. Lawyers for Luigi Mangione reverse course once again. When America in the Morning continues after these messages.
1: my whole identity had been wrapped up in being a soldier. 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
11: This is America in the Morning. Arthur, first the Gulf Coast, now the East Coast. Here's AccuWeather.com meteorologist LaTroy Thornton with the outlook.
25: After delivering intense rainfall to portions of the south over the past couple of days, now tropical rainstorm Arthur continues to push off the Carolinas through the day today, but not before bringing heavy tropical downpours to areas from southern Georgia through the Carolina coastline. Some of these spots may pick up a couple of inches of rain before the storm exits into the Atlantic, adding on to what has been a rather wet week for a number of places, especially toward the central Gulf Coast, where total rainfall may approach or even exceed a foot in some areas from Mississippi to Alabama. The risk for showers and thunderstorms continues over those zones, though, as a cold front sinks southward toward the region before stalling out. Much of the rest of the south and southeast also has the chance for wet weather today, with places from the Florida Peninsula through interior portions of the Carolinas and northern parts of Alabama, Mississippi, and Arkansas, as well as eastern Oklahoma and nearly all of Texas, not out of the risk zone for thunder today, and a risk for gusty thunderstorms, especially from northeastern Texas to the Florida Peninsula and through the coastal Carolinas. There can be a thundershower near the nation's capital and eastward into far southern New Jersey, with a couple of showers around to the north of there from northern Ohio and Pennsylvania through much of upstate New York into northern parts of Vermont and New Hampshire and all but southern Maine. Otherwise, the heat continues for many portions of the west away from the coast, with highs 5 to 15 degrees above historical averages. Watch for spotty thunderstorms in many of these same areas, some of which may be dry storms with lightning that may raise the risk for wildfires. In Ridgecrest, California, today brings sun, gusty wind, and that same high fire risk, high 100. For Little Rock, Arkansas, expect clouds and sun with a thunderstorm, the high 84. That's the nation's weather. I'm AccuWeather.com meteorologist LaTroy Thornton.
11: 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I'm John Trout. Just 24 hours after lawyers for Luigi Mangione announced that they were going to use an emotional disturbance psychiatric defense, the attorneys went back to court and reversed course on their defense plans for the man charged with killing the chief executive of the nation's largest healthcare insurer. Following details in the case, correspondent Jennifer King.
14: It's a stunning reversal. Luigi Mangione's lawyers told a judge they are respectfully withdrawing their plan to assert a psychiatric defense at his New York State murder trial. Mangione has pled not guilty to the 2024 shooting of UnitedHealthcare CEO Brian Thompson. The switch comes just a day after his lawyers told Judge Gregory Caro they plan to argue the 28-year-old was suffering from extreme emotional disturbance at the time. The defense lawyers were facing a Thursday deadline to provide prosecutors with information to support the emotional disturbance claim. That defense is not the same as not guilty by reason of insanity, but if jurors had accepted it, it could have led to less time in prison. Mangione's state trial is scheduled to start September 8th. I'm Jennifer King.
11: It was 7 days ago that the reflecting pool in front of the Lincoln Memorial was reopened after a $14 million renovation to clean the famous body of water that included the base of the pool being painted American flag blue. Within days, the algae that had infested the newly filled water returned, and despite pouring gallons of hydrogen peroxide into the water, the algae growth worsened. Now there's a new twist in the ongoing saga to clean up the reflecting pool. Some of the new American flag blue paint used to coat the bottom appears to be peeling away. The White House has not publicly remarked on the algae issue, which has been a normal event in the summer since the nearly 7 million gallon reflecting pool first opened. It's 18 after. Strait of Hormuz opened, retail gas prices down. When America in the Morning continues after these messages.
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11: Thanks for listening. You're with America in the Morning. It's 20 past. After yesterday's ticker tape parade in New York City, Wall Street is quiet today. Here's CNBC's Jessica Ettinger with Friday Business.
16: Wall Street is quiet this morning. The financial markets are closed for this Juneteenth holiday. No stock or bond trading. But the crypto markets are open. You can always buy or sell Bitcoin and other cryptocurrencies. That market never closes. Investors are happy to have the break after the successful SpaceX initial public offering. Shares did pull back again yesterday, but they're still up more than 14% from their debut. Wharton's Jeremy Siegel, he tells CNBC he's just bullish on everything.
26: The broadening of the market, I mean, lower oil prices, lower stable interest rates. If these energy prices can stay down, that's going to keep those interest rates down, and that's going to boost the purchasing power, which has been eroded for the American consumer as a result of those higher prices. It's going to reverse.
16: Oil tankers are starting to move through the Strait of Hormuz as oil prices drop. About a fifth of the global oil supply can be freed up now. President Trump signing the framework of a 60-day peace pause, lifting the U.S. blockade. U.S. crude oil at its lowest since last March yesterday. Prices at the pump were coming down.
7: The prospect of easing Mideast tensions helping drive retail gas prices lower. AAA says the national average for a gallon of regular gasoline, it's now back below $4 a gallon today. Ever so slightly, by a penny.
16: CNBC's Morgan Brennan, the national average for a gallon of regular, $3.99 heading into the Juneteenth long holiday weekend. That's still nearly a dollar more than drivers were paying this same time last year. A debate raging over the concessions the U.S. has made in the agreement with Iran. Here's CNBC's Sarah Eisen.
8: Vice President J.D. Vance made these comments about the Strait of Hormuz.
9: Last night, 12.5 million barrels of oil went through the Strait of Hormuz. That is a high since the beginning of the conflict.
8: He was also explaining there that the U.S. is holding up its part of the deal militarily, sort of ending the blockade and allowing oil to flow there under, I think, a raft of criticism and questions about whether it was a good deal for the U.S. and whether it enforced President Trump's own red lines of why he went into this war.
16: The newest Disney Toy Story movie expected to top the box office for this long Juneteenth holiday weekend.
10: The performance of Toy Story 5 this weekend is a high-stakes moment for CEO Josh Shapiro. The film's expected to top $150 million at the domestic box office. That would be a record for the 30-year-old franchise, and it would be a meaningful win after the disappointing performance of Disney's Mandalorian Star Wars movie last month.
16: CNBC's Julia Boorstin. Amazon has moved its Prime Day sale, though, to next week, almost a month earlier than last year.
11: CNBC's Jessica Ettinger. It's 24 after. When we return on America in the Morning, guns and drugs don't mix. A decision from the U.S. Supreme Court after these messages.
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29: Here's your forecast from Watertown Radio and GoWatertown.net. Slight chance of thunderstorms today. Otherwise, sunshine mixed with clouds at times. Daytime highs approaching 74. Westerly winds 10 to 15 miles per hour. Lows of aloft around 48 tonight. High temperatures reach up to 75. Tomorrow, mainly sunny skies. I'm meteorologist Mandy Faluber on Watertown Radio. Currently, it's 54 degrees.
30: Forecasters say life-threatening flooding is likely in parts of Texas, Louisiana, Mississippi, Alabama, Georgia, and the Florida Panhandle from the remnants of Tropical Storm Arthur, which has been downgraded to a low-pressure area. Forecaster David Roth is with the National Weather Service Weather Prediction Center.
1: Three more days of heavy rain. It looks like Louisiana itself becomes less of a risk by Saturday. But for parts of Mississippi and Alabama, yeah, it looks like it's through Saturday.
30: Roth says already parts of southeast Louisiana received 7 to 10 inches of rain Thursday morning. Central Louisiana, southern Mississippi, southern Alabama, and the Florida Panhandle have gotten 3 to 5 inches of rain in the morning. In Louisiana and Mississippi, some communities have set up locations for people to collect sandbags. I'm Donna Warder.
11: A unanimous U.S. Supreme Court decision set new limits on federal prosecution of gun owners who are targeted for having a history of drug use. Correspondent Clayton Neville reports the case surrounds a federal possession charge against a Texas man who admitted to smoking marijuana but wasn't high or holding a firearm when he was arrested.
12: The High Court ruled that a long-standing federal ban on guns for unlawful users of any controlled substance is unconstitutional as applied to a Texas gun owner who used marijuana several times a week. The unanimous decision was applauded by millions of pot smokers who've had to get rid of their guns or risk up to 15 years in prison. Justice Neil Gorsuch wrote that unlawful drug use alone can't be grounds to try to send someone to prison and potentially force them to give up guns for life. I'm Clayton Neville.
11: America in the Morning for Friday, June 19th, 2026 is produced by Jeff McKay and Tom Cusick. I'm John Trout. This is Westwood One.
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11: This is America in the Morning from Westwood One. Coming up this half hour.
3: It's been nearly a year since deadly flooding claimed the lives of campers at Camp Mystic, and investigators make four conclusions. I'm Clayton Neville.
4: A Mexican national in the U.S. illegally is identified as the ringleader of a planned terror attack at the White House. I'm Joan Jones.
5: Ukraine has hit a major Moscow oil refinery for the second time in a week. I'm Karen Shamas.
6: This week in June is a major time in superhero movie history. I'm Kevin Carr.
11: A warning from J.D. Vance to Israel. California voters to decide on a billionaire's tax and a victory parade for the ages in New York City. Back after these messages.
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11: Getting your Friday started on America in the Morning, and a check of the national forecast. Here's AccuWeather.com meteorologist LaTroy Thornton.
16: A couple of areas will develop with a risk for severe weather today. The northernmost risk zone will be centered over parts of the Great Lakes and northern Midwest, where storms this afternoon and evening generally tend to follow near and along the I-94 corridor from around Fargo, North Dakota through central Minnesota, including the Minneapolis area into central Wisconsin, where storms may bring damaging wind gusts of 50 to 60 miles per hour as well as some hail. The second risk zone spans areas from the Carolina coastline south and west into northern Florida, then north and west from there through southern Mississippi toward the Dallas area, where the combination of the departing tropical rainstorm Arthur and a cool front sinking southward delivers a chance for some gusty thunderstorms today. Otherwise, rain associated with what was once Arthur generally remains focused from southern Georgia into coastal portions of the Carolinas, with some tropical downpours still expected through the day. This adds on to the impressive rainfall going back to the middle of this week, and some parts of southern Mississippi may end up with total rainfall of over a foot due to the continued risk for showers and thunderstorms today. At least a spotty thunderstorm may also occur from Texas through much of Oklahoma and points eastward, including northern Georgia, the interior portions of the Carolinas, and much of Virginia, with thundershowers perhaps reaching as far to the north as the Delmarva Peninsula through the day today. The Florida Peninsula could also get in on a heavy thunderstorm for some, with showers for the interior northeast and some afternoon monsoon storms for parts of the Four Corners and Rockies, as storms also dot Nevada, Oregon, Utah's Wasatch Range, and even into interior northern California. That's the weather across America. I'm AccuWeather.com meteorologist LaTroy Thornton.
11: 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I'm John Trout. President Trump sealed his Iran deal with his signature on a 14-point agreement, but there are some in the GOP who are irate about the deal, claiming the president did not achieve his objectives and may make the situation in the Middle East worse. Correspondent Sung Ming Kim reports J.D. Vance is becoming the public face of the U.S.-Iran negotiations, and he made sharp remarks to Israel about making the deal work.
1: Vice President J.D. Vance took a number of questions on the Iran deal.
12: Iran is weakened, their nuclear program destroyed, their economy in desperate straits, and if they change their behavior, big things are going to happen for Iran and for the world. If they don't, no skin off our backs. Either way, we win.
1: Now, he's really become the face of this agreement for the Trump administration. He has been part of these quiet negotiations for some time, but really this week, he has emerged as the leading person. He's the leading messenger, leading communicator, leading a liaison to Capitol Hill to really sell this deal. And he'll continue that role going forward.
12: If I was in the cabinet of the Israeli government, I might not be attacking the only powerful ally that I have anywhere left in the entire world.
1: Israeli Prime Minister Benjamin Netanyahu said Israel will actually stay in Lebanon as long as it's necessary, and that could potentially complicate things because that memorandum of understanding between the U.S. and Iran really calls for an end to the hostilities in Lebanon. When the vice president got asked this question, particularly about the internal frustrations that the Israeli Prime Minister had been voicing in private, he gave a pretty stark warning.
12: To some of these cabinet members in Israel who are attacking the President of the United States, the other thing that I would say is that over the last 3 months, two-thirds of the defensive weapons that have protected your homeland have been built by American hands and paid for by American tax dollars. The problem for Israel is not Donald J. Trump. And anybody in Israel who thinks their biggest problem is the President of the United States needs to wake up and smell the reality of the situation that country is in.
1: He pointed out that President Trump remains the only head of state in the world that is sympathetic to Israel right now. He is scheduled to go to Switzerland at some point to really start these technical negotiations with the Iranians.
12: On the military side, the Iranians for the second night in a row did not shoot at any ships in the Strait of Hormuz so far. They are honoring their end of the commitment.
1: He's going to be much more of that face going forward, particularly over the next 60 days, as the U.S. and Iran try to hammer out a longer-term nuclear deal.
11: Sung Ming Kim reporting. Investigators in Texas are updating a report to lawmakers about failures they found by leaders at Camp Mystic during the deadly Independence Day flooding last year. Correspondent Clayton Neville reports from the Lone Star State.
13: A joint Texas House and Senate General Investigating Committee releasing a 115-page report this week, compiled with the help of investigators picked by the committee. The flooding in the Texas Hill Country last 4th of July killed 119 people, including 27 campers and counselors at Camp Mystic, an all-girls camp along the Guadalupe River. Investigators pinpointed four conclusions. The first, that the camp did not have a written emergency plan as required by the state.
14: There were no evacuation procedures in Camp Mystic's posted emergency plans.
13: Judge Michael Massengale was part of the investigation.
14: Instead of what was required by the code, what the camp's emergency plan did was it instructed campers to shelter in place and to await further instruction. Sheltering in place and awaiting instruction does not constitute a written emergency evacuation procedure.
13: The report also said Camp Mystic didn't adequately prepare for the flooding and didn't timely evacuate, despite ample documented opportunity to do that. The reunification efforts in the flood aftermath were also chaotic and had traumatic effects on families, according to the report.
17: People were, just Some were in cars, some were walking. It was total chaos.
13: Investigator Casey Garrett testified that she conducted additional interviews with counselors, families, and officials since the committee's April hearing.
17: And it corroborated the fact that they had absolutely no information. They had absolutely no assignments, no instructions, no training, nothing that a written evacuation plan would have helped those people engage.
13: Lawmakers officially adopted the report, it says, will guide future policy changes. I'm Clayton Nettle.
11: An investigation into an alleged plot to target the recent UFC 250 event at the White House has taken an unusual turn. A man who was in the country illegally for decades has been identified as the ringleader of the group planning to attack the White House Ultimate Fighting event this past weekend. Correspondent Joan Jones has details about the plot and the suspect, Abraham Alvarez, audio courtesy News Nation.
4: According to Homeland Security information, Alvarez came to the U.S. as a child. He overstayed his B-2 visa in 2001. And then in 2014, during the Obama administration, he was granted DACA status, or Deferred Action for Childhood Arrivals. Alvarez has been identified as the person responsible for planning, organizing, and directing the planned attack on the UFC event at the White House on Sunday. That plot is described by federal authorities as a plan to fly explosive-laden drones into structures on the National Mall, which would cause attendees to run away from the event and into the line of fire from snipers. Alvarez, who went by the name Shepard in communications with others involved in the plot, was captured in Omaha, Nebraska on Sunday. Nebraska Governor Jim Pillen.
18: I'm really proud of the work that everybody here in Nebraska did to get the ringleader Shepard under wraps, and he won't be seeing sunshine for one heck of a long time.
4: Immigration and Customs Enforcement has lodged a detainer for Alvarez. In all, 23 people have been identified as connected to the terror planning network, although only 5 arrests have been announced. It remains unclear why the UFC event proceeded, with many of the individuals still at large. I'm Joan Jones.
11: 16 till. Tech experts say the end is near for the smartphone. When America in the Morning continues after these messages.
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11: It's 14 till. This is America in the Morning. I'm John Trout. Police in Kansas City, which is hosting the World Cup matches, are searching for a suspect they described as armed and dangerous after a series of shootings. Jennifer King reports.
0: Police in the Kansas City area are searching for a 22-year-old suspect, Oscar Sanchez Munoz, after five shootings Tuesday night. One victim was found dead in their car after an apparent accident. Three adults and one teen were wounded. Kansas City Police Chief Stacy Graves.
2: We are hot on the trail of this subject, and we want to make sure that he's taken into custody as soon as possible.
0: Police say an Uber driver taking fans to Arrowhead Stadium for the Argentina-Algeria World Cup match was among those injured. Two passengers told the outlet La Nacion that someone in a car came alongside their Uber and fired two shots. They thought the sound was a car tire popping until they saw the driver had been hit in the leg. Three of the shootings were along Interstates 70 and 670. Police tracked the suspect to a home in Independence Wednesday, but after an overnight standoff, when they entered the house, the suspect was no longer there. I'm Jennifer King.
11: A proposed tax on California billionaires has officially qualified for the November ballot, igniting the next phase of a brawl that has consumed the Golden State. At issue is a one-time 5% levy on the state's ultra-rich. Proponents, including Vermont Senator Bernie Sanders, argue the measure is a vital corrective to federal spending cuts that will otherwise lead to shuttered hospitals and massive job losses. Opponents of the tax initiative, which includes Google co-founder Sergey Brin, current Governor Gavin Newsom, and GOP gubernatorial candidate Steve Hilton, argue that the tax will undermine California's business climate and hurt the state's budget by driving critical tax dollars out of state. America in the Morning continues. There's been an increase in attacks between Russia and Ukraine, which began more than 4 years ago. Ukrainian drones set a Moscow refinery ablaze in a major attack on the Russian capital for the second time in a week. Correspondent Karen Chamas reports the fire also forced the closure of all airports in Moscow.
5: Ukraine has hit a major Moscow oil refinery for the second time in a week, disrupting hundreds of flights at the capital's airports. Footage released by Russian media outlet Astra showed thick black clouds of smoke rising over the city as massive fires raged at the Moscow oil refinery about 9 miles from the Kremlin. Russian officials said Thursday that this is one of Ukraine's biggest drone attacks since Russia's invasion over 4 years ago. Ukrainian President Volodymyr Zelensky says the attack is part of efforts to force Putin to negotiate. The Russian Defense Ministry claims its air defenses shot down 555 Ukrainian drones overnight. Meanwhile, Kremlin official Yuri Ushakov told reporters that U.S. envoys Steve Witkoff and Jared Kushner will visit Russia soon, but stressed no date had been set as yet. I'm Karen Chamas.
11: Snap launches a $2,000 consumer AI pair of glasses this week, and the tech industry is wondering if the smartphone era is actually over. The new old tech guy, Chuck Palm, has that story.
3: 13 years ago, Google handed a pair of $1,500 camera glasses to a few thousand brave volunteers and called them explorers. Within 2 years, those explorers were getting thrown out of restaurants and movie theaters. The internet had a name for them too, but it was not a nice one. Google eventually killed the consumer product entirely. Now Snap wants a turn. On Monday, Snap CEO Evan Spiegel unveiled specs. Full augmented reality glasses, standalone with no phone required. They debuted at Augmented World Expo in Santa Clara with a price tag of $2,195. Pre-orders are open right now. You'll get a 150-degree augmented reality view, 4 hours of battery, and two Qualcomm processors, one handling computer vision and one running AR experiences. Snap CEO's pitch? Almost 20 years since the iPhone, people are ready to think about computing differently. But the question is always the same. Will the developers build apps for it? Google had a decent hardware too, but it was the ecosystem and the creep factor that killed it. Whenever you buy a new platform, watch the App Store, not the press releases. Follow the new old tech guy on X, @ Chuck Palm.
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6: World Cup Thursday, Canada clobbered Qatar 6-0 for its first ever World Cup win. Jonathan David had a hat trick. Switzerland swamped Bosnia-Herzegovina 4-1, all of the scoring in the second half. Canada and Switzerland meet next week to settle Group B. Mexico edged South Korea 1-0 to take control of Group A. Czechia and South Africa played to a draw. Four games today, starting with Team USA and Australia in Seattle. The first round of golf's third major of the year, the U.S. Open at Shinnecock Hills, was delayed by fog early, then had to be suspended by darkness late. Wyndham Clark holds a four-stroke lead despite finishing only 16 holes. 50 players getting a very early wake-up call this morning. Baseball: Mariners blanked the Orioles 3-0 behind the three-hit pitching of Brian Wu and the Who's. A's kept pace in the AL West, shutting out the Angels 5-0, a four-hitter for Gage Jump and the DeSotos. Twins trounced the Rangers 9-3. Minnesota scored multiple runs in the first inning of every game in the series, which they swept. Manager Derek Shelton:
8: two of the games for sure, big two-out hit from Josh Bell. You get the two-out, all of a sudden it extends the inning. Brooks hits the three-run homer. You know, to get that one on the board early with the two-out hit, I think that kind of set the tone for us.
6: Blue Jays completed their sweep of the Red Sox. Andrew Benintendi's eighth-inning pinch-hit grand slam lifted the White Sox over the Yankees, Chicago's first win in the Bronx in over 3 years. Mets got two solo shots from Juan Soto as they beat the Phillies. Royals routed the Cardinals, pounding out 17 hits, two of them from Bobby Witt Jr., including a dinger, before he dinged up his right knee and had to leave the game. That's Friday Sports.
11: Thank you, sir. Now 7 till. When we return on America in the Morning, the bat signal shines brightest in the month of June after these messages.
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0: Now, 5 before the hour. This is America in the Morning. Welcome back. For years, the month of June was the landing point for the Caped Crusader in theaters, and this year is no exception. Entertainment reporter Kevin Carr takes a look at the storied history of Batman in June.
1: Today is a Bat-iversary. Batman Returns, the second blockbuster directed by Tim Burton, was released on this day in 1992. In fact, 5 different Batman movies came out this week in June, including Burton's first Batman in 1989, Batman Forever in 1995, Batman and Robin in 1998, and Christopher Nolan's Batman Begins in 2005. The character has been a box office hit since shortly after he first appeared in Detective Comics in 1939.
2: Deep in the cavernous basement of this house is a strange, dimly lighted secret bat cave.
1: By 1943, Columbia Pictures brought him to the big screen in serial format.
3: Batman, who with the faithful Robin wages unending war against all criminals.
1: A second serial, Batman and Robin, swung into theaters in 1949. Batmania took over television in 1966 with the campy Adam West series.
4: It's Betty Bye for you, Penguin.
1: But it wasn't until Burton's film that The Dark Knight became a box office juggernaut.
5: I want you to tell all your friends about me.
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5: I'm Batman.
1: And Nolan's reimagining of the character for the 21st century continued the trend.
7: I swear to God.
8: Swear to me!
1: Recently, Ben Affleck wore the cowl for Zack Snyder.
9: I'll make you a promise. Martha won't die tonight.
1: And Robert Pattinson was the Batman in 2022, with a sequel due out next year.
10: I'm vengeance.
1: I'm Kevin Carr.
0: A crowd estimated at just over 2 million people flooded the streets of Lower Manhattan for a victory parade to honor the New York Knicks on winning the NBA championship. Correspondent Julie Walker reports on what became the largest ever ticker tape parade through the Canyon of Heroes in New York City history.
11: For 53 long years, we have watched and we have waited. We have watched from nosebleeds and through gritted teeth. We have watched alone in our apartments with our heads in our hands, shoulder to shoulder at bars where the signal flickers.
12: There were tons of screaming.

0: deep down in our sick, suffering hearts that it would. New York City, this team has done it.
1: So many fans came out for the parade 3 hours before it even started. All the viewing pens were full, police turning spectators away. At City Hall in Manhattan, I'm Julie Walker.
2: 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I'm John Trout. 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
8: From ABC News, I'm Chuck Severson. Another speed bump to getting Iran negotiations wrapped up. Vice President J.D. Vance is not going to Switzerland today, as scheduled to begin the next round of talks with Iran on nuclear and other issues. Postponed, says the Swiss Ministry of Foreign Affairs. Some of President Trump's fellow Republicans in Congress are openly criticizing the deal as giving too much to Iran. Iran already profiting by being allowed again to sell oil. And in Lebanon, of which Iran demands an end to fighting.
9: Israel, which was not involved in these negotiations, has made it clear it will not withdraw. And overnight, Israel's military says it struck Hezbollah targets across Lebanon, with Lebanese officials reporting at least 16 deaths.
8: ABC's Karen Hua. Remnants of Tropical Storm Arthur continue through the Gulf Coast. Alabama bracing for possible rain, flash flood warnings, and high winds. This man in a ball. County RV park says he thought about staying.
10: I was going to, but I know better. I mean, I'm looking at the river and watching the news, and I mean, it's just a tragic thing for everybody out here that lives a camping life.
8: Outside New Orleans, drone video shows neighborhoods inundated with high water, vehicles stranded along flooded roads, some drivers forced to push their own cars. It's Juneteenth, the federal holiday, noting when some of the last Americans to hear of it heard that slaves were free.
11: To mark the 2.5 years between the signing of the Emancipation Proclamation and the day the news arrived in Texas, Opal Lee takes a 2.5 mile walk in her hometown of Fort Worth every June 19th. Even at 99, she says,
12: I don't think I know everything. And teach me, if you will. I'd appreciate it.
11: The grandmother of Juneteenth led the push to make this a federal holiday. Jim Ryan, ABC News.
8: Barack Obama's presidential center in Chicago opens to the public today on the city's south side. You're listening to ABC News.
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8: Not funny, the case of a comedian facing charges of tax evasion in Los Angeles. The county district attorney's new business tax fraud unit filed its first case, and it's against Carlos Mencia for allegedly not paying his personal or business.

0: business taxes from 2019 to 2024.
1: He is on the California Franchise Tax Board's list of the 500 greatest tax delinquents in both personal and corporate income categories.
0: LA District Attorney Nathan Hochman. Police have charged a third person with an arson attack in a Melbourne, Australia synagogue. It was allegedly directed by Iran. The attack was in December 2024. A higher percentage of vigorous physical activity led to lower rates of 8 major chronic diseases and death from any cause. That from a new study from the European Society of Cardiology. ABC's Alex Stone.
2: Researchers studied nearly 100,000 people, tracking their level of vigorous exercise and the risk of disease over time. Even brief bursts of physical activity, like sprinting to catch the bus or a brisk stair climb, made a difference, according to the researchers. Compared with people who did not do any strenuous movement, those with the highest levels saw up to a 60% decrease in risk of inflammatory conditions.
0: Police in Vietnam have seized more than 400 cats in a major bust of an animal theft ring. Animal welfare groups and local media say the investigation saved hundreds of animals which were destined for the dinner table. Chuck Seaver, ABC News.
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0: Here's your forecast from Watertown Radio and GoWatertown.net. Sunshine mixed with clouds at times today, with daytime highs approaching 74. Winds out of the west, 10 to 15 miles an hour. Lows dip down to about 48 tonight, mainly clear skies. Highs level off around 75 tomorrow, mainly clear skies. I'm meteorologist Derek Height on Watertown Radio. Currently, it's 55 degrees.
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6: Here's your forecast from Watertown Radio and GoWatertown.net. Sunshine mixed with clouds at times today, with daytime highs approaching 74. Winds out of the west, 10 to 15 miles an hour. Lows dip down to about 48 tonight, mainly clear skies. Highs level off around 75 tomorrow, mainly clear skies. I'm meteorologist Derek Kite on Watertown Radio. Currently, it's 55 degrees.
7: I'm Dan Loney with Your Money Now. Waymo is recalling some 3,900 robo-taxis in the U.S. to fix software issues related to driving into freeway construction zones. The voluntary recall is the second in just over a month. There were 13 incidents where Waymo vehicles drove into a construction zone in Phoenix or entered freeway lanes with active construction in and around San Francisco. This recall is for vehicles using its fifth-generation automated driving system. The Trump administration announced it will offer student loan borrowers who sign up for AutoPay a 1 percentage point reduction on their interest rate starting July 1st. Currently, borrowers using AutoPay get a 0.25% discount. If you are not yet enrolled in that AutoPay, you still can do so by September 30th, and the discount will last through June 30th, 2028. And a reminder that Wall Street is closed for the Juneteenth holiday and will reopen again on Monday. The markets finished the week on a good note yesterday with all three indexes higher. The NASDAQ was up almost 500 points. That's Your Money Now.
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0: Here's your forecast from Watertown Radio and GoWatertown.net. Sunshine mixed with clouds at times today, with daytime highs approaching 74. Winds out of the west, 10 to 15 miles an hour. Lows dip down to about 48 tonight, mainly clear skies. Highs level off around 75 tomorrow, mainly clear skies. I'm meteorologist Derek Kite on Watertown Radio, currently 57.
1: I'm Dan Loney with Your Money Now. Waymo is recalling some 3,900 robo-taxis in the U.S. to fix software issues related to driving into freeway construction zones. The voluntary recall is the second in just over a month. There were 13 incidents where Waymo vehicles drove into a construction zone in Phoenix or entered freeway lanes with active construction in and around San Francisco. This recall is for vehicles using its fifth-generation automated driving system. The Trump administration announced it'll offer student loan borrowers who sign up for AutoPay a 1 percentage point reduction on their interest rate starting July 1st. Currently, borrowers using AutoPay get a 0.25% discount. If you are not yet enrolled in that AutoPay, you still can do so by September 30th. And the discount will last through June 30th, 2028. And a reminder that Wall Street is closed for the Juneteenth holiday and will reopen again on Monday. The markets finished the week on a good note yesterday with all three indexes higher. The NASDAQ was up almost 500 points. That's Your Money Now.
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0: Better Life with Dr. Sanjay Gupta.
1: By age 35, two-thirds of American men will experience some degree of noticeable hair loss. And by age 50, about 85% of men will have significantly thinning hair. That's according to the American Hair Loss Association. Now, one dermatologist explained that hair loss can either be genetic or it can be triggered by stress, illness, surgery, medications, major life events. No matter the cause, a lot of men, understandably, are frustrated by hair loss because it seems like a loss of control. You can take great care of your scalp by all sorts of expensive lotions and potions, but that might not matter. There are some tried and true medications that might work, like minoxidil or finasteride. But another solution is just shaving it off, and I've heard more and more how liberating this can be for a lot of guys. That's the ultimate control of their appearance. I'm Dr. Sanjay Gupta, helping you live a better life.
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1: From ABC News, I'm Chuck Severson. Hurry up and wait. 2 days after the U.S.-Iran signing ceremony in France, momentum's toward more talks stopped. Some of President Trump's fellow Republicans in Congress are openly criticizing the deal, Iran already profiting by being allowed again to sell oil. In Lebanon, of which Iran demands an end to fighting.
2: The deal already being tested. Israel carrying out intense strikes in Lebanon. It comes as the White House is delaying plans to kick off the next phase of negotiations. Vice President J.D. Vance was expected to travel to Switzerland overnight, but his travel called off at the 11th hour. The White House saying the logistics of these negotiations have never been simple or predictable.
1: ABC's Mary Bruce. Remnants of Tropical Storm Arthur continue through the Gulf Coast. ABC's Morgan Norwood in Mobile, Alabama.
3: In Mississippi, one person killed while helping with storm operations. Families treading the streets in knee-deep water. Rescuers boating out to save people in flooded RVs, pounding on windows with paddles. Meanwhile, Louisiana now under a state of emergency after cars streets turn rivers and a train toppling over after being swept off the tracks.
1: Juneteenth, the federal holiday noting when slavery ended. Commemoration in Houston's Emancipation Park, the first public park in Texas, purchased by former slaves in 1872. Head of the Conservancy, Corey Wilson.
4: The experience of African Americans here in the United States is really a good example of the United States itself as we celebrate 250 years. You know, it's all about resilience and persistence and overcoming obstacles.
1: Massachusetts federal judges ordered the Trump administration to comply with a ruling to restore all materials related to civil rights and the environment that were removed from national parks last year, while the case is under appeal. You're listening to ABC News.
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1: Police have charged a third person with an arson attack on a Melbourne, Australia synagogue, allegedly directed by Iran. The U.S. military has attacked a boat accused of smuggling drugs in the Eastern Pacific Ocean, killing three people. That makes 211 killed in boat attacks since the Trump administration began targeting alleged narco-terrorists. Phil Mickelson's lawyer says any misunderstanding has been cleared up and that the golf champ resigned from Farms Country Club near San Diego, accused of inappropriate contact with a female employee. Cuba considering major changes in the deepening economic crisis and U.S. blockade, says ABC's Dave Packer.
7: The Communist Party approving a plan that would expand private enterprise and attract foreign investment. It would allow for privately owned banks and real estate development. President Miguel Diaz-Canel says that the change

0: Are based partly on the experiences of China and Vietnam, where communist governments opened parts of their economies while keeping one-party rule.
1: Cuba's National Assembly would need to approve. Wet and Wild update. ABC News forecaster Lee Goldberg.
2: Still some flood threats from Texas all the way to the Mid-Atlantic. We're drying out in the northeast, lowering humidity, showers across the plains. It's nice in the west. The flood threat is from San Antonio all the way to Jacksonville, but it's a level 3 out of 4 from Mobile to Montgomery, up to 4 inches per hour and 6 to 12 inches of additional rain.
1: On Friday, June 19th, dragon boat teams race along Beijing's historic Grand Canal, with thousands turning out for the annual Dragon Boat Festival. Chuck Sievertson, ABC News.
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11: Here's your forecast from Watertown Radio and GoWatertown.net. Sunshine mixed with clouds at times today, with daytime highs approaching 74. Winds out of the west, 10 to 15 miles an hour. Lows dip down to about 48 tonight, mainly clear skies. Highs level off around 75 tomorrow, mainly clear skies. I'm meteorologist Derek Kite on Watertown Radio, currently 57.

0: I'm Dan Loney with Your Money Now. A new report from Goldman Sachs says that college students are moving away from AI-exposed majors and going towards fields with strong job growth like healthcare and engineering. Enrollment in those majors rose about 3% this year, while computer science and programming each fell more than 10%. Nippon Steel officials say they expect the American market to remain buoyant, supported by import tariffs and resilient demand, which could lift earnings at U.S. Steel beyond current forecasts. Vice Chairman Takahiro Mori said he is confident U.S. Steel will be able to post profits more than $624 million this year. Nike has unveiled a custom sneaker for women's basketball star Caitlin Clark. Her game shoe is the fifth WNBA player to have a custom sneaker. Clark's sneaker was highly anticipated after the releasing of her custom logo last year. The new sneaker is going to cost $140 in the U.S. and $135 in the rest of the world. Wall Street is closed for the Juneteenth holiday, and that's Your Money Now.
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8: Ah, oh, what news? 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
1: 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Brendan Sorsby, talented quarterback, massive red flags. This is a guy who bet on his own team, $90,000 in wagers over 4 years. I don't care what round you're drafting him in. The gambling addiction alone is a hard pass. I'm John Lyons.
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0: I'm Dan Loney with Your Money Now. Data from AAA shows the national average for regular unleaded gasoline is finally back below $4. It sits at $3.99 heading into the weekend. It's the first time since March 30th that the national average is below the $4 plateau. Prices have declined the last 28 days after peaking at $4.56 back on May 21st. Apple is going to raise prices on some of its products due to the rise in memory chip costs off of the AI boom. In an interview with the Wall Street Journal, CEO Tim Cook said that the price hikes were unavoidable, which also suggests that price pressures are growing across the tech sector. GOP House member Brian Stile of Wisconsin will introduce a provision that would ban members of Congress and their families from placing bets on prediction markets on topics like policy, politics, and elections. This is being added to a pending bill to ban members from Congress from buying new shares of individual stocks, except when they're bought with dividends from existing holdings. Wall Street closed for the Juneteenth holiday. That's Your Money Now.
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8: Here's your forecast from Watertown Radio and GoWatertown.net. Sunshine mixed with clouds at times today, with daytime highs approaching 74. Winds out of the west, 10 to 15 miles an hour. Lows dip down to about 48 tonight, mainly clear skies. Highs level off around 75 tomorrow, mainly clear skies. I'm meteorologist Derek Kite on Watertown Radio. Currently 59.

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1: From ABC News, I'm Chuck Severson. Stalling out the U.S.-Iran talks. 2 days after the big signing ceremony in France, more talks were postponed at the last minute. Some of President Trump's fellow Republicans are openly criticizing the initial deal. Iran already profiting by being allowed again to sell oil. Iran demands a stop to the war in Lebanon, but overnight into today, Israel's military struck targets throughout southern Lebanon. Hezbollah reported intense fighting. ABC News Chief White House Correspondent Mary Bruce.
2: President Trump has made clear he expects Israel to get on board with this deal, but there is no question this is really testing the president's relationship with Israeli Prime Minister Benjamin Netanyahu. Trump has been increasingly openly frustrated with him, even saying the other day, quote, without me, there would be no Israel.
1: The maritime data firm Kepler says Strait of Hormuz oil tanker traffic has picked up. Price for an average gallon of regular gasoline is $3.95, according to Gas Buddy, a dollar higher than since the Iran war started. ABC News chief business correspondent Rebecca Jarvis.
3: Prices go up like a rocket, but they come down like a feather. And with these talks stalled now, it throws another wrench in. Prices of oil are started above $120 a barrel in the midst of this war. They are down this morning to about $77 a barrel.
1: A flu outbreak is spreading among Air Force recruits just 2 months after Defense Secretary Pete Hegseth announced that annual flu vaccinations would no longer be mandatory for U.S. military personnel. ABC's Selena Wang.
4: Sources tell us there are now at least 159 known cases of the flu among recruits at Joint Base San Antonio, along with 2 hospitalizations. One source says officials are also investigating the death of a 25-year-old male who was reportedly unvaccinated. That person allegedly tested positive for influenza and was diagnosed with pneumonia before death.
1: It's Friday, June 19th, Juneteenth, federal holiday, noting the end of slavery. 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
1: It's no joke. The charges of tax evasion by the Los Angeles County District Attorney's new business tax unit. His first case, and it's against Carlos Mencia for allegedly not paying his personal or business taxes from 2019 to 2024.
7: I am guessing that Mr. Mencia thought that taxes were maybe a laughing matter, but they're not a laughing matter. It's a matter of fairness.
1: LADA Nathan Hockman says Mencia's on the tax board's list of the 500 greatest tax delinquents. Police have charged a third person with an arson attack in a Melbourne, Australia synagogue allegedly directed by Iran. There are huge cleanup operations in parts of the U.S. after some of Mother Nature's worst. ABC's Sophie Flay.
8: Outside New Orleans, drone video shows neighborhoods inundated with high water, vehicles stranded along flooded roads, some drivers forced to push their own cars. And at least 2 people were hurt after a likely tornado slammed the area. Meanwhile, in the Midwest, residents are cleaning up after a separate system spawned multiple twisters. Homes and businesses flattened in parts of Illinois, debris scattered across acres of land.
1: Mexico's got its viral

0: animal World Cup sensations, Merlin the Duck, dressed in Mexico's national colors during Mexico's World Cup opening victory over South Africa. Osito, an 8-year-old rescue poodle mix in a Mexico jersey, sunglasses, and a cap, is going viral. Chuck Sievertson, ABC News.
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3: Here's your forecast from Watertown Radio and GoWatertown.net. Sunshine mixed with clouds at times today, with daytime highs approaching 74. Winds out of the west, 10 to 15 miles an hour. Lows dip down to about 48 tonight, mainly clear skies. Highs level off around 75 tomorrow, mainly clear skies. I'm meteorologist Derek Kite on Watertown Radio. Currently 59.

0: Well, if you're a golfer, golfing opportunities are coming up Monday during the 29th annual Coteau Hills Cattlemen's Golf Tournament taking place at Lake Region Golf Course on Lake Ponset. That is a beautiful course. It's always a fun tournament. I've golfed in it several times. Trevor Frensko is a board member with the Coteau Hills Cattlemen's, and he joins us a little bit to talk about it. And I'm sure, Trevor, you've been busy preparing for this golf tournament coming up on Monday.
1: Yeah, we've been hearing from all of our sponsors and just meeting up, getting some stuff made, making some plans.
0: It's always a very well-run tournament, Trevor, and I know it takes a lot of that sponsorship support. Talk a little bit about the folks who have stepped up and are helping you make this possible again this year.
1: Yeah, so first I'd like to thank the board. We do a lot of work. Meyer Insurance helps out quite a bit, too, with helping set everything up. For the PZ, he donates the grill to help us grill. That really helps out a lot. Then Jeffries, their sponsor of the meet. And then AgriTech Boys, they come out and grill for us, and they've all been sponsors for at least 10 years or more. As far as team sponsors, so far up to today, we have a couple teams from ReliaBank, Dakota, the Clear Lake Vet, Landera Egg Finance, First Bank and Trust, Helena, Lorenzen Equipment, Knutson Pioneer 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
0: So you get a lot of great sponsorship support.
1: Yep. For the team sponsors, they all get a team of four, and they set up, and most of the time it's members of their of the bank, the seed dealership, or Helena, you know, an applicator. So it's really fun to have some farmers and ranchers involved in all this.
0: You know, the neat thing about this tournament, Trevor, is your skill level as a golfer really doesn't matter. It's about supporting your organization and just coming down and having a good time, isn't it?
1: Yep. I golf two times a year, and this is one of them. Everybody's out there to have a good time and enjoy each other's company.
0: You betcha. Now, the golf tournament is on Monday at Lake Region Golf Course on Lake Ponset. You'll start with registration at 9. The grills are fired up pretty early with hamburgers served starting at 10 a.m. A shotgun start at 11 a.m. And then, Trevor, we're not done when the golfing is done, because you give a real nice steak supper to all of the golfers once they're finished out on the course.
1: Yep, and that's that BZ Welding, they sponsor the grill, and the AgriTech boys cook it up for us, and they do a really good job. It's always a real good meal. And then the golf course, they help set up, and they serve the sides, I believe, too, there.
0: You betcha. And another fun thing about the tournament, too, Trevor, is the fact that you give away a lot of pin prizes from the various holes, and you give away some nice prizes when the tournament's done, too.
1: Yep. So going back to that, the hole sponsors, we have Sioux Valley Co-op, LeBolt Farmers Grain, Revilla Farmers Elevator, JR Distributing, Helena again, and then Hamlin Farmers Co-op, Titan Machinery, American Bank and Trust, Robertson Crop Insurance, the Kenworth and Watertown, the Dakota Beef Bucks, and Jake's Garage Door, whole sponsors that we have so far up to date. But yeah, they all give out little prizes, and it's kind of mark it down, be as honest as you can on that deal, and it's something from a long chip to the longest drive, the farthest putt. That's part of it.
0: Yep, and it's all a good time. Now, for this tournament, there are four-person teams. Your golf cart is included. It's $200 for every four-person team, so splitting that four ways would be $50 per golfer, plus there's a $20 dues for golfers who have not paid to be a member of Coteau Hills Cattlemen for 2026. So it's an affordable day when you consider you're getting 18 holes of golf, your golf carts included, you're getting hamburgers before the golfing starts, you're getting a steak supper afterwards. So it's a very, very good deal there. Trevor, how about openings for the tournament? Now, again, it's coming up on Monday, the 22nd. Can people just register that morning? I know you'd probably prefer to have folks pre-register, but tell me a little bit about that.
1: We prefer about everybody to pre-register. You're getting carts there and getting everybody set up before we get there. It's a busy morning, so the earlier we can have all the information, the better off we are.
0: And how is there a number or somebody they can call or somewhere they can go online to get pre-registered?
1: We sent out a flyer in the mail, but Kim Buffington, if you haven't got one, would be a good person to call.
0: And I've got Kim's number here. If you want to reach out to Kim, her number is 605-695-2352. That's Kim Buffington at 605-695-2352. You can get a hold of her and get pre-registered. And I'm guessing if you're an individual, Trevor, and you don't have three other guys to form a team, if you call Kim, maybe there's another team that's looking to fill an opening and they'll slot you right in there.
1: Yep, we've had a couple that way already that we've swung some people in here and there, and I'm kind of that way myself, just kind of swing in and join in with the group.
0: Absolutely. So if you need to do that, give Kim a call. Now, tell me, Trevor, why, you know, this tournament's been around. It's the 29th annual. Tell me why it's important for the Coteau Hills Cattlemen to hold an event like this.
1: Yeah, so we try to give back to the community, the farmers, the farm kids. We do a bunch of scholarships, and we do heifer endowment, and then we have some corrals and post pounders to rent out. So all that money kind of goes towards there and helping afford equipment and helping give back to the kids.
0: That's awesome. And it's a good time of the year to hold a tournament like this for the Coteau Hills Cattlemen. Calving season is over. If some of the guys are farming row crops, we're past spring planting, we're before harvest time. So it's a good time of the year to get together and do some golfing.
1: Yeah, yep, it is a good time. And it should be nice weather the way it sounds.
0: Absolutely, yep. And again, Lake Region Golf Course, that layout is very, very nice. It's a beautiful course down there at Ponset, and I'm sure you're going to have a good turnout again on Monday. Trevor, anything in closing that you'd like to mention about this upcoming tournament?
1: Oh, I don't know. Just bring your friends, bring your families, and sign up early, and come on out and have a steak and a burger and eat some beef.
0: All right, that sounds good. Yeah, come early, stay late, and have a good time at the 29th Annual Coteau Hills Cattlemen's Golf Tournament coming up again on Monday morning, June 22nd. Shotgun start at 11 a.m. at Lake Region Golf Course on Lake Ponset. Trevor, good to talk to you, and we'll see you down there on Monday.
1: Yep, see you later. Thank you.
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0: Let's visit next on What's Up with Watertown City Manager Alan Steger. It's always good to have him in and talk about things happening in the city of Watertown. And Alan, we're into summer now. What keeps City Hall busy and humming this time of the year?
6: This is our busy time of the year with projects going on in development, not only the city projects where we've got streets under construction, but it's the time of the year that everybody likes to get something done around their house and around their properties. And so our engineering and community development teams, they're busy all day long trying to help people get things done.
0: We'll talk a little bit about development and street projects here in just a little bit. First thing I wanted to ask you about, Alan, and it's a question that I get asked frequently, and it is about the ruins downtown adjacent to Foundation Plaza there. It went through bankruptcy court proceedings in North Dakota, and the hope is that that building will eventually get into a finished state and rented out. Give us an update on where that's at, if you would.
6: That project, from what I understand, is coming to the end of the liquidation process or the bankruptcy. There is a party, Build LLC, that is related to Jesse Craig, that was the winning bidder on reacquiring the property. I don't believe it is closed yet, but the close should happen within the next 30 days or less. And then at that time, the owner of the building will come in for a building permit, complete the building, and get the building active on the tax rolls and active providing shelter and housing for people.
0: Do you have any concern, Alan, about potentially the person who started that project and wasn't able to get it across the finish line reacquiring the property and trying to get done what he couldn't get done before?
6: I don't. You know, within the city, it's important that we stay neutral. We're not trying to pick the winners and losers. We just want to see properties completed, and we want to make sure everybody gets a fair shot. I know there's concern in the public, and I just say this. There are bankers behind the developer here. It's been vetted through a bankruptcy court. And if we look at the other properties that the developer developed in our community, we've been the beneficiary of his vision and his investment. It sometimes is easy to make someone a villain when they get into some bad luck. And we as a city try to stay out of that. We're giving this developer the same tools to develop as we have others. And I just kind of leave the community with this thought. You know, although we understand the concerns, they'd also say that if you pick five random buildings in the uptown or downtown area, you probably can't name who owns those buildings. And with the ruins and other properties here in the future, I think it will be the same way. They'll be a part of the city landscape and functioning and paying taxes. Hopefully by this time next year, it's complete.
0: I know the city has a stake in this project because as it was proposed, there would be public restrooms on the ground floor and some storage space that the city could utilize as this project transitions out of bankruptcy court and hopefully toward the finish line. Will the city still be able to use some space in that building?
6: We're quite hopeful that we will be able to use some space. The bankruptcy court did nullify the lease that we had. Mr. Craig was actually at that hearing and gave us assurances that he would negotiate a new lease with us. He has reached out and reiterated that subsequent to the court's finding. And so we're quite optimistic that we will get the restrooms completed as envisioned. Just from a practical standpoint, that space in the building doesn't have another use other than restrooms. It doesn't have access to the rest of the building. It's not a real large space. And so I think that anybody who owns that building, the best use of that is a restroom of some sort.
0: And appropriate with Foundation Plaza right
6: yes.
0: next door and Thursday Night Live and other events going on down there. Alan, what, if anything, has the city learned through this process about the ruins that you've learned? So hopefully when you, work with developers on future projects down the road, something like this doesn't happen again, or is it to a certain extent, once you sign off on the building permits and construction begins, things are kind of out of your control, maybe?
6: Some things in the actual construction, they are out of our control, and we have had some discussions about requiring bonds or other tools from developers in case a project does go sideways. I don't know that that's practical, although it's permissible that we could do that. We're going to make it really hard for people to take on the risk of projects. And we have very few projects that get sideways like this. This developer had some bad luck. The timing of COVID didn't work out in his favor. And the project went through the court process in the way the court process is designed to work. Ultimately, the people that are investing the money want to see it completed. Mm-hmm. And that's what's in the best interest of everyone.
0: Yeah, and that's important to remember, that a developer doesn't commit to a project like this with anything other than hoping to get it across the finish line in a timely manner. So hopefully that will happen down the road here. The ruins will get finished. Another development project that's happening downtown that you can give us an update is at the former City Hall site, where there are developers who are proposing to build an AirStay hotel there. The old City Hall has been demolished. That happened quite a while back. There's been some road closures in that area that have been cause for some consternation among some folks. Give us an update on the AirStay project. Where's that at?
6: So the AirStay project is continuing to move forward. They are at a project pause right now, which will go through post 4th of July. They're waiting for their final designs on their precast concrete and the contractors to come in. That's a project that the street closure was really unfortunate, and that's another one where the company developing and the contractor building the site had some bad luck with site conditions. And so they developed the project assuming the soil would accommodate a certain type of footing structure. And ultimately, when they tore the building down and got into doing the digging and did the backfill, their engineers told them they needed to go a completely different direction. And that's where we ran into the issue with the street closed for a month and a half with no activity. The developer was being honest. They thought they'd have an answer in a week or 2 weeks. And time just went on, and we tried to accommodate them, recognizing you can't open a street for a couple of days. So we did reach a good position that the neighboring businesses are happy with. The developer is now communicating pretty regularly with the city, and as we get closer, they'll be communicating with the neighborhood as well.
0: Well, the other thing is, if you're going to build a project like this, you need a good base to build it on. And if that takes a little extra time in the end, it's going to be a delay that's going to be good, because you're going to have a finished product you're going to be happy with.
6: I think that's right. It's always easy, and what my staff often likes to joke about, they refer to the sidewalk engineers. And it's everybody in the community that can take a look at a project or a site from the sidewalk, and suddenly they're engineering experts. Mm-hmm. Well, we actually do have experts and expertise within the city that I like to rely on. And I know people get frustrated. I get frustrated as well. But sometimes we need to take a step back and just let the professionals do their jobs.
0: The old City Hall building that was torn down, that had asbestos in it, I believe, that had to be removed.
6: It did.
0: And that maybe pushed things back a little bit, too?
6: It did. I don't think it pushed it back too far. It had the possibility of pushing it back quite a bit. And the developer took it upon themselves to pay for the asbestos removal. We could have delayed it by 6 months around asbestos and had the city apply for grant dollars that are available for asbestos removal. We thought it'd be in the best interest of everyone not to delay the project and let the developer move forward with it, and they took that on.
0: When the AirStay Hotel is completed and opened up, I believe it's going to be around 30 rooms somewhere in that neighborhood. Obviously, you're getting something built there that will get onto the tax rolls. That's good for the city. But as you look down the road, once this hotel gets built, opened up, what will it mean for downtown Watertown? Because we really don't have something like that right now.
6: We don't have something like that, and I think it'll be great for downtown Watertown to tie into all of the other development that has taken place. We've got the new restaurants in the downtown area. We've got several shops that have opened up in recent years. What I'd say is downtown is ready for the next growth spurt. We need to start to see more of the professional community coming back to the center, which then will lead to retail development that is long-term and sustainable in the downtown area. That'll be great for a hotel. they've got the vision and they're putting their money behind it. I hope we can all stand by them and support them in their endeavor.
0: How does the city play a role in that growth spurt? Do you go out and actively recruit people to come downtown, or do they come without city involvement? How does that happen?
6: From the city standpoint, we try to be the cheerleaders when it comes to growth. And we work with others such as Watertown Development Company and the Downtown Collective. And we work beyond just downtown. We are the growth cheerleaders for growth throughout Watertown. And I continue to look at it this way, and I've said this, and the mayor has several times as well. We need to be taking action every day targeting a population of 30,000 people in 2035. And that's important to allow us to sustain the quality lifestyle and the amenities that we have in the community today. Because I don't know about you, Mike, but in the last 12 months, I've aged by a year. And that's happening to everyone. And to sustain the workforce that we have to have the growth. And if we're not out there with a growth mindset, people are going to get afraid of Watertown. They're going to want to go and bring their business investments to larger population areas where they think just by having the larger numbers available, they're going to be more successful.
0: Would you consider Allen, Watertown, and I'm talking about City Hall, to be developer friendly?
6: I think we are developer friendly and getting more developer friendly every day. We heard it from a developer at Monday night's council meeting. A developer wants to be working with the city. They found that having city staff available every day to help them through issues is a benefit to them. There will always be projects that could go better as you look back at them. There are always areas for continuous improvement with our internal city development processes. We're not afraid to learn from our mistakes and continue to move the city forward. We have to do it, because if we're not developing and growing in our community, we can't afford to maintain the lifestyle and all of the things we want in our community that we have today.
0: And we should mention that it's competitive when you're competing with similarly sized cities like in Aberdeen, Brookings, maybe a Huron. When a developer is looking where to locate at, there's competition out there. You want them to come here, right?
6: There is competition out there. And in fact, if we look at a couple of our multifamily housing projects that have launched this year, those are developers that are walking away from other markets. Brookings has been more difficult for them, they're telling us. And so they come here, and we're trying to make these projects as smooth as we can for them.
0: With development and business comes tax revenue for the city. How has Watertown been pacing itself in terms of tax collections? Because we need tax revenue to pay for all of those city services that we like to enjoy.
6: Sales tax revenue has continued to exceed expectations. We budget quite conservatively with about a 2.5% year-over-year growth. We are now a year and a half into seeing growth rates of 7+% year over year. So we're in really good shape there. But a cautionary note is the cost of doing business within the city has been increasing as well. And we hear and talk about inflation all the time. And inflation has been impacting things that we buy in the city much more than it does to your personal pocketbook. So for example, an ambulance. The cost of ambulances have been going up 10 to 15% a year. And we pay for that through our second penny. And so even though the second penny might be going up 7% per year, what we spend a lot of that money on is going up double that rate.
0: Mm-hmm. Interesting. Recently, Alan, I got a news release from the city that said that the U.S. Army Corps of Engineers, in partnership with the city of Watertown, released the final feasibility study and environmental assessment for the Watertown Flood Risk Management Project, and they were seeking public comment. The purpose of the project is to reduce flood risk for the city of Watertown and surrounding areas. The recommended alternative includes channel widening and the construction of a levee along the east side of the Big Sioux River. This is a project that has been talked about for a long, long time. Where are we at here on a flood control management project for Watertown?
6: So I remember July of last year, the Corps of Engineers came in and promised a report in the fall, and that didn't happen. So we're on kind of the Corps timeline. Mm-hmm. I'm actually quite optimistic that this is the final report that they're going to use to base their recommendation. We anticipate the final version will be stamped in August. And that version, after quite a bit of study, is going to recommend widening the channel south of the 14th Avenue bridge and raising a levee on what they call the left or east bank. And that will take care of flooding by moving the water through the community in a wider channel at a faster rate. That'll take care of flooding for homes around the river within the community. Importantly, what it doesn't do is it doesn't utilize Lake Compesca as a storage reservoir. And a year ago, the proposal was to use Lake Compesca by changing the height of the weir. And that had quite a bit of concern, not necessarily with the amount of water storage, but with what that would allow in a flood event in terms of sediment and pollutants coming into Lake Compesca. So that has been removed from the project. However, we also need to look at the project doesn't really do much to help flooding on Lake Compesca itself. And so as we get the report and the public continues to digest it, we might be asking ourselves, is there a sufficient return for the investment on the flood project for the amount of money that's going to be required? The preliminary numbers out there in the neighborhood of $40 to $44 million for the total project, with much of that being federally funded. So at this point, we're waiting for the report. The public comment period actually closed on Monday. We will get feedback within the community over the direction the community would like to go, if we think there's enough to fund it. And then our congressional delegation, through both Senator Thune's office and Senator Round's office, have already been paying attention. They're committed, when the time is right, to try to move this forward.
0: What input would the city have, Alan, if you feel that it doesn't adequately address flooding on Lake Compesca? Can you go back to the Corps and say, can you take another look at this? Can we improve this?
6: I think we've lost our opportunities to go back to the Corps with more and more studies, because we've had several in the last 29 years, and we can't look at every study and say, thanks, but no thanks. At some point, the Corps is going to say, we've done the work that we're going to do. I think it's real important to note that since the last major flood event 29 years ago, the community has done a lot to address flooding, not only along Lake Compesca, but also along the river. We've purchased homes and raised homes and put ordinance provisions in place around finished floor height elevations relative to flood elevations. So quite a bit has been done. The next step in that flood hardening is to continue to take a look at our infrastructure. We have 49 lift stations throughout the community and the wastewater system, with many of those along Lake Compesca. And so we're asking, what can we do around those lift stations so that if high water times do come, it's not as devastating for the community?
0: $40 to $44 million is a lot of money. What, if any, financial commitment would the city have to make on behalf of this project?
6: The preliminary commitment, I think the city share was about $8 million. The state has some tentative commitments in the plan as well, with the majority being federal.
0: $8 million is also a lot of money. Is this something that the city has had on their radar that you are prepared for?
6: We are not. It's not in the long-term capital improvement plan. It is on a list with an unknown number in terms of council priority projects. You might recall from budget time last year, we have 17 council priority projects, or things that would be nice to do in the community. Only one of those has any funding. Hmm. And so we have a vision for things that we would like to do in the community. But like I said a few minutes ago, without a growth mindset and without the population growth and the tax base continuing to grow, we're going to be paying for things that we already have. And so growth is critical to being able to do everything that people want in our community.
0: What is the one project that has funding?
6: The one project that has funding is the new street facility, where we have access to about $10.5 million for a street building.
0: Back to the flood risk management project, I'm almost scared to ask this because it involves federal agencies in the Corps, and I don't need to put them into a negative light, but I need to ask the question. When could this project move forward and actually get done, do you think?
6: I think it's beyond 2029.
0: So nothing in the near term, then?
6: Nothing in the near term.
0: All right, very good. Well, we'll watch for updates on that. You mentioned off the top that summer is a busy time of the year in Watertown. That means road and street construction projects. Got a big one going on Fifth Avenue. That's all torn up.
6: We do. And Fifth Avenue is a complete rebuild, including all of the utility infrastructure under Fifth. They started that project very early. I think we released the bid on March 16th, and the contractor was in within days. And the project, it's progressing, and progressing at a pretty good pace. So I'm hopeful to see it completed early and get that neighborhood put back together for the residents.
0: And I remember a few years ago there was a complete rebuild of the avenue that runs by Prairie Lakes Hospital. Was that 10th Avenue?
6: It's 10th Avenue.
0: 10th Avenue, that was a complete rebuild there, and now we're seeing a similar project on 5th Avenue. How is it determined which of those streets get this complete rebuild like we're seeing?
6: We go through at least three different views of the street rebuilds. One is we have a pavement management study where we've had every street in the community evaluated through some technology to give us a rating on the street. The second thing that we have is working with our partners at Watertown Municipal Utilities. We look at the age and type of infrastructure under the street. And then thirdly, we exercise some judgment with what our street department knows by working on these streets on a daily basis and get that feedback. And all of those factors come together with a street recommendation. We had a session at a council meeting a month or two ago where we walked through our plan for the next 5 years in the streets that we are looking at. I'd also note that in the same quadrant of the city, we have several of the avenues that are currently, actually it's Fifth Avenue that we're rebuilding, but we have several streets that are getting the cast iron water mains replaced. So there's quite a bit of activity going on there. And that's really working with WMU, where we know the cast iron water mains have not been reliable. We've got breakages every year up in that neighborhood. And so we're working to proactively get that infrastructure replaced.
0: If you get cooperative weather this summer, Alan, can that Fifth Avenue project be completed this year?
6: It will be completed this year.
0: It will. Okay, that's good to know. We have a South Bypass in Watertown. Will we see a North Bypass one day?
6: Maybe someday. I think that is probably well beyond the time that you and I will be talking about bypasses. But we did purchase some land. The state owned property and really gave us the last chance to buy it. So we did buy a small portion by 26th Avenue North, which is a potential bypass route in the future.
0: And that would involve, I would assume, the state DOT as well.
6: It would.
0: Getting involved in something like that. Speaking of street projects, you're also doing some mill and overlay in Watertown this summer, right?
6: We are. We're actually starting that right now. Notification signs and barriers are being put in place as we speak.
0: Good to know, and folks can watch for those projects around Watertown as well. Another thing I wanted to ask you about, Alan, is, of course, Watertown has confirmed the presence of the emerald ash borer in town, and the city announced a few months back that, hey, if you want to replace a tree on your property, go out and buy it, save the receipt, turn it in, and the city will reimburse you up to $100 for the cost of planting that tree, which is a species that the city approves of, and it's planted in a spot on the property, which is where it should be planted. How is that program going? Have you gotten much interest there?
6: That program has been going very well. We have expended about $6,300 out of the $10,000 that we had planned to spend on the program. So it's getting some traction. At this time, there isn't an immediate expiration. We will continue that program through the fall. If somebody's interested in buying a tree right now, they can call the forestry department and have a conversation. We generally, at this point, would say, hey, wait until fall. It's a better time to plant the tree. A tree that goes in the ground right now is going to take quite a bit of care.
0: Mm-hmm.
6: But the program is still out there. We've got another $5,700 that we're willing to spend on it.
0: You mentioned the one project on your 17-project wish list that has funding earmarked for it is that new street department building. The city purchased land a couple of years ago on the Highway 20 curve there where the former livestock barn burned down. Is that still the chosen site? And if you've got some money tucked aside, can we expect that project to move forward anytime soon?
6: I expect an announcement on a project that won't be at that site to be coming real soon. We've been in some negotiations on an existing building and some other development that we will let play out over the next few weeks. And if that doesn't work out, then we will go back and say, what can we do on the site on 10th Avenue North within the budget that we have?
0: What's changed, Alan? Because that was the site and the land was purchased, and I know that's kind of been the goal, is to build there with the street department building. What's changed?
6: I'd say that what has changed is I'm new to the position within, a year ago. The council is a new council. And what's changed is we've approached that project looking at what can we realistically afford. That site was purchased without any thought for what we would invest in a new facility there. And you might recall there were meetings where numbers were presented in the $30 million range for a street facility. And that's not feasible, nor is it needed. The most recent proposals were sub $20 million, but they're still not affordable. And the most disappointing part to me is not only are they not within the budget, but they don't give the street team what the street team needed, which would be a maintenance bay and a wash bay. So I pulled those plans for 10th Avenue back and said, if we're going to spend more money than we have, which would mean we'd have to go borrow money to build the facility that doesn't give our team what they need, and we'd still have equipment outside, pulled it back and said, let's not do it. Let's go look for other options. And that's why we need to frame the problem we're trying to solve better. The problem we're trying to solve is we want our expensive equipment in a building. We want our team that works on and with our expensive equipment to have some amenities in a building where they can work. You know, in a heated shop to fix equipment, the ability to spray salt off of equipment when it comes back in. Those are the critically important things. I'm afraid this project was approached in the past looking at how nice the bathroom can be and how many conference rooms we can have and where's the office space. I don't think the taxpayers want that, and nor does our team.
0: So if I understand correctly, Alan, the city is looking at perhaps locating a new street department building in an existing structure in Watertown, and the land out on the curve on Highway 20 that the city now owns. You could flip that to another developer who'd like to build something else there. Is that
6: That's correct. If we do secure an existing building for a street facility, then the 10th Avenue property we would make surplus. I will say this, we do intend to want to keep a portion of that property even if we go someplace else, because it's in an ideal location for stockpiling various materials that we have. And it's close to the county shop. And just leads to more cooperation with the county and some of the stockpiled materials.
0: And we could expect some movement on that in the next maybe few weeks or yet this summer, perhaps.
6: It will be this summer.
0: Alan, we covered a lot of topics. Good to visit with you, and thanks for your time today.
6: It's good to be in here.
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0: To practice and demonstrate emergency radio communications, members of the Lake Area Radio Club will be participating in the National Amateur Radio Field Day Exercise on Saturday, June 27th and Sunday, June 28th at the National Guard Readiness Center in Watertown. Field Day is a showcase for how amateur radio works reliably under any conditions from almost any location to create an independent communications network. The public is invited to attend on Saturday, June 27th from 2 to 4 p.m. Well, coming up on June 20th, country music superstar Dierks Bentley will be performing in Sioux Falls at the Denny Sanford Premier Center as part of the 13th annual South Dakota Cattlemen's Foundation concert to benefit Feeding South Dakota. And joining us to talk about it today is Ty Eschenbaum, who is a South Dakota Cattlemen's Foundation Board of Directors member. Ty, thanks for taking the time to join us. Boy, this is exciting news. Dierks Bentley, he's a big name in the country music world.
8: Yeah, absolutely. Thanks for having me on, and it's definitely a fun one to talk about, the upcoming Primetime Gala.
0: Well, tell us a little bit about it. I mentioned that this is the 13th annual Cattlemen's Foundation concert. Tell us how the idea first got started and over these first 12 years, how it's gone and what kind of money you've been able to raise.
8: Yeah, absolutely. So the idea got started by a very sharp group of South Dakota cattlemen. I was not part of that founding group, but they came together with this idea. A lot of them are still on our board today, including our visionary, our chairman, Ryan Eichler, that make this thing happen and home every year. 13th annual, if people haven't been there, what I'd love to share with them is we'll have over 2,000 people attend that, the Primetime Gala itself. And that is prime rib, silent auction, live auction program. Just a good time, the South Dakota cattle industry come together in one room prior to the concert, with the concert then being open to the general public. But it's an absolute riot of a good time. You know, this event has raised, you know, for Feeding South Dakota primarily, has raised, you know, millions of dollars, over $3 million actually, that have been donated to Feeding South Dakota, which has been turned into over 1.7 million pounds of beef that's gone to all 66 counties in our state.
0: Boy, that is, those are some incredibly impressive numbers, Ty. Now, the Primetime Gala, which you mentioned, is that held right before the concert in the same venue?
8: It is. Yep, it absolutely is. So that's held right there at the Sioux Falls Convention Center. Like I said, we'll have 2,000 people come to that. Social hours, you know, in the afternoon, and it rolls into a whole meal and whatnot and concludes right before the concert gets rolling. Unfortunately, that's sold out. We love people to join us, but you got to be early on tickets to get to that. We'll sell that out. tables and tickets for that. But there's still a lot of ways to come and support us. Two of the biggest ones are, A, come to the concert. You know, we get a cut of the proceeds of the concert as well. So if you want to come to a Dierks Bentley concert, being opened by Muscadine Bloodline and Elizabeth Joe as our two openers, we'd love to have you come and join that. The second thing is, we still got tickets left for our truck raffle, which is a brand new 2026 Chevy Silverado Duramax. $100 a ticket. Don't need to be present to win. We're going to limit it to, you know, a set number of tickets. And tickets are available at primetimegalaraffle.com. So if you'd like a pickup ticket, a chance to get a brand new Duramax, that'd be one way you could help us out.
0: Primetimegalaraffle.com. That's where you can find out more on that truck raffle. When is that drawing for the truck, Ty?
8: We do it that night at the concert. So if you were to, buy a ticket now, you'd know in less than a week and a half if you were the big winner or not.
0: Ty, you mentioned the dollars raised for Feeding South Dakota and the amount of beef that they've been able to acquire due to those proceeds. The question is, why is it important for you as a South Dakota Cattlemen's Foundation member and your organization, why is it important for you folks to support an organization like Feeding South Dakota?
8: Yeah, it's so important to us because, you know, they have the reach and the logistics to get help to where it's needed. And, you know, when you look around the food insecurity that we see in our state, like every state has, we feel like as cattlemen we raise the most nutritious on a calorie per calorie basis protein on the planet. And we want to get that in the hands of people that need it. So to be able to raise this money, have it directly converted into to beef, which is then provided to those that need it, it's a big deal to us, and it means a lot. And like we shared with the numbers, we're moving the needle with these efforts.
0: Ty, while I have you on the line here today, I want to give you a chance to plug your nonprofit foundation, which does some really, really great work. Tell me a little bit about that, if you would.
8: Well, yeah. Well, that's a different hobby, I guess. But, yeah, the my foundation raises money for Make-A-Wish youth cancer survivors and global missionary work. So we've got an event coming up on Lake Ponset here this weekend, actually, Friday and Saturday, a two-day golf tournament called the Summer Classic. Yeah. Another endeavor that I spend some time on.
0: Absolutely, and a chance to raise some money for a very, very good cause there. Well, again, the concert, Dierks Bentley Concert, is Saturday evening, June 20th at the Denny Sanford Premier Center in Sioux Falls. It's the 13th annual South Dakota Cattlemen's Foundation Concert to benefit Feeding South Dakota. Ty, anything else you wanted to mention about the concert, your primetime gala, anything that people should know about?
8: Yeah, I'd probably take the opportunity to share that, you know, we definitely talk about Feeding South Dakota and what a great cause it is, but that's not all we do at the foundation. So reinvesting into the cattle industry in the state of South Dakota, primarily through young people. We give scholarships to students in South Dakota that are going to be going to college and are in beef production. We help fund a scholarship, a full scholarship at one of our tech schools to somebody that's going to stay in our state in the beef industry. We help fund research at SDSU and other places for beef diets and beef research itself. We do a Fed Cattle Challenge, which is helping high school students and FFA groups understand the economics and work that goes behind feeding cattle and feeding cattle in the state of South Dakota. So, you know, Feeding South Dakota is one we're known for. It's one we're very proud of. We do a lot of other work to really sustain the industry in our state because we do feel like it is the lifeblood for our rural communities.
0: Well, listen, Ty, we really appreciate your time today. Congratulations to you and the good work that all the members of the South Dakota Cattlemen's Foundation do on behalf of a great cause like the good folks at Feeding South Dakota.

0: From ABC News, I'm Chuck Sievertson. They're not simple or predictable, says the White House. The Iran talks, and now they're stalled. Vice President J.D. Vance was expected to be arriving in Switzerland this morning for the next round of talks, but that trip is delayed. Israel's military struck targets throughout southern Lebanon. Hezbollah reported intense fighting. Now Israel and Hezbollah agree to a ceasefire that supposedly began in the past hour, says a U.S. official to ABC News, but no word from Israel or the Iran-backed militants. Some of President Trump's fellow Republicans are openly criticizing the initial deal, Iran already profiting by being allowed again to sell oil. ABC's Mary Bruce.
1: We are hearing from some Republicans who usually are in lockstep with this administration, Ted Cruz, Tom Cotton, the chair of the Senate Intelligence Committee, all voicing concerns about the fact Iran stands to financially benefit from this deal before any concrete nuclear commitments have been made.
0: The maritime data firm Kepler says Strait of Hormuz oil tanker traffic has picked up. The price of regular gasoline is lower, but still a dollar higher since the Iran war started. ABC News chief business correspondent Rebecca Jarvis.
2: Supply chains, they don't come back instantly. If you're a farmer who paid more for gas and fertilizer, or you're a grocer who's seen higher transit costs, they're going to pass those off, and they are likely to stay higher through most of the summer.
0: A flu outbreak is spreading among Air Force recruits just 2 months after Defense Secretary Pete Hegseth announced that annual flu vaccinations were no longer mandatory for U.S. military personnel. Over 150 cases, say two sources to ABC News. All of Italy's probably talking about President Trump telling an Italian TV interviewer that Premier Giorgia Meloni begged him to take a photo with her at this week's G7 summit. Deputy Premier Foreign Minister Antonio Tajani says he's called off his upcoming visit to the U.S., saying all of Italy is offended. You're listening to ABC News.
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0: A man's been arrested on suspicion of attempted murder after a 3-year-old boy wound up in a crocodile enclosure at a zoo suffering serious injuries. This in the English city of Cambridge. Police detective says they don't believe the man arrested and the child are known to each other. U.S. stock markets closed for Juneteenth. Foreign markets were mixed and U.S. futures declined as optimism over the U.S.-Iran deal dimmed because of the postponement of talks. Still, Japanese and European markets had gains. British Prime Minister Keir Starmer says he will fight attempts by a rival, Andy Burnham, to oust him from office.
5: There isn't a leadership contest.
6: But when there is,
5: at the
6: it's
5: moment,
6: Prime Minister,
5: there isn't one at the moment. But as I've said on many, many occasions, I don't think that's a good thing for the country.
0: Burnham, the mayor of Greater Manchester, has won a seat in Parliament in a special election and is looking to replace Starmer as leader of the Labour Party and the country.
7: I will work relentlessly to make what the people have voted for here happen.
0: Burnham is a political insider, formerly holding high government jobs, promoting an image of an everyman, regular guy outsider. June 19th, on this day in 1964, the Civil Rights Act of 1964 was passed by the Senate. Cuba's Communist Party has approved an emergency economic package with unprecedented free market measures. The plan aims to expand private enterprise and attract foreign investment. Cuba's National Assembly would need to approve. Chuck Sievertson, ABC News.
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0: Feature on KWET 950 AM. Bruce Haynes, Mitchell, South Dakota farmer, hosted the South Dakota Soybean Hungry for Truth Farm to Fork Dinner at his farm last week. I had a chance to catch up with Bruce and talk a little bit about why he hosted this event.
1: This is my opportunity to showcase my farm, my operation, and I welcome everybody to Farm to Fork. Somewhere 150, 160, 170 people that will come out. It's a great blend of community leaders, politically active people, and farmers, and they get to network together. They get to talk about the same things, you know, understand which side of the street. But most importantly, we want to tell them and show them we have safe food. And, you know, the food that we grow out here on the farm, we want them to see it. And we want them to feel it, eat it, have it, do it, talk about it, because we do grow the safest food in the world.
0: A lot of times you have what I would call consumer influencers here. Do you have some consumers you're trying to bridge the gap with through that?
1: We do. We have 20 people who are part of the South Dakota delegation as far as representatives, senators, that type of thing, which is exciting to meet with those folks and rub elbows with those folks. And then, you know, you've got your community leaders. And those people have to kind of get a better understanding what the farm economy is like and what the farm community is like, because, you know, there's only 29,000 farmers left in South Dakota, and that's not very many, you know, 3% of the population. So 97% of the population has to understand what the 3% of the population is really doing out here.
0: So you said you want them to know the food is safe. What do you do to make it safe as a producer?
1: Well, I think that we don't over-fertilize. We use adequate fertilizer. We want to get the best mileage out of that fertilizer. We're trying to take care of our soils. We're trying to conserve water. You know, this year with the drought, we don't want to till any extra than we have to. But it's all about conservation. And if we didn't have conservation, this would be a very, very dire year. But our crops look pretty good considering what we've had for rainfall.
0: You are also going to share a meal. And that's an important thing for you guys to do together, isn't it?
1: It is. And, you know, it goes back to a family tradition. When someone came to your house, the first thing you did was invited them in to share a meal. Because you get to intimately know people and you get to visit with them. And it takes away all of the smoke and mirrors and everything, and you can look them in the eye and just talk to them. And that's what we get to do tonight. We get to intimately talk to those folks and just get a better understanding of their life, our life, and how it meshes together.
0: Yeah, you have a lot of common values when it comes down to it, right?
1: We all share the same values when it comes down to it. You know, we're all just trying to make a living. We all want to retire. We want to see the next generation have it better than we had it. And, you know, beyond that, you know, this is a good life. This is the best way to celebrate American life is on a farm. And so we want people to come back and remember, and maybe they're only one generation removed from a farm, but this is their memory to come back to a farm and see the grass and the trees and come together in a picnic style and talk and visit and just enjoy.
0: Yeah, because we all eat, don't we?
1: We love to eat. It's my favorite pastime.
0: You're not the only one. I'm sure that's true. A lot of times we've had livestock producers, others that have come in and talked about their story too. Do you have other people tonight that are going to be doing that?
1: We have Cole Sunny that we're featuring tonight, and Cole Sunny has a great story to tell. A young farmer trying to get going, you know, cutting his teeth in agriculture. I believe he's been farming about 5 years with his dad, and, you know, it's fun to watch him because it's everyday life, the good, the bad. Cows die, you know, crops get hailed on, crops fail, you know. And we all think when we drive by a farm and we see a new tractor and say, oh, look at that farmer, he's got a new tractor. And really, we have to conserve those dollars because our gross farm economy only allows us to spend as much money as we earn. And we've had a retraction of the farm economy right now because there isn't as much liquid assets to spend in town. And so there's a little bit of retraction, but, you know, those things will fix itself and we'll move on.
0: As far as the crops, they look pretty good right now, but talk about the rain situation. You could use some rain.
1: April was pretty fair to us. The month of May, we had 7,500s where you're standing. And so far in June, we've had 75 hundredths. And so there's subsoil moisture is being depleted. We've got topsoil moisture, and that's what the beans and corn are living on. And they're growing fast. I mean, they look good. And we're just hoping cool weather, thunderstorms, you know, the super El Nino that they talk about, we hope that reverses this trend. Right here where we live, we've been in a four-year drought, and that's long for South Dakota. South Dakota droughts usually only last two or three years. We've been in a four-year drought. And the drought seems to be moving away, but it hasn't gotten moved away yet. So we just got to get through this.
0: Thanks so much. That's Mitchell, South Dakota producer and South Dakota Soybean Research and Promotion Council Director Bruce Haynes. With this farm feature on KWAT 950 AM, I'm Michelle Rook.
2: South Dakota soybean farmers recently hosted a farm to fork celebration at the Bruce Haynes Farm south of Mitchell. The event brought everyday consumers, business leaders, and policymakers together with soybean farmers. Host Bruce Haynes is a farmer director with the South Dakota Soybean Checkoff. He believes the farm to fork gathering helps bridge the gap between farmers and their customers.
1: There's only 28, 29,000 farmers left in South Dakota, so that's only about 3% of our population. So we need to showcase what we do out here on the farm, and we need people to come, and I call this an old-fashioned picnic, so we can network with people that we don't always see in an environment where they can see soybeans being grown and they can see things themselves. And it's all about conservation, safe foods, understanding the foods that we eat, where they come from, and how they're raised.
2: While agriculture is a highly technical industry, Haynes says it's still about people, farmers raising food for families around the globe. Haynes explained to his guests that despite challenges in agriculture, the soybean industry is adapting, creating demand for the oil and meal crushed from the soybean.
1: This is our chance now to adapt to what the world and what the country wants, and soybeans are fitting into that slot very well.
2: Currently, 52% of South Dakota soybeans are processed here in the state, with the oil going for human consumption and biofuels, while the soybean meal feeds livestock here and abroad.
1: But it's finding new uses for the same great soybean that we raise every day.
2: Soybean farming and processing, two engines helping to drive the economy here in South Dakota. I'm Pam Geppert reporting for the South Dakota Soybean Checkoff.
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5: I'm Kara Hart with Ag News on Brownfield. 100 years ago, the founders of Pioneer had a vision that transformed the future of agriculture, and they've been innovating ever since. See how it all started at pioneer.com/100. The U.S. and Iran have signed a memorandum of understanding to end the war, and an ag economist says the ripple effects of that are impacting the ag sector. Fran Olson with North Dakota State University. The extension says there's frustration among some farmers because grain futures have moved lower.
6: My opinion, we're still going to have uncertainty and volatility in the market simply because we don't know how geopolitically this is going to turn out. And a lot of things can still happen. We're very hopeful, we're optimistic that yes, we have some stability, but that's not a guarantee.
5: The Strait of Hormuz is mentioned in the recent MOU with Iran agreeing to facilitate the safe passage of commercial vessels in the 60-day negotiation period. Olson tells Brownfield there's also optimism as nitrogen fertilizer prices begin to ease at ports and in domestic markets. He says farmers should be thinking about booking fall fertilizer needs and consider propane, along with natural gas.
6: If we have a wet fall, like up here in the north, we have some frost-damaged corn or some corn that's high moisture, that can really add to the total cost per acre very, very quickly if we have to start growing corn, especially if propane or natural gas prices are very high. I'm not saying that's going to happen, obviously, but it is something that we need to be paying attention to pretty closely.
5: Veronica Nye with the Fertilizer Institute says while urea prices on the global market have returned to pre-Middle East conflict levels,
7: we shouldn't necessarily get comfortable with that situation.
5: She says urea demand picks up in the second half of the year, and even though hostilities have slowed, it's likely disruptions to global trade will take time to work out. The major factors that impact competition in the markets, Brownfield's Megan Grebner reports from the 2026 RCAF USA National Convention in South Dakota.
8: More competitive markets remain a priority for many cattle producers. Jake Smith is an assistant economics professor at the University of Nebraska-Lincoln.
9: The fed cattle prices, based on our estimates, are about $3 to $4 per hundredweight lower than they would be in sort of a perfectly competitive benchmark.
8: Smith says the number of plants that processors own has less of an impact on competition than factors like geographical location of the facility and the use of alternative marketing agreements.
9: The way those AMAs are structured actually increases this markdown, this gap between the value of the cattle and the price that happens in the market.
8: He tells Brownfield the use of AMAs is actually an area that could be addressed.
9: There could be some ability to lower that markdown and to have policy that addresses how those AMAs are structured so that prices are not being depressed because of the use of contracts.
8: I'm Megan Grebner for Brownfield.
5: Thanks, Megan. USDA says 1.7 million cattle were placed into feedlots in the month of May, a 10% decline from last year. I'm Kara Hart for Brownfield.
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11: Here's your forecast from Watertown Radio and GoWatertown.net. Mainly clear today with a high of 74. West winds 10 to 20 miles an hour. Lows around 48 tonight, mainly clear. Daytime highs approaching 75 tomorrow. Lots of sunshine. Highs around 69 Sunday with a chance for showers. 69 Monday. I'm meteorologist Derek Hite on Watertown Radio, currently 63.
12: If you want to use 2,4-D on your farm this next year, today's Ag PhD update is for you. I'm Darren Hefty, and we'll talk about how to solve the 2,4-D volatility issue coming up next.
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12: Old formulations of 2,4-D, whether it's amine or ester, can volatilize. 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Freelex is a 4-pound 2,4-D with virtually zero volatility. We've tested it next to cotton for years with no issue, which is a big deal considering cotton is perhaps the most sensitive plant in the world to 2,4-D. 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Freelex or Enlist One, which is basically Freelex plus another drift retardant, is absolutely the way to go. I'm Darren Hefty.
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0: I'm Michelle Rook with this farm feature on KWAT 950 AM. Kurt Kovarig, Vice President of Federal Affairs for Clean Fuels Alliance America, is joining us this morning. And Kurt, on Friday, the Department of Energy announced the long-awaited GREET model guidance as part of the 45Z Clean Production Tax Credit. Talk a little bit about why this is so important for the biofuels industry.
15: So we've really been, to some extent, in limbo with respect to the modeling that scores the carbon intensity of the fuel. So think back to when this law was enacted back in August of 2022, the Clean Fuel Production Credit set the value of the credit based on a fuel's carbon intensity. So every year, the Department of Energy's Argonne National Laboratory needs to update that model so that fuel producers know exactly what the credit value is based on their carbon intensity. The reason this update that we got on Friday was even more important was it was needed to incorporate a couple of the really significant modifications to the Clean Fuel Production Credit that were included in the One Big Beautiful Bill that passed back in July of 2025. The biggest one of that being the removal of this concept of an indirect land use penalty. The argument that a farmer's activities in Iowa being driven by biofuels policy lead to some unknown activity in a foreign country that now is being put on the back of the Iowa farmer. We've always argued that this really is, it might be good for college classrooms in terms of a theory, but it certainly doesn't hold any water when we're looking at it, particularly when we're penalizing a U.S. farmer who's the most efficient in terms of energy inputs and fertilizer and other things and yield, to penalize a U.S. farmer for activity that occurs around the globe. So removal of this, what we call indirect land use penalty, was basically effectuated by this GREET update, the model update on Friday. This is great for all taxpayers. It's great for the feedstock providers. They now have the ability to calculate the credit value based on these new metrics. And it adds a great deal of certainty. And as you know, Michelle, with every new policy, as we get additional certainty, that's when the market is allowed to thrive. So we're hopeful that this the guidance that came out on Friday is just another step in the direction of making sure that taxpayers understand the policy, can utilize the policy, and as a result, can grow and create additional jobs, create additional economic activity, additional demand for soy, canola, animal fats, all of our feedstocks, and then ultimately produce more fuel and get it to the consumer.
0: Yeah, because Kurt, the uncertainty surrounding 45Z, the late RFS RVO proposals had some of these plants either shuttered or not producing up at their maximum capacity, right?
15: That's right. 2025 was a really negative year for our industry because of the policies that you mentioned. Lackluster renewable volume obligations under the previous administration's final rule, combined with lack of guidance on 45Z for these many years. So already we got initial guidance from Treasury on 45Z back on February 4th. We got final RVOs for 2026 and 2027 that were historic in their scale, which our industry greatly appreciated. We got that at the end of March. As a result, our industry is operating well over 70% right now. Last year, it was closer to 50%. We're going to get data, I think, on Thursday for the most recent month, and I hope to see an even bigger uptick. And what that means is 1.28 billion pounds of U.S. soybean oil consumed last month by our industry, a record level. Record levels of canola being used, animal fats, distillers corn oil from ethanol plants. All of this is an indication that we're keeping these commodities here at home rather than shipping the whole bean abroad. We're processing them here in the United States. We're adding value. We're making high-value protein meal available to other sectors, whether it be livestock or other, because our industry is close to operating at full capacity or will be soon. All of these great benefits are occurring here in the United States rather than relying on unreliable trade relationships to purchase those whole products. And that's fantastic. It's what we want. We want domestic energy dominance. We want utilization of farmers' commodities here at home, value add, anything that we can do to improve the bottom line of U.S. farmers at this time, we want to do it.
16: Can you talk about currently under 45Z, what kind of tax credits many of these plants are receiving right now, and how much of that under GREET guidance now would be able to go down to the farmer? How does that help with that?
15: Yeah, so that's a great example of the benefit of this removal of the indirect land use penalty. So as I said, the credit is based on the carbon intensity of the fuel. Prior to this, we had a $1 per gallon tax credit that was available for anyone who blended the fuel. We knew it was a dollar per gallon. Now under the Clean Fuel Production Credit, it's a value less than a dollar. Animal fats, distillers corn oil, used cooking oil, some of the lowest CI or carbon intense feedstocks might receive a credit value 70 to 80 cents per gallon. Soy and canola prior to the removal of the indirect land use penalty was probably in the 30 to 35 cents a gallon. With the removal of ILUC, now it's going to be in the mid-60s. So all of our fuel and the various feedstocks will be generating credit value somewhere between 60 and 80 cents per gallon. And Michelle, as you mentioned, what is the benefit of this to the farmer? The opportunity now for a biodiesel producer who utilizes soy or canola oil in the higher credit value means that more of that value is going to go to the commodity. There will be a more significant demand for that soybean oil. As that value goes up, you assume the value of the soybean goes up. So all of that value will be returned to the farmer in the bottom line.
16: So Kurt, for the producers that are supplying the feedstocks with the lower carbon intensity or CI score, are they getting pennies per bushel, or what's the amount here? Is there enough incentive to keep them doing this?
15: Well, it's difficult to say how much of, you know, if the bushel of soybeans today is worth $10.50 or $11.50 a bushel, how much of that value is going to go up because of this new model. All I can say is it's going to drive demand for additional crop-based feedstocks, soy particularly, and as that demand goes up, the bottom line of the value of that commodity is going to go up. So all of the, you know, so it's a situation of supply and demand. The more our industry desires and needs and gets value from soybean oil, the more they're going to purchase, and the more that's going to drive the value of the underlying commodity.
16: What certification do producers have to have, or what paperwork do they have to prove their lower CI scores to be able to receive a credit or part of the credit?
15: Well, it's not uncomplicated, but the Argonne National Lab through the Department of Energy has a full model where each of the fuel producers will essentially punch in all of their data, and it will spit out your carbon intensity, and that carbon intensity will then tell you how to calculate your credit value. As I said, it's not uncomplicated, but the credit has now been in place since January 1st of 2025, albeit with little guidance, but fuel producers have been able to figure out and navigate. And Clean Fuels Alliance America, we've got a director of environmental sustainability here who hosts regular workshops to help our members understand how to calculate their carbon intensity and improve their CI score and get higher value.
16: Will the credit get better if we have USDA's regenerative ag program approved and included as part of the 45Z overall package or not?
15: Absolutely. Right now, what DOE updated on Friday does not include the regenerative agriculture piece that the USDA has been working on. That component isn't finalized yet. It is waiting at OMB for interagency review. We expect it to be published final soon, maybe as early as this summer. When that's published, that will be incorporated by the Department of Energy in their carbon intensity modeling. And the theory is that as we demonstrate that farmers are doing practices like no-till or reduced fertilization or other cover crops, for example, that is going to further improve the carbon intensity of the feedstock for the fuel. As that happens, the value of the credit will go up. Fuel producers, in theory, will pay a premium for fuel or feedstock that comes from a farmer that is employing these practices. I can't predict how much that might be or how significant it might be, but each of these new sets of data are intended to completely measure the carbon intensity and ensure that we're rewarding those practices and we're accurately accounting so that what a soybean farmer is doing, the benefits to the environment are included, the value add from those is incorporated, and the fuel producer can reap a higher credit value and thereby pay a higher value to that underlying commodity. So it all is meant to incentivize these practices, reduce the carbon intensity, and reward that through the credit value.
16: So, Kurt, let's also talk about a letter that you sent to President Trump, basically talking about the economic benefits of the new renewable volume obligations under the RFS. What does your information show in terms of that benefit?
15: Yeah. So the volume obligations that were finalized at the end of March were really historic, almost a 2 billion gallon increase for biomass-based diesel. They're already under criticism from petroleum refiners in terms of how aggressive they were. Petroleum Refiner Group has already sued EPA on these volumes. The letter that we sent to President Trump today is meant to reinforce all of the economic activity that's occurring as a result of these aggressive but entirely achievable volume obligations. Examples of that demonstrate that the industry was operating about 50% in 2025. We're already over 70% in just a few months after this rule was finalized. Many states like North Dakota and Nebraska are now consuming a vast majority of their soybeans are being processed in state, the oil being made available to food and fuel, the meal being made available to livestock, where before we were significantly dependent on export markets, primarily China. Reversing that trend, and these RVOs are supporting that activity. Investments include additional infrastructure to handle volumes of biomass-based diesel. All of that and record amounts of soybean oil being used, 1.28 billion gallons last month, a record amount of soybean oil being utilized. All of those are contributing to what this administration indicated they wanted through these robust RVOs. That is, economic activity in rural America increased economic support for farmers' commodities and domestic energy dominance. When you think about where we've been since February with the conflict in the Middle East with Iran and where oil prices have been, the fact that we're adding more than 10% of additional fuel to the diesel supply acts as a bit of a buffer to those price shocks. Obviously, no one likes to see diesel prices at, you know, starting with a five, but imagine where they would be if we had even less domestic supply through biomass-based diesel. So all of those things we wanted to reiterate to the president that he did the right thing. We don't support what the petroleum refiners are trying to do and undermine it. We stand ready to fully defend it. And as we get data each month about capacity and production coming online, we're going to make sure the president is aware of it because it's exactly what he wanted when he supported this final rule from EPA.
16: And Kurt, even though we are supposed to have an Iran peace deal being signed here on Friday and crude oil prices are coming down a bit, this is going to take a long time to get back to normalcy in the energy markets. And globally, it's kind of given everybody a shock saying we need to be more energy independent, right?
15: That's absolutely right. We're not displacing petroleum by having a mandate through the renewable fuel standard. We need all the domestically produced fuel that we can get. So think about the 10% of fuel that we're producing is on top of what petroleum refiners have the capacity to produce, which is a great thing for America. Whether it's ethanol and higher blends of ethanol or biodiesel and higher blends of biodiesel, displacing petroleum or adding to our petroleum supply, whether it's an aviation, rail, marine, home heat. We need an all of the above approach. That's exactly what our members are delivering.
16: Thanks for that update. That's Kurt Kovarik with Clean Fuels Alliance America. With this farm feature on KWAT 950 AM, I'm Michelle Rook.
17: America, a nation, a society whose roots run deep in agriculture. The founding fathers, agrarians, including the father of our country.
18: He wrote the name of several cultivars that he had worked with at his home in Mount Vernon.
17: Whether or not George Washington cut down his father's cherry tree remains lore. Yet his planting and growing of several varieties of cherries is fact. And a recent discovery during renovations at Mount Vernon provides a narrative full of American history, innovation, and perhaps future opportunity. I'm Rod Bain. USDA plant geneticist Ben Gutierrez joins us to tell us a George Washington cherry tale that's no lie in this edition of Agriculture USA. The United States of America at its birth 250 years ago was fledgling in so many ways. One was in the realm of agriculture.
18: Fruit was a major part of colonial culture, and really a signal of land ownership was to plant an orchard. You planted trees as a sign that you were here to stay, you were going to establish a homestead. And so really the very different economies and how we kind of view things today.
17: Ben Gutierrez is the tart cherry curator at USDA's Plant Genetic Resource Unit in Geneva, New York. Yes, his study of cherry genetics goes back to the time of George Washington.
18: He was an avid agricultural experimenter, so he did a lot for figuring out drainage and rotation for his home at Mount Vernon. He also planted a lot of cherries, and he wrote about these cherries. They're new to the area. American horticulture is kind of in its infant stage, and so figuring out what works, what cultivates, what can we bring right out of Europe and work with there. So experimenting with tart cherries, sweet cherries, kind of just exploring what the possibilities are.
17: And in the case of the nation's first president, he documented three or four varieties grown at his estate in Mount Vernon, Virginia, cultivars that he named.
18: These are ones that are documented throughout Europe as well. Some of the material that we know that Washington had worked with were named cultivars that at that time were already a few hundred years old. Yellow Spanish is a cherry that's mentioned in colonial America that dates back to the early 1600s. And so once you find something that worked, you kind of pass it on. So modern breeding didn't begin until maybe the mid-1900s, especially for cherry, which is still pretty young in terms of what's been bred, what's been done to control and directly improve through cross-pollination in the breeding world.
17: Washington was not unusual, however, in sharing his ag experiments and breeding of new crop cultivars in a colonial form of extension.
18: Thomas Jefferson was just a little bit south of Washington. George Mason, all these founding fathers were sharing fruit and sharing what their successes were in agriculture. And so we actually know of some of the records from George Washington says he got his cherries from George Mason. Kind of this partnership, this enthusiasm for trading, things that were working, kind of this willingness to collaborate among early Americans. So it's such a beautiful time period and kind of how we're starting to piece together our early American horticultural practices.
17: A unique record of Washington's efforts, however, was discovered in 2024. A renovation of Mount Vernon unearthed two bottles of well-preserved cherries.
18: We do know it was a tart cherry, so some of the pits kind of indicate that it's this species. We got down into the genetic information that we could retrieve, and it does match better to the tart cherry signature.
17: Now, Gutierrez notes the significance of the discovery historically, but with 250-year-old plus genetic material preserved and documented, there is also future potential.
18: The tart cherry cultivation isn't that broad in the United States currently. It's more of a processing or a juicing cherry. Grandma's pies, right, are full of tart cherries. But if you look at tart cherry consumption, Europe versus the United States today, tart cherries are much more broadly consumed internationally. So maybe this is a chance for we can expand our markets and explore how to bring in new crops and new flavors into American horticulture.
17: And as a fellow cherry aficionado, Gutierrez admires George Washington's pioneering spirit. As a founder of the United States of America, a patriot and president, and particularly as a grower.
18: I do love that mindset of like, let's have that broad genetic base so that we can always have that kind of infusion into markets of flavor, of quality, of things that just grow easily.
17: This has been Agriculture USA. I'm Rod Bain reporting for the U.S. Department of Agriculture in Washington, D.C.
19: I served almost 6 years in the Army.
20: 10 years. Great years in the Navy.
21: And I joined the Marines in 2016. I was a senior in high school.
20: My family really wants to be settled in one place.
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20: I'm ready to go to college now. I want to give back too.
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23: Direct cash cattle trade started to pick up steam on Thursday, and cash hogs were steady to lower. I'm Brent Barnett with a Brownfield Livestock Market Report. In cash cattle country, bids are now on the table in parts of Kansas and Nebraska. Some live asking prices have been reported around $260. In other major feeding states, bids have been elusive. Packer inquiry should continue to improve through the end of the week. At the Farmington Regional Stockyards in Missouri, steers and heifers steady to $9 higher. Slaughter cows were steady and bulls sold $3 higher. Demand was good for a moderate supply. Feeder steers 600 to 641 pounds brought 390 to 425. Feeder heifers 455 to 498 pounds sold for 445 to 500. Box beef closed lower with choice down 58 cents at 393.92. Select down 251 at 374.75. Estimated cattle slaughter was 109,000 head. Cash hogs were steady to lower at the close. Packers have shown increased urgency in securing hogs, helping keep processing lines moving at a steady clip. Even with that added activity, the supply of market-ready hogs remains ample, continuing to keep demand front and center. Barrels and gilts at the National Daily Direct closed 56 cents lower with a base range of 89 to 98. The weighted average is 97.19. The Iowa Minnesota was down 50 cents at 97.35. Butcher hogs were steady to lower at the Midwest cash markets. In Dorchester, Wisconsin, barrels and gilts were steady at 60. Sows were steady at 49 to 55. Boars were marked at 17. In Red Oak, Iowa, barrels and gilts were lower at 62. Sows were lower at 51 to 54. Boars ranged from 3 to 35. Estimated hog slaughter was 483,000 head. At the CME, live and feeder cattle were lower on position squaring, ahead of the cattle on feed report, and waiting on direct business to develop. Lean hogs were mixed, unwinding spreads. Pork export sales were a marketing year low for 2026. You can always find more livestock market information at brownfieldagnews.com. I'm Brent Barnett with Brownfield.
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0: I'm Michelle Rook with this farm feature on KWAT 950 AM. New world screwworm has been detected in the U.S. We have cases in both Texas and New Mexico. The case load now is up to 12. There's a 20-mile quarantine zone around the affected areas and movement restrictions. And here to talk a little bit more about that is Dr. Russ Daly. He is SDSU Extension Veterinarian. And Dr. Daly, is this kind of what you expected in terms of these quarantine zones, these movement restrictions?
2: Yeah, so the animals that are in that infested area, there's a quarantine set around them. So the idea here is that we know that there's flies in those areas that can develop into the screwworms. And so we don't want animals to move those infestations from one place to the next. So that's why those movement restrictions have been put into place around those areas.
16: We now have, though, other states and even Canada that are restricting any importation of Texas cattle from those areas, though, right?
2: Yeah, and that's something that's up to those states and those other countries, you know, and they're trying to protect their own animals there in their state. So that's something that's not uncommon when a disease is found in a very specific location. So they're doing what they think they need to do to protect their own animals.
16: Do you expect to see more of that sort of action? Other states, other countries?
2: Yeah, those are all pretty reasonable reactions. Like you mentioned, you know, we've been watching this creep forward, creep north from Central America through Mexico. And just looking at that progression, you knew that it was probably going to be something we found in the United States before too long. So, and some of those reactions reflect typical incursions of livestock diseases, right? You know, some of the, no matter what it is, you know, some restrictions on movements that are in place, and some reactions from other places, you know, as far as bringing those animals in. So definitely on the livestock side of things, you know, we have those things in place, but you know, this is a disease or an infestation that affects more than just livestock. So that's always the wild card in this situation.
16: So we've had, I think, three states, Georgia, Florida, and Arkansas, and then we mentioned Canada and Mexico that have also put in some, I guess, movement restrictions. Do you think there will be other states that will put import restrictions on livestock from Texas?
2: I think it's possible, and I think it depends on, you know, what the progression of this within those states is going to be. You know, if we see that it becomes more geographically widespread within the whole state of Texas, for example, I could see more of that happening. You know, when it's located in just a few counties, you know, for example, you know, in those places in Texas, there's movement restrictions around those areas where the screwworm has been found. So there's already that level of protection. You know, there's every state has the ability to do that and to protect their own animals from incursions of problems. And every state already has, you know, things in place. You know, for instance, us here in South Dakota, you know, we already require movement permits to come into the state. So depending on, you know, the existing regulations in some of the places, yeah, they may be increasing them in this time of uncertainty.
16: So USDA seems very confident they're going to be able to kind of contain the spread, but what's your experience about how difficult it'll be for USDA to keep screwworm from moving north, and how far do you think it could move north? Because like up here in the northern tier states, we're not worried about it, are we?
2: Right, not yet. No, that's for sure. But, you know, it is challenging, and, you know, talking to people who raise cattle and raise livestock, you know, how tough it is just to control flies, period. And, you know, the big tool that USDA and the authorities are using, which is a great tool, which is great technology, is the sterile fly dispersion. So the way that works is the female New World screwworm fly only mates once in their life, and if they mate with a sterile male, then they don't, you know, reproduce. And so when it was down in a pretty geographically confined area, way down in the Isthmus of Panama, for example, you maybe have 100 miles where you've got to worry about that dispersion. And now you're talking about South Texas, which is, you know, very geographically dispersed, and just the sheer challenge of making that many sterile flies and then dispersing them is going to be a real challenge. As far as how far north it will get, you know, back in the last century when we dealt with it last, it seemed like it wouldn't get north. It didn't really get north of the Oklahoma border. But, you know, the way we move animals nowadays, animal movement, and that's the reason why some of these states are putting some of these restrictions in, is, you know, you could have an animal that's very early in their infestation and not noticed, and get on a truck or a trailer and move up north, and you can disperse it that way. So if it's going to happen in another state like that, it's going to happen through animal movement. The flies don't fly that far.
16: Sure. And we don't have to worry about meat exports being impacted because this is not a food safety concern.
2: No, the meat isn't affected by this. It's a live animal issue. It's certainly a bad thing for those animals that are infested. And it's very bothersome and can be, you know, in a young animal, for example, it can be actually fatal. But it isn't something, you know, when we've seen these cases in other countries, it's not something that we've seen, you know, wipe through the whole cattle industry or a whole ranch, for example. It's going to be more of a sporadic thing within a ranch or within a county. So it's going to be individual animals that are affected. But yeah, definitely no food safety problems that we should be worried about.
16: So coming into this segment, we heard about some of the treatment options for New World screwworm. How effective are those antiparasitics for control and prevention?
2: Yeah, that's the good news compared to, you know, what we were dealing with last time in the 60s when we were trying to, you know, finish eradicating this pest. We have better tools, you know, available than we ever have. And we heard about one of the newer classes of drugs that's approved for use for this purpose. But even, you know, things that we're used to using in cattle populations right now, like ivermectin products, you know, those are things we didn't really have available to us back then. So very effective, you know, in their available in a lot of different forms, injectables and porons and topical treatments too. So once the animal is identified, and that gets back to what Dr. Hutchison was saying too, is just that early detection, you know, using those treatments can be pretty effective in those individual animals and possibly the animals that are in contact with those infected animals too. In that, you know, the injectables do have a little bit of a residual, longer lasting preventative effect too.
16: Yeah, how long is the residual?
2: Generally a few weeks at the most, you know. So it's not going to be like you give one shot and you're protected for the rest of the fly season. It's going to be a few weeks, but at least it gives some of those animals a little bit of a time where they're hopefully going to be protected.
16: I know you talked to me yesterday about the preventative approach with these antiparasitics, and that you don't want to just do a blanket treatment. Is that right? Because we're worried about some sort of resistance building up.
2: Yeah, anytime you use, you know, gobs of one product, you know, the risk is that, you know, the parasites or the agents you're trying to treat develop resistant to that product. So we certainly don't want to be using one product with all the cattle all the way throughout the country, you know, thinking that, well, we're just going to protect everybody at once. Well, that's a good way to promote, you know, maybe resistance in those flies. And hope, you know, we really haven't seen that yet with any of these products. I think we'd be a long ways off from that. But it's something that we want to be a little, you know, judicious about how we use these products.
16: Yeah, we've got about 30 seconds left. If a producer has not treated with an antiparasitic, then you need the vet to come in and what, surgically remove the
2: Yeah, if the animal's infested, you know, that wound needs to be treated with some topicals that would kill the maggots or the larvae in there, and probably the wound would need to be treated that way too, and debrided, and treating the secondary infections too, because these are pretty deep invasive infestations.
0: Thanks so much. That's Dr. Russ Daly joining us, SDSU Extension veterinarian. With this farm feature on KWAT, I'm Michelle Rook.
17: The 2026 FIFA World Cup, soccer's premier prize, being played in venues across the U.S. and other North American host countries through July 19th.
3: Excited to welcome just the millions of travelers and visitors from the teams to the attendees who are coming to these games into the U.S.
17: The welcome from Kathleen O'Hara of USDA's Animal and Plant Health Inspection Service also comes with a reminder to travelers coming into the U.S. for the World Cup.
3: Don't pack pork.
17: The reason? The threat of African swine fever, currently not in our nation, and the potentially fatal impacts of ASF to our nation's swine herds.
3: So it's very important that we keep it out of the United States. An introduction would be devastating to our swine production, our farmers, and just the industry at large, as well as how it's hitting our pocketbooks at home.
17: As this virus can survive on both uncooked and cooked pork products, travelers are prohibited from shipping or carrying these products into the U.S.
3: So things like ham, sausage, pepperoni, pernil, pasteles, lechon, or other snacks or gifts that you may be wanting to bring from home, this is a good event to just leave the pork at home.
17: Also, if visitors to the U.S. have had any interactions with pigs in their home country at a farm, zoo, or such,
3: when coming to the United States, make sure that if you're bringing any of the clothes or shoes that you wear around those animals, make sure that all of those are cleaned and disinfected.
17: Disinfecting luggage is also recommended, as it can also be a carrier of the African swine fever virus. O'Hara also advises travelers entering U.S. airports and ports,
3: declare any contact with livestock when you come across the borders with U.S. Customs and Border Patrol, and make sure that you wait at least 5 days before visiting any U.S. pig farms, fairs, zoos, or other places that we may have pigs in the United States.
17: In addition, travelers must declare all food, animal, and ag products at U.S. airports and ports. More information about ASF prevention is available online at www.afis.usda.gov/stopASF.
3: Everyone has a role to play. Every action that we take helps protect your neighbor and all of our pigs and our farm producers.
17: I'm Rod Bain reporting for the U.S. Department of Agriculture in Washington, D.C.

0: News. I'm Chuck Severson. Hezbollah and Israel have agreed to a ceasefire mediated by Qatar, the U.S., and Iran, says a diplomat with knowledge of the situation to ABC News. But a spokesperson for the Israeli military says they've not gotten any instructions, so they're continuing operations. Israel's military struck targets throughout southern Lebanon. This says the U.S.-Iran talks scheduled for today in Switzerland are postponed. Some of President Trump's fellow Republicans in Congress openly criticizing the initial deal. Iran already profiting by being allowed again to sell oil. New problems with the reflecting pool in Washington in front of the Lincoln Memorial. President Trump initially saying it would cost about $1.5 million to drain the pool, repair leaks, install filtration, and paint the bottom.
1: The companies that did the work were awarded no-bid contracts worth about $15 million, despite having virtually no federal experience doing federal contracts.
0: ABC's Jonathan Carl says about $15 million later, the blue paint sealant on the floor is peeling, flaking off, and there's green algae.
1: In a late-night social media post on Wednesday, the Trump administration said the water was now, quote, crystal clear. It may be eventually, but it's anything but clear now.
0: What is clear is Italian officials are ticked off after President Trump told an Italian TV interviewer that Premier Giorgia Meloni begged him to take a photo with her at this week's G7 summit.
2: That he did it because he, quote, felt sorry for her.
3: Le dichiarazioni di Donald Trump.
2: Giorgia Meloni responded with this video.
4: Donald Trump's statements are completely fabricated.
2: Heard through an interpreter, Meloni says she's astounded.
4: I don't know why the President of the United States behaves this way towards his allies.
2: She added she and her country beg. Citing the slight, Italy's foreign minister says he's called off a planned trip to the U.S. next week.
0: ABC's Stephen Portnoy in Washington. 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
0: The uncle of a 14-year-old girl found dead in a rural area of South Dakota 5 days after she went missing has now been charged in her death. Mark Milk, also accused of taking a minor across state lines for criminal sexual activity and cocaine charges. Milk was serving life in prison for a 1993 homicide when then-South Dakota Governor Kristi Noem granted him clemency in 2023. Brendan Sorsby has dropped his lawsuit against the NCAA that will make the Texas Tech quarterback ineligible again and end his career because of gambling. It's no joke. The first case of the Los Angeles County District Attorney's new business tax fraud unit is against a comedian, Carlos Mencia, for allegedly not paying personal or business taxes from 2019 to 2024.
7: I am guessing that Mr. Mencia thought that taxes were maybe a laughing matter, but they're not a matter. It's a matter of fairness.
0: The labor union behind a controversial one-time 5% tax on California billionaires has significantly scaled back its proposal to 2% a day after it qualified for the November ballot, but Governor Gavin Newsom still not on board. 1,200-year-old Major Oak in Sherwood Forest, linked to the legend of Robin Hood, is believed to have died. The Royal Society in charge of such things says that the tree failed to sprout leaves this spring. Visitors to the forest over the years have compressed the soil around it, hindering rain from reaching the roots. Chuck Severson, ABC News.
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0: KWAT. Funeral service this afternoon at 1 p.m. for Robert Bob Hartman, 91, of Sioux Falls. That service at the White and Comus Funeral Chapel. White and Comus in charge of these arrangements for Robert Bob Hartman. Memorial Mass of Christian Burial at 2 o'clock this afternoon for Jennifer Goodrode Zobel, age 57, of Brant. That will be held at the St. Mary's Catholic Church in Clear Lake. Hausman Funeral Home in charge of these arrangements for Jennifer Goodrode Zobel. Funeral service Saturday at 11 o'clock for Judith Judy Knoll, 84, at the Church of St. John, Ortonville, Minnesota. White and Comus in charge of these arrangements for Judith Judy Knoll. Visitation Saturday from 4 to 6 p.m. for Doug Johnson, 75, of Watertown. That will be at the White and Comus Funeral Chapel. White and Comus in charge of these arrangements for Doug Johnson. 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Krophonostis in charge of these arrangements for Phyllis Norgaard. Memorial services will be held on Monday for 67-year-old Gordon Gordy Bolstra, Big Stone City, 2 p.m. at the Munwarther Funeral Home in Millbank. 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Krophonostis in charge of arrangements for Betty Spanton. 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Munwarther Funeral Home in charge of arrangements for Shirley Folk. A family-led memorial will be in late July for Jason Jorgensen, age 56, of Watertown, formerly of Hayti. That will be at the Crawford Hostis Funeral Chapel. That's the funeral announcements on 950 KWAT.
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2: 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I am Pastor Paul Krause. I understand that police officers regularly receive specialized training to be able to recognize when drivers are under the influence, not just of alcohol, but of various other controlled substances too. Such training is meant to help them to identify when a driver may be having an emergency medical event or when they are drug impaired in some other way. As far as our sinfulness is concerned, it doesn't matter in what way we are impaired. Every sin, any sin, marks a person as under condemnation to hell. Jesus recognized how we are impaired, and by his grace, his perfect life and death on the cross, he takes all of our sins away. Thanks for listening. Call us with any comments or questions at 886-2976.

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11: Here's your forecast from Watertown Radio and GoWatertown.net. Mainly clear today with a high of 74. West winds 10 to 20 miles an hour. Lows around 48. Tonight, mainly clear. Daytime highs approaching 75. Tomorrow, lots of sunshine. Highs around 69. Sunday, with a chance for showers, 69 Monday. I'm meteorologist Derek Height on Watertown Radio. Currently, 63.

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10: 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Chris Atterbury, radio play-by-play voice of the Twins, is taking the week off. We've got Mark Janowski with us. He, of course, is your pregame, postgame, and in-game studio host for Twins baseball. Mark, first of all, thank you for pinch-hitting for Chris Atterbury this week.
11: Well, thank you very much, Mike. I appreciate the opportunity to chat with you. And, yeah, I hope Chris is enjoying his time, but I know he'll be pretty refreshed when he comes back.
10: Indeed he will. Well, since we last week, Mark, had a chance to talk with Chris, it's been a pretty good little run here for the Twins. They took 2 out of 3 from St. Louis in that interleague series at Target Field last weekend, and then they were off on a road trip to Texas and Arizona. And at the time of this recording, the Twins won the first 2 games in Texas. So a very good start to the road trip and a nice little stretch here where the Twins have won 4 out of 5. They keep trying to stay within that within sight of that 500 mark, don't they?
11: Yeah, that is that's the goal right now for this team, I would say, is to get back to the 500 mark. You know, you go back about a month or so, and they had 2 chances to get there. 2 times they were within 1, and they just couldn't climb back to the 500 mark. And then they hit a real rough patch and drifted down to a season low 8 games under. And so they're in the process of, as I say, kind of paddling their way back up to the surface right now. But yeah, it's been a good week. It's going to be better if they sweep the Texas Rangers and carry a lot of momentum off into the desert.
10: Indeed, a good start with the back-to-back wins against the Rangers in Texas. You know, a few weeks ago, the Twins sent Royce Lewis down to St. Paul. He was down in AAA for about 3 weeks because he was slumping badly. They sent him down to the Saints as kind of a way to hopefully reset, build his confidence, and then come back up to the major leagues and start producing as we know he has in the past and we know he can. And since he returned to the Twins and the major leagues, Mark, Royce Lewis has been a different player. It's interesting. He's hitting the ball. He's hitting it hard. And he's playing a different position on the defensive side of the ball as well.
11: Yeah, there are a lot of moving parts right now when it comes to Royce. Let's talk about offensively first. Yeah, he is a different player from what Twins fans had seen through April and May before he got sent down for the reset. There is no doubt about that. It's a small sample size since getting recalled here in June, but he's already got 3 homers and has driven in 7 runs in this little 10-game stretch that we've seen him back. Like you said, he is hitting the ball hard. He has better plate coverage right now. He's knocking the ball the opposite way, I think, tenfold the amount of times as he was doing before he got sent down. A lot has been made out of the changes he's made in the box. We heard from him. We heard from Mike Pecciello on MLB.com on what he's doing. He's further back in the box. He's a little further off the plate. And he's got a lot more movement now. He's moving his back foot almost as the pitcher starts to release the ball. And then he's got a leg kick. And when he was talking to us before this road trip, he was saying, look, I know some people don't think a leg kick works. Well, I've had a leg kick in the past when I was really on a roll. I'm going to implement that again because it's something that I feel comfortable with and maybe can get me rolling. And it certainly has here in the short term since he's been recalled. Defensively, yeah, you know, it's interesting. Chris, myself, a lot of us in the radio team, we've been chatting. If Royce was producing like this at the beginning of the year, I think he's still over at third base and Brooks is still over at shortstop. I feel right now the whole outlook on the organization with a lot of guys is if you hit, we're going to do our best just to find a position for you to get you in the lineup, but you're going to have to be ready to play wherever. And I think that's what's happened now with Royce. As soon as they sent him down, Brooks went over to the hot corner. I think they wanted to honor that move for Brooks, not just in the short term, but the long term. So they started working with Royce at first base in St. Paul. They're working with him every day before games. Justin Morneau has helped him out. You know, it comes down to a lot of footwork and getting a lot of reps over there. He seems to be getting more comfortable there day by day.
10: Yeah, he's done a really good job defensively at a new position, and as you mentioned, hitting the ball well, too, hitting over 300 since his return from AAA St. Paul. And when Royce moved over to first base, essentially, they slid Brooks Lee from shortstop over to third, and that opened up that shortstop position defensively, and it's been a little bit of a revolving door there, Mark. We've seen Ryan Kreidler there. We've seen Tristan Gray there. We saw Arcia there, too, before he got DFA'd here recently by the Twins. I wanted to focus on Kreidler for a second, though, because his defense has been outstanding, and recently he's gotten some big hits for this club as well.
11: Yeah, you know, he's making the most out of the opportunity. And, you know, defensively, it's interesting. You look at the guys, and you mentioned them all, they are in Gray, Kreidler, and Arcia at spring training, battling for one spot, which Tristan Gray eventually won coming out of camp. But when you carve out your niche, I guess I'll say, as that type of a player, right? You almost expect that the glove work's going to be part of their skill set, right? Because that's what they're battling for. They're battling for a defensive-minded guy that can come off the bench, pinch hit a couple times, maybe get a couple starts. But I've been very impressed with his glove work. No matter where he's been, he's exceeded, I guess, what I expected from him, both in the infield and the outfield. He takes advantage of the opportunities at the plate. He has come up with a couple big knocks. And I think a lot of people were curious, with Brooks going to third, did that mean eventually the Twins were going to pull the trigger and bring up Kalen Culpepper? Well, Culpepper's now on the injured list, so if they were thinking about that, that's all been put on hold for a while. So guys are going to continue to be asked to step into roles, and it's up to them to see if they're going to perform, but Kreidler certainly has done that.
10: Sure has. A neat story in the last week, Mark, has been the major league debut of Kyler Fedko. He has been mashing the last 2 years in Double A and this season in Triple A. He finally got his chance here in the last week. He made his major league debut on this road trip earlier this week in Texas against the Rangers. It's a good story, and he's the kind of guy that's easy to root for.
11: Yeah, absolutely. You know, you got a guy just 3 months shy of his 27th birthday finally getting that call. He has been a guy, he's a grinder, going through six plus years in the minor leagues. There were a couple times where it looked like maybe his time in the organization was done. And he had a huge reset last year. We heard from him on the pregame show here this past Monday after he got called up. And he talked about a couple things that he implemented down with Wichita starting in the 2025 campaign. One was just a different way of visualizing things when he steps into the plate, which he credited a lot to the Wind Surge hitting coach. But another thing is this backspeed program, where you're constantly swinging a little bit of a heavier bat at different intervals, at different stations in your pregame work. And so it makes your bat that you carry into the batter's box with you just feel so light and so quick. And he credited that to the resurgence he had last year. He took advantage of opportunities this year in St. Paul because of injuries to guys like Alan Rodon and Walker Jenkins and Emmanuel Rodriguez. So again, this is a guy who took advantage of an opportunity. Manager Derek Shelton on Monday just said, look, he very much earned this opportunity to get up here and get his cup of coffee and see what he can do. And finally got an RBI on sack fly on Tuesday night, so he's in the books with that, but he's still looking for a hit as we speak.
10: You bet. Kyler Fedko, we don't know what kind of major league career he'll have, but it's good to see his arrival in the show, that is for sure. A good problem to have, Mark, is when injured players are rehabbing and then you get a little bit of a roster crunch at the major league level to try and fit all the pieces together. And Alan Rodon is back playing for St. Paul now. Walker Jenkins is progressing on his rehab assignment. Mick Abel has had two really good starts in St. Paul. It looks like he's on his way back. There will be some roster decisions that will have to be made here coming up, but again, those are good problems to have.
11: Yeah, you know, and let's start with the last guy you mentioned there, Mick Abel. He's had his two rehab starts that have gone very well for him. They're waiting to see how he comes out of this last one, and then I would expect he would be the first one to get, well, in his case, back to the major league roster. He's riding a 13-inning shutout streak before he went down. And really, if you look at that, you know, he was he won a job in camp. And I always appreciate when somebody goes out there and performs in that stretch down in Fort Myers and they earn their spot and make it tough on the coaching staff. And that's what he did. And then he had a little bit of a slow start and had two really good starts before he had to get shut down. And since that happened, and then you lose Bailey Ober, you know, the Twins have been going about a month now with every 5 days almost having to go with a bullpen game, and that's never a team's plan. That's never part of a plan. But it just talks about the amount of injuries they've had to pitching. They have a whole rotation that's out. So getting Mick Abel back will be good on so many levels. The other two guys, Alan Rodon and Walker Jenkins, yeah, they're trying to climb back from injuries, get some production going again. And then, like every player wants to do, they want to make the team have to make a decision. They want to make the team be in the spot where they're saying, hey, this guy's doing something. Are we going to move him up? How are we going to proceed with this? So, yeah, let's see how those two guys go. I certainly know we were talking about Kyler Fedko. I certainly didn't think this was going to be the first move, per se, that we're seeing. I just know that the team always has a plan, and it doesn't happen necessarily back-to-back days or even back-to-back weeks, but I do believe there's more layers to the move they just made this week, and it could very well involve calling up one of those two guys once they get back and established.
10: You bet. Competition for roster spots is always a good thing, and when you've got guys like Rodon and Jenkins, and when they get healthy, well, Mick Abel, Kalen Culpepper, Emmanuel Rodriguez, guys like that all knocking on the door waiting for their chance, that's a good thing. Mark, we got a few more minutes with you here on this week's show. I wanted to talk about the trading deadline, which is getting closer and closer now. I believe the trade deadline is August 3rd. And we know what the Twins did at the trade deadline last year with a massive sell-off from their bullpen. Do you get a sense yet of how active the Twins could be either as buyers or sellers during the trade deadline? They keep hanging around. You know, they're not far out of the wild card spot at all. Maybe the next 5 or 6 weeks will impact what the Twins do when it comes trading time.
11: Yeah, you know, it is that time to start having that creep onto the radar a little bit. I don't have a strong sense one way or the other, and part of that is the team's really looking for some consistency at this point. Like, I mean, as we're talking here right now, they've only had 2 weeks so far this year, and I'm talking about a 7-day stretch going like Monday to Sunday where they had a winning record. You know, they're under 500, so I think the first step for them is to try to get back to that 500 mark, because I do believe there's enough talented teams right now in the American League that are going to find their footing to the point where you can't say, oh, being a couple games under 500 still has us only a couple games out of a wild card spot. I expect that to change. And, you know, I don't know if they want to make any sort of decisions until they figure out, can they be a 500-plus team? So they need to find their footing right now and do that. And the other thing is, last year, those pieces they moved, there was a lot of value there coming into the season, and there was a fair amount of value with how the bullpen arms had performed up to that trade deadline. This year, you know, a lot of people are going to call, and the first person they're going to ask you about is Joe Ryan, and I certainly do not want to see the team move on from Joe. I think he can be a good building block for whatever they're trying to do after this 2026 season. So to answer your question, I don't have a good, strong feeling on it yet. I want to see. I do know this is Jeremy Zoll's first crack at really heading up the thing on the baseball side of things. And the predecessors, Derek and Thad, they were always much better at selling than they were at buying. So I just, when the time comes and whatever direction the team goes, it'll be interesting to see how Jay-Z navigates those waters.
10: That's for sure. Let me wrap it up, Mark, this week with this, talking a little bit about the bullpen, the Twins bullpen, and I know it's been a source of frustration at times for the team and for fans. There have been a lot of moving parts there. There's been no real identifiable closer out of that bullpen, although Yendris Gomez has gotten a lot of save opportunities recently. It seems like lately things have settled down just a little bit with the bullpen, and if we can get Cole Sands healthy and back in that bullpen, that work of those back-end guys may stabilize a little bit and help the Twins in their pursuit of 500.
11: Yeah, well, you know, Cole Sands had a setback as he was trying to work his way back from his injury, so he's just even shut down again right now. So I don't know when they can even try to hopefully expect to see him again. His inability to help lock down the back end before he got hurt, and then him getting hurt, certainly contributed to some of the consternation that we've had so far through the first 75 games this season with the back end. But things have gotten better. I think there are starting to be some roles. Like you mentioned, Gomez certainly at the back end, but Anthony Bonda has pitched tremendous over the last 4 or 5 weeks. He has started to settle in, and I think Derek Shelton knows, okay, here's a guy, that leverage I'm looking for him is going to be more 7th, 8th, 9th inning, and certainly against some marquee matchups and other teams' lefties. Gomez we're going to hold for the 8th or 9th. So he has a little bit of an idea now on how to work backward in the game. And the first, at least month of the season, I don't think he even knew all of that. And it was really, really just trying to play matchups. Who was a fresh arm? What did he think was the right call? But now I think it helps that he can say, I'm holding these two off for a little bit. Here's the 4 or 5 guys I'm looking to help us get us through, say, innings 6 and 7.
10: Yeah, I'm glad you mentioned Bonda, because since about the 1st of May, he has been really, really good. And then you've got a couple of New, fresh, young arms in that bullpen in Andrew Morris and Travis Adams, who have good stuff too, and maybe they can grow into more stable roles into that bullpen in the future as well. Mark, it was good chatting with you. Thanks for your time. Thanks for Chris hitting, pinch hitting for Chris this week, and we appreciate all the good work you do here on our Twins broadcast that we hear on KWAT.
11: All right, thank you very much. Have a good day.
10: That's Mark Janowski joining us for this week's Twins Week in Review on KWAT Radio. We'll be back and do it again next week.
12: 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Here's Chris Whitting.
13: Jay was a high-quality guy who really cared about his friends. When one of his buddies had a bad accident, Jay wanted to help out somehow. The friend's severe injuries had permanently paralyzed his legs. So even when the man felt better, his disability kept him trapped in bed. Jay visited his friend often, but felt frustrated that he couldn't do more to help. That's when he had a brainstorm. Jay took apart a bicycle and attached the bike wheels to a big, comfortable chair. He added smaller wheels in the front, along with a mechanism to move and rotate the chair. His grateful friend loved the invention. It's now used by countless people worldwide. Thanks to clever Jay Hauser, the wheelchair became a popular product that's still on a roll. With the Success Journal, I'm Chris Whitting.
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21: 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Baseball's Iron Horse Lou Gehrig was born on this day, and 48 years ago, Garfield made his syndicated newspaper debut. Placid, oblivious, and dull-witted, just a few of the misconceptions many of us carry about cows. In some ways, cows have senses that are more highly developed than ours. Those wide-set eyes give them a broad range of vision, a real panoramic view of the world around them. Their ears, usually focused on the horizon, can pinpoint sounds to a narrow range. And their sense of smell is among the best in the animal kingdom. Those big, damp nostrils can identify smells from 5 to 6 miles away. A few things to ponder next time you pass by a field of seemingly disinterested cud chewers. That's the Old Farmer's Almanac Radio Report. 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
1: From ABC News, I'm Wayne Cabot. Israel now confirming a ceasefire with Hezbollah. But ABC News senior White House correspondent Lena Wang reports.
2: There's still a lot of questions about this, and we still have yet to hear any public announcements from Hezbollah. And it's unclear how long this ceasefire would last, but it does come after the White House scrapped Vice President J.D. Vance's trip at the 11th hour. He was supposed to go to Switzerland for the next round of talks for this U.S.-Iran framework deal. But we're already seeing that that deal is coming up against some major challenges just shortly after it was signed.
1: Israel hit Lebanon hard before word of the ceasefire, the Lebanese Ministry of Public Health saying strikes killed 47 people. ABC's Rebecca Jarvis reports that with peace talks postponed there, watch the pump prices here.
3: Prices go up like a rocket, but they come down like a feather. And with these talks stalled now, it throws another wrench in. Prices of oil are started above $120 a barrel in the midst of this war. They are down this morning to about $77 a barrel.
1: Political shakeup in the UK. The prime minister, main rival, winning the election to lead the Labour Party and challenge his seat. It won't be easy, says ABC News chief international correspondent James Longman.
4: Keir Starmer just this morning said he is not going to stand aside because the majority that Andy Burnham got last night was so huge. The suggestion is that Keir Starmer would have just handed over power. That is not going to happen. Keir Starmer says he's going to fight, and the UK, the US's closest ally, is on track to see yet more political chaos and possibly the seventh prime minister in just 10 years.
1: ABC's Sam Champion now on a dying tropical storm.
5: Now, this threat of the flooding rain moves a little bit east. So we're talking Hattiesburg, Mobile, all the way to Enterprise. But the areas that flooded yesterday will still get some heavy rain during the day today. And the heat that's here is just going to make cleanup a mess.
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1: Markets closed today for Juneteenth. This holiday weekend, TSA agents are warning American travelers prepare for possible long lines as the summer travel season continues. ABC's Stephanie Ramos has details.
8: The TSA is warning travelers for major crowds over the Juneteenth holiday. They're asking them to prepare for those crowds, especially June 21st, as they could see about 3 million people pass through airport security nationwide. And for comparison, that is on par with some of the busiest Thanksgiving travel days. Officials say they're staffed and ready, but are urging travelers to arrive at the airport early.
1: The South Texas Highway, where a small private jet crash landed earlier this week, has been reopened. From the wreckage, now moved to a hangar, may provide clues about why the plane went down.
9: Beyond physical evidence, investigators with the National Transportation Safety Board have reams of video provided by dash-mounted and security cameras.
10: We also have good information from the cockpit voice recorder, flight data recorder, and other electronic recording devices.
9: Mitchell Gallo of the NTSB says that in the next few weeks, the agency plans to issue a preliminary report on the accident that killed one person and injured five. Jim Ryan, ABC News.
1: The iPod making a comeback? eBay searches for the iPod Classic and iPod Nano are up 25%. Gen Z apparently driving that surge. There hasn't been a new iPod in 7 years. I'm Wayne Cabot, ABC News.
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7: 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Mainly clear today with a high of 74. West winds 10 to 20 miles an hour. Lows around 48 tonight, mainly clear. Daytime highs approaching 75 tomorrow. Lots of sunshine. Highs around 69 Sunday with a chance for showers. 69 Monday. I'm meteorologist Derek Kite on Watertown Radio. Currently 64.
8: I'm Nicole Murray with Your Money Now. Nippon Steel officials say they expect the American market to remain buoyant, supported by import tariffs and resilient demand, which could lift earnings at U.S. Steel beyond current forecasts. Vice Chairman Takahiro Mori said he is confident U.S. Steel will be able to post profits worth more than $624 million this year. Apple CEO Tim Cook told the Wall Street Journal that the company plans to raise prices on its products to offset increasing memory and storage chip costs. A surge in AI-driven demand for data centers has forced consumer electronics companies into a fierce competition for dwindling supplies of the key components, driving prices sharply higher. Google's vice president of engineering and a co-lead of its Gemini AI models, Noam Shazir, has announced that he is leaving the company to join OpenAI. Shazir's departure comes less than 2 years after he returned to Google. The stock market is closed for the holiday. It will reopen Monday. That's Your Money Now.
9: 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I've been surfing here since I was a kid. Now, seeing my grandson out on the water, it means everything to me. Watching him and taking in the blue waves, the sea breeze, the blurry horizon.
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5: I'm Dan Loney with Your Money Now. JetBlue is going to reduce its operational footprint in New York City. While no jobs will be lost, the carrier is cutting its flight attendant base at Newark Liberty Airport in New Jersey and its tech operations at Newark and at LaGuardia Airport in New York. Meanwhile, it is increasing service at its hub in Fort Lauderdale, Florida. The WNBA is expanding its broadcast footprint. The Women's Professional Basketball League will simulcast 11 of its games this season on Business News Network CNBC. This move is part of the current broadcast agreement that has the league with Versant Media. That also includes USA Network, but the goal is to bring their games to another group of viewers. The former shoe company Allbirds has rebranded to the name Smartbird as it begins its path as an AI company. It also announced former AWS quantum computing executive Nadia Carlston as its next CEO. Allbirds made the shift in April to a compute infrastructure firm. That's Your Money Now.
6: 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I've been surfing here since I was a kid. Now, seeing my grandson out on the water, it means everything to me. 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

0: From ABC News, I'm Wayne Cabot. Israel now confirming a ceasefire with Hezbollah. But ABC News senior White House correspondent Lena Wang reports.
1: There's still a lot of questions about this, and we still have yet to hear any public announcements from Hezbollah. And it's unclear how long this ceasefire would last, but it does come after the White House scrapped Vice President J.D. Vance's trip at the 11th hour. He was supposed to go to Switzerland for the next round of talks for this U.S.-Iran framework deal. But we're already seeing that that deal is coming up against some major challenges just shortly after it was signed.
0: Israel hit Lebanon hard before word of the ceasefire, the Lebanese Ministry of Public Health saying strikes killed 47 people. ABC's Rebecca Jarvis reports that with peace talks postponed there, watch the pump prices here.
2: Prices go up like a rocket, but they come down like a feather. And with these talks stalled now, it throws another wrench in. Prices of oil are started above $120 a barrel in the midst of this war. They are down this morning to about $77 a barrel.
0: Political shakeup in the UK. The prime minister, main rival, winning the election to lead the Labour Party and challenge his seat. It won't be easy, says ABC News chief international correspondent James Longman.
3: Keir Starmer just this morning said he is not going to stand aside because the majority that Andy Burnham got last night was so huge. The suggestion is that Keir Starmer would have just handed over power. That is not going to happen. Keir Starmer says he's going to fight, and the UK, the US's closest ally, is on track to see yet more political chaos and possibly the seventh prime minister in just 10 years.
0: ABC Sam Champion now on a dying tropical storm.
4: Now, this threat of the flooding rain moves a little bit east. So we're talking Hattiesburg, Mobile, all the way to Enterprise. But the areas that flooded yesterday will still get some heavy rain during the day today. And the heat that's here is just going to make cleanup a mess.
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0: Markets closed today for Juneteenth. This holiday weekend, TSA agents are warning American travelers prepare for possible long lines as the summer travel season continues. ABC's Stephanie Ramos has details.
7: The TSA is warning travelers for major crowds over the Juneteenth holiday. They're asking them to prepare for those crowds, especially June 21st, as they could see about 3 million people pass through airport security nationwide. And for comparison, that is on par with some of the busiest Thanksgiving travel days. Officials say they're staffed and ready, but are urging travelers to arrive at the airport early.
0: The South Texas Highway, where a small private jet crash landed earlier this week, has been reopened. From the wreckage, now moved to a hangar, may provide clues about why the plane went down.
8: Beyond physical evidence, investigators with the National Transportation Safety Board have reams of video provided by dash-mounted and security cameras.
9: We also have good information from the cockpit voice recorder, flight data recorder, and other electronic recording devices.
8: Mitchell Gallo of the NTSB says that in the next few weeks, the agency plans to issue a preliminary report on the accident that killed one person and injured five. Jim Ryan, ABC News.
0: The iPod making a comeback? eBay searches for the iPod Classic and iPod Nano are up 25%. Gen Z apparently driving that surge. There hasn't been a new iPod in 7 years. I'm Wayne Cabot, ABC News.
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0: Here's your forecast from Watertown Radio and GoWatertown.net. Highs level off around 74 this afternoon under mainly sunny skies. Winds out of the west, 10 to 20 miles per hour. Mainly clear skies again tonight. Lows level off around 48. Mainly clear skies tomorrow. Highs level off around 75. I'm meteorologist Mandy Faluber on Watertown Radio. Currently 69.
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0: Time for funeral announcements on 950 KWAT. Funeral service this afternoon at 1 p.m. for Robert Bob Hartman, 91, of Sioux Falls. That service at the White and Comus Funeral Chapel. White and Comus in charge of these arrangements for Robert Bob Hartman. Memorial Mass of Christian Burial at 2 o'clock this afternoon for Jennifer Goodrold Zobel, age 57, of Bram. That will be held at the St. Mary's Catholic Church in Clear Lake. Hausman Funeral Home in charge of these arrangements for Jennifer Goodrold Zobel. Funeral service Saturday at 11 o'clock for Judith Judy Knoll, 84, at the Church of St. John, Ortonville, Minnesota. White and Comus in charge of these arrangements for Judith Judy Knoll. Visitation Saturday from 4 to 6 p.m. for Doug Johnson, 75, of Watertown. That will be at the White and Comus Funeral Chapel. White and Comus in charge of these arrangements for Doug Johnson. Funeral service on Monday, 10 a.m. for Roberta Schackenberg, 67, of Watertown, will be at the White and Comus Funeral Chapel, Watertown. White and Comus in charge of the arrangements for Roberta Schackenberg. Service Monday at 10:30 for Phyllis Norgard, 82, of Badger. 10:30 at the Badger Lutheran Church, Badger. Crawford Ostis in charge of these arrangements for Phyllis Norgard. Memorial services will be held on Monday for 67-year-old Gordon Gordy Bolstra of Big Stone City, 2 p.m. at the Munwarther Funeral Home in Millbank. Munwarther Funeral Home in charge of these arrangements for Gordon Gordy Bolstra. Funeral service on Tuesday for Betty Spanton, age 93, of Watertown, 10:30 at the Holy Name Catholic Church, Watertown. Crawford Ostis in charge of arrangements for Betty Spanton. Memorial services on June 29th for 76-year-old Shirley Folk of Corona. That service time 2 p.m. at the Munwarther Funeral Home in Millbank. Munwarther Funeral Home in charge of arrangements for Shirley Folk. A family-led memorial will be in late July for Jason Jorgensen, age 56, of Watertown, formerly of Hayti. That will be at the Crawford Ostis Funeral Chapel. That's the funeral announcements on 950 KWAT.
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0: Monitoring the size of South American corn and soybean crops. Hello, I'm Kellen Havikin with a Brownfield Commodity Market Update. Speed wins, that's why Stein's focused on delivering higher yielding genetics faster than the competition, and why Stein released more new Enlist E3 lines than any other company. Stein has yield. Jeff Peterson with Heartland Farm Partner says, with the switch from La Nina to El Nino weather patterns, that will have an impact on both Brazil and Argentina.
1: So freeing the corn crop, but you know, they're currently in the process of harvesting. They're about 8.4% harvested on the Safrina crop. That compares to about 5.2% last year. And then we look at Mato Grosso, they're about 11.2%, you know, harvested versus 7.2% last year. And their five-year average would be about 13.3%. And overall, we thought there would probably be some concerns with, you know, what the yields were going to be on that Safrina crop, mainly because that crop went in a little bit late because we had, you know, some dryness that happened last fall, and that caused some of the soybeans to get in a little late. And then also with the La Nina that was in place, the thought would be is that, well, that might give them some dryness. And then ultimately, as they get pushed out into that April-May time frame, you know, that might, you know, cause some problems.
0: However, he says,
1: because we're going into this strong El Nino, what we're actually seeing is we're seeing some of those southern areas that would normally be an issue with La Nina actually are picking up some better rains than they've expected. In particular, we're seeing that in Paraná. And Mato Grosso do Sul, you know, they're moving along in their harvest, but overall we're hearing good yields coming off there. So, you know, yields, if anything, we're seeing yields continue to tick up. I know in the latest, you know, in the June WASD report, we saw them increase the Brazilian corn production overall up 3 million metric tons. Argentina's crop went up another 2. Now, they didn't change anything at all on the soybean production, and then we did see Argentina production on beans go up a couple million metric tons. But so, you know, overall that production coming off is really good. Now, there's a lot of question marks, though, as we start looking at this next crop, this one for this fall, you know, the 26 crop.
0: Peterson says El Nino will play a factor.
1: It flip-flops really where we're at in regard to the areas that are dry and wet. And we have wetness that looks like it happens in the southern part of Brazil. And then the northern part actually would get to a point where it would end up seeing a little bit more dryness. And that would actually include parts of Mato Grosso. And right now, they're working their way through harvesting that Safrina corn crop. And then there'll be a period in there where they've got to be, you know, soybean free. And I think the latest I've seen is as we get out September 7th, I think is where we're able to start seeing planting happen.
0: I'm Kellen Havikin.
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4: Welcome to Corn Comments, brought to you by the South Dakota Corn Utilization Council, a volunteer group of farmers who promote corn marketing in this state, the U.S., and around the globe. I'm Brandon Ritter, a corn farmer and cattle producer from Mound City, South Dakota. Summer is grilling season here in South Dakota, and there's an important connection between the burgers, pork chops, brats, and steaks on our grills and the corn grown right here at home. A new study from the U.S. Meat Export Federation shows that in 2025, beef and pork exports accounted for more than 32 million bushels of corn usage right here in South Dakota and added more than $139 million in value to South Dakota corn. Every time U.S. beef and pork products are sold around the world, they help create demand for corn and distillers' grain. That means strong export markets support both livestock producers and corn farmers here in South Dakota. So as you fire up the grill this summer, remember that South Dakota agriculture is working together to feed families here at home and customers around the globe.

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1: From ABC News, I'm Wayne Cabot. Israel now confirming a ceasefire with Hezbollah. But ABC News senior White House correspondent Selena Wang reports.
2: There's still a lot of questions about this, and we still have yet to hear any public announcements from Hezbollah. And it's unclear how long this ceasefire would last, but it does come after the White House scrapped Vice President J.D. Vance's trip at the 11th hour. He was supposed to go to Switzerland for the next round of talks for this U.S.-Iran framework deal. But we're already seeing that that deal is coming up against some major challenges just shortly after it was signed.
1: Israel hit Lebanon hard before word of the ceasefire, the Lebanese Ministry of Public Health saying strikes killed 47 people. ABC's Rebecca Jarvis reports that with peace talks postponed there, watch the pump prices here.
3: Prices go up like a rocket, but they come down like a feather. And with these talks stalled now, it throws another wrench in. Prices of oil are started above $120 a barrel in the midst of this war. They are down this morning to about $77 a barrel.
1: Political shakeup in the UK. The prime minister, main rival, winning the election to lead the Labour Party and challenge his seat. It won't be easy, says ABC News chief international correspondent James Longman.
4: Keir Starmer just this morning said he is not going to stand aside because the majority that Andy Burnham got last night was so huge. The suggestion is that Keir Starmer would have just handed over power. That is not going to happen. Keir Starmer says he's going to fight, and the UK, the US's closest ally, is on track to see yet more political chaos and possibly the seventh prime minister in just 10 years.
1: ABC Sam Champion now on a dying tropical storm.
5: Now, this threat of the flooding rain moves a little bit east. So we're talking Hattiesburg, Mobile, all the way to Enterprise. But the areas that flooded yesterday will still get some heavy rain during the day today. And the heat that's here is just going to make cleanup a mess.
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0: they're staffed and ready, but are urging travelers to arrive at the airport early.
1: The South Texas Highway, where a small private jet crash landed earlier this week, has been reopened. From the wreckage, now moved to a hangar, may provide clues about why the plane went down.
2: Beyond physical evidence, investigators with the National Transportation Safety Board have reams of video provided by dash-mounted and security cameras.
3: We also have good information from the cockpit voice recorder, flight data recorder, and other electronic recording devices.
2: Mitchell Gallo of the NTSB says that in the next few weeks, the agency plans to issue a preliminary report on the accident that killed one person and injured five. Jim Ryan, ABC News.
1: The iPod making a comeback? eBay searches for the iPod Classic and iPod Nano are up 25%. Gen Z apparently driving that surge. There hasn't been a new iPod in 7 years. I'm Wayne Cabot, ABC News.
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5: Here's your forecast from Watertown Radio and GoWatertown.net. Daytime highs approaching 74 this afternoon under mainly clear skies. Winds out of the west, 10 to 20 miles per hour. Clear skies tonight, lows dip down to about 48. Mainly sunny skies tomorrow, daytime highs approaching 76. I'm meteorologist Mandy Faluber on Watertown Radio. Right now, it's 72 degrees.
6: I'm Dan Loney with Your Money Now. A new report from Goldman Sachs says that college students are moving away from AI-exposed majors and going towards fields with strong job growth like healthcare and engineering. Enrollment in those majors rose about 3% this year, while computer science and programming each fell more than 10%. Nippon Steel officials say they expect the American market to remain buoyant, supported by import tariffs and resilient demand, which could lift earnings at U.S. Steel beyond current forecasts. Vice Chairman Takahiro Mori said he is confident U.S. Steel will be able to post profits more than $624 million this year. Nike has unveiled a custom sneaker for women's basketball star Caitlin Clark. Her game shoe is the fifth WNBA player to have a custom sneaker. Clark's sneaker was highly anticipated after the releasing of her custom logo last year. The new sneaker is going to cost $140 in the U.S. and $135 in the rest of the world. Wall Street is closed for the Juneteenth holiday, and that's Your Money Now.
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0: Life with Dr. Sanjay Gupta.
1: Osteoporosis affects millions of people in the United States and around the world. It's a disease that basically causes someone's bones to become weak, brittle, and porous, which can increase their risk of fractures. Now, the good news here is there are things you can do other than, or in addition to, taking medications to prevent fractures before it's too late. One is to up your intake of calcium and vitamin D. You also want to eat more protein. One functional medicine dietitian told us that that helps build muscle, and if you're building muscle strength, then you are also building bone strength. You want to be mindful of your workouts. The best ways to build bone density, one therapist told us, are going to be resistance exercises like lifting weights, and also exercises that make your bones take a bit of an impact, such as jumping or even running, just loading the bones a little bit more. I'm Dr. Sanjay Gupta, helping you live a better life.
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0: 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Stein has yield. Jeff Peterson with Heartland Farm Partners says for the U.S. to remain competitive against Brazil, it all comes down to pricing.
1: And we're all trying to figure out, okay, is China going to come in and start buying, you know, some soybeans? Will they buy some corn? You know, as we take a look at some of the numbers right now, you know, Brazil, especially when we include our 10% tariff that's still on, that China has on the going, you know, for beans that they would import into China from the U.S., I mean, we're still higher priced for really June, July. Also, even when you get out of Knocknover, a little bit cheaper than Brazil, but the challenge is when you take into account the tariff, we're not cheaper. So if there's going to be any purchases, ultimately, you know, that's going to have to come from either Sinogreen or for COFCO to avoid those tariffs. We're going to have to watch that close.
0: He says there's an additional critical factor in play.
1: And what they've been doing down in Brazil is they're continuing to increase more ethanol production, and they're looking to increase their blend side even more yet. And what that's doing is that, you know, traditionally a lot of that crop they planted in the fall, that usually would go for domestic use. So some of the things that we're watching very closely is that with everything that's been going on in Strait of Hormuz, with the war between the U.S. and Iran, and the concerns on fertilizer, in regard to what the availability is going to could have a big impact on Brazil, and we're watching that closely.
0: And you can follow Brownfield on Twitter at Brownfield. I'm Kellen Havikin for
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1: From ABC News, I'm Wayne Cabot. Both Israel and Lebanon now confirming a ceasefire is underway. Secretary of State Marco Rubio held a call with the Lebanese president today and told him to disarm Hezbollah. Talks between Israel and Lebanon are planned for next week. However, talks are off between the U.S. and Iran. Vice President Vance called away from today's scheduled session in Switzerland. Mick Mulroy, former Deputy Assistant Secretary of Defense for the Middle East, on why Iran stands to gain from this U.S. peace offering.
2: This is a regime that's still in place, is simply just younger. We went from an 86-year-old Ayatollah Khomeini to a 56-year-old Ayatollah Khomeini. They also are significantly advantaged if this goes all the way through financially, both from the unfreezing of assets, the ability to sell their energy, and this $300 billion reconstruction fund.
1: Just breaking, the Justice Department says it will not go along with a federal judge's order that Todd Blanche, the acting attorney general, sign a statement verifying the DOJ will not pursue President Trump's $8 billion anti-weaponization fund. In a defiant response, the Justice Department says such declarations are unnecessary. Judge Leonie Brinkema demanding the declaration after the administration repeatedly refused to confirm under penalty of perjury that it won't establish that fund. Flash flood warnings right now across parts of Texas and Georgia, meaning flooding is happening.
3: Post-tropical storm Arthur left behind a lot of rainfall, rising waters along the Gulf waters, right along the coastline, Perkinston, Mississippi, water rescues near mobile homes, lots of cars submerged, businesses affected as well.
1: ABC News meteorologist Leslie Lopez. Through this evening, those areas could be seeing 2 to 3 inches of rain per hour, and a big risk tomorrow for severe storms in Kansas, Nebraska, and Colorado. 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
1: We're getting reports of a train collision in the UK involving at least 2 trains, including an airport express in the Bedford area north of London. Injury has sidelined Team USA star Christian Pulisic from today's World Cup match going on in Seattle against Australia. He hurt his calf. He hopes to play next week. On this Juneteenth, we celebrate black physicians and nurses and scientists and healthcare leaders who are not only saving lives, but also expanding what's possible for the generations coming.

0: does not work well against norovirus. I'm Wayne Cabot, ABC News.
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4: It's Friday afternoon, June 19th, and this is AgriTalk. Welcome to AgriTalk. I'm your host, Michelle Rook. Happy Juneteenth. Markets are closed today for the holiday. However, we're talking markets with guest analyst Susan Stroud with Noble Ag, including China, biofuels, and Brazil acreage intentions for 2027. Oh, and let's not forget about what's going on with the energy markets and the impending Iran peace deal. Later on in the show, Farm Journal agronomist Missy Bauer will talk crop conditions and yield potential, maximizing your fertility program to cut costs and still achieve high yields, rescue treatments after heavy rains and nitrogen loss, plus the danger of cutting back on inputs like fungicide to save money. That is all coming up today on AgriTalk. First off, joining us is our guest market analyst, Susan Stroud of Noble Ag. Good to have you on the program. Thanks for joining us, Susan.
5: Thanks for having me, Michelle.
4: Well, I wanted to have you on for a while. I know you're an expert on so many subjects, and we're going to get into a lot of those today. But I want to remind our listeners as well as our viewers, we are taping this the day before the signing of the Memorandum of Understanding with Iran. But Susan, let's talk about the scenarios here, because at one point the ag markets were tied to the hip with what was going on with the energy markets, especially crude oil and heating oil, or what we call the derivative of diesel prices. But we have been falling. Have we taken all of the war premium out of both the energy and the ag markets at this point?
5: We're just about there. From an ag market perspective, we took the premium out and then some, but a lot of that, I think, has to do with the fact that weather remains non-threatening and very conducive for growing a big crop this year.
4: If you take crude oil below, say, $70, would that start taking the edge off of the bean oil rally, or are we already starting to see some evidence that that's breaking down too?
5: We've started to see that. I think that bean oil was kind of the last in the ag space to hang on and really not see sizable losses. So we're back, you know, we're at the point now, let's see. So 5 days or so, we're down 5% over the past 5 days, which has kind of been, that's been a weird thing for bean oil because we've spent so much time moving higher. But yeah, it's definitely bean oil, the headwinds with energy markets, I think it's definitely coming back to hurt bean oil some. But you know, when you look at bean oil in general, we're still up. Just take July, for instance, I mean, we're up 45%. If you would look at nearby futures, we're up substantially more than that year to date.
4: Wow. Yeah, it's been quite a ride. And I say crude oil, but it's really been more tied to heating oil. That kind of is following, that's what we follow in terms of the diesel market, right?

0: Yeah, so soybean oil, I mean, it's been trading like an energy for the past few years now, and all of that is really because of the boom in biodiesel demand. So as we're heading into new crop, we're looking at, for the first time ever, we're going to be using more soybean oil to make biofuels in the United States than for food use or food feed and other uses combined. So that's really it's a big thing because it's a complete change. And the thing is though, it's not just us here isolated in the US, although in the US we have this massive RVO that's more than 60% larger year on year and requires, as you might guess, 60% more feedstocks. But I think the bigger thing is that it's a global situation. So if you look out at global veg oil demand between the three big ones, so that would be palm oil is the biggest by volume vegetable oil in the world, then soybean oil and rapeseed or canola oil. You look at those three combined. The food, we're watching industrial use on a global scale. It's grown twice as fast as food use over the past 2 decades. And today, at 25, 26, and then looking out into new crop, the food to industrial demand ratio, it's fallen from more than 4 to 1 to 2 to 1 today, or right at 2 to 1. So I think that says a lot in terms of the way that we are changing how we look at vegetable oils as energy crops and not just a food crop
1: Absolutely. And I don't think
0: or
1: that's going to go
0: commodity.
1: away just because you have the war over the Strait of Hormuz open. That's going to keep going, isn't it?
0: Yeah, and none of
1: Yeah.
0: this is, I mean, these things are all completely separate from what's been happening in the Middle East.
1: Yeah.
0: What's going on in the Middle East is just kind of it's made things a little murkier. It's also, you have countries, for instance, like Indonesia, which is kind of the original big policy mover, when you're looking at vegetable oils going into a biofuel. And so they're moving to a B50 blend, and that was in response as they've been trying to get B50 for a long time or to move to that, but they're
1: Yeah.
0: saying that that's in response directly to what was happening in the Middle East that was causing their domestic energy prices to skyrocket.
1: Yeah. So you mentioned the 60% increase in blending rates or the RVO levels pushing this, but we also got great guidance from DOE here on the 45Z program. That's going to help push that as well, isn't it?
0: Yeah, and that's really been, and with the GREET guidance coming out, there are still a few pieces of this that I think we're trying to figure out. One of those being the Climate Smart Ag piece. I don't think that we are, that piece has not been clarified entirely. But what was just released, though, I mean, it's largely what we've already known as we turn the calendar to 2026. And that's also a lot of what helped provide substantial support for soybean oil early in the year. And that was something that was separate from what was
1: Sure.
0: happening in the Middle East. And it's because with 45Z in 2026, those amendments, it removed indirect land use change. That was the ding on carbon intensity scores that really hurt the eligibility and the attractiveness is using canola oil and soybean oil as a feedstock in biomass-based diesel production. The other thing that it did, it put this fence, it limited the feedstocks that qualify for 45Z clean fuel production credit. It limited the feedstocks of US, Mexico, or Canadian origin only. And so that really was another big boost for soybean oil.
1: About 30 seconds left in this segment. How much are farmers actually going to be making per bushel if they're providing the low carbon feedstocks for that fuel?
0: At this point in time, what it's doing is it's supporting the soy complex in a larger way. It isn't something, we're providing a long-term benefit and a long-term incentive to continue using soybean oil and canola oil in biofuel.

0: option.
1: All right. Well, I think that's the big question producers have right now, though, isn't it? Is how do I get part of this premium that the plants are going to get? So.
0: Yeah. And the other piece of it, too, is it's been very good for ethanol. And okay. I don't want to, and maybe that's something we pick up in the next segment.
1: Sounds good. Thanks so much. Susan Stroud is joining us with Noble Ag. When we come back, we'll talk about that. We're going to talk about China and much more here in AgriTalk.
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1: Welcome back to AgriTalk. I'm Michelle Rook, a host here for AgriTalk PM and joined by Susan Stroud with Noble Ag. Well, Susan, before the break, we were talking about biofuels and 45Z. Let's talk about what does 45Z mean for ethanol?
0: So as I mentioned in the previous segment, 45Z is really impactful because they removed the indirect land use change penalty that had been against crop-based feedstocks. And so what that did was that actually for the first time qualifies U.S. corn ethanol to receive a credit under 45Z. And it's around a dime or 11 cents on average, just in general. And so that goes, you know, that directly impacts the profitability of ethanol production. I know that the big question is, does this go straight to the farmer? And especially if you consider that, you know, it's a per gallon credit. And so when you back into the math and you figure you need 2 point, I can't remember what it is, 6 bushels of corn or something like that, that yields 1 gallon of ethanol. You know, you start to do the math, and I think there's this assumption that suddenly ethanol plants will be passing along that credit or that that bushel incentive to producers. Not necessarily the case. I mean, I think that the better way to look at it is that this means longer term, more sustained demand, because there's a tax incentive for ethanol plants to continue producing ethanol as much as they can.
1: Yeah, for sure. All right, I want to get your reaction as well, since we're talking about biofuels. There was a study released by S&P Global Energy this week indicating that the expansion of renewable fuels production is really the key to recovery and long-term profitability in the U.S. ag sector. And I know this thing looked out all the way to 2050, but you looked at the study. What's your take on it? I mean, do you agree?
0: I think the most important thing to kind of step back and think about here is, because we've talked about a few different things already, and what's the recurring theme? It's policy. So policy shapes demand. Demand is what shapes markets, and whatever markets are doing, that's ultimately what shapes agriculture. One of my favorite quotes is a Charlie Munger quote: "Show me the incentive and I'll show you the outcome." And, you know, when we're looking at something especially related to biofuels and we're looking out a few decades in the future, I don't know, you know, we're going to have a lot of policy changes along the way. I mean, it's like what we're talking about now with 45Z. This is a tax credit that's in place through the end of 2029. The Renewable Fuel Standard, the RVO, it's called SET 2. It covers 2026 and 2027. It won't be very long before we start talking about SET 3, which would be the mandate for 2028 and then years following that. So I think the more important thing to focus on is remembering that as we go along, these policy changes, it's not just here in the U.S., it's not just biofuel policies, it's also trade policies. Here and abroad, these are the things that ultimately shape markets and shape the direction that agriculture goes.
1: Yeah, that was the question I had. Will our biofuels policy support this? We can't, I mean, we've worked years and years and years just to get to this point. We're still fighting about E15 and trying to get that over the hurdle, the last hurdle here. So, I mean, that's key to this going forward. One of the things that stuck out in this survey, though, or this study, was they said nearly a third of U.S. corn acres would vanish by 2050 if new opportunities aren't pursued. And that seemed, I know you told me, that really seems like a pretty strong statement.
0: Yeah, it's a strong statement. I think that you also have to sometimes consider where, you know, the sources or who it is that's making the statement. The thing for E15 has been such a frustrating thing for the U.S. farmer, for anyone that's in the ethanol business, anyone in agriculture, for a very long time. And what people tend to forget is that we're talking about E15, not a mandate, just the opportunity to sell E15 year-round, nationwide. Yeah. So every 1% increase in ethanol blend here in the U.S. into gasoline supplies, it equates to, it's nearly half a billion bushels of additional corn demand. It's like the equivalent of what, say, North Dakota produces every year. It's a really big deal. But when you look at U.S. ethanol right now, we do have a few expansions that are underway. But in general, we're running at a very high capacity utilization as it is. And we have a very strong export program right now. And a lot of that is because you see increasing mandates in other parts of the world. So in the U.S., yeah, if we really want to move the needle, we need to be blending more ethanol here domestically. But the challenge is, we have to have additional capacity or we're just going to be taking those same gallons and redirecting them back here domestic versus exporting them.
1: Gotcha. All right, Susan, let's talk about China. We heard about some of the maybe first possible purchases of new crop soybeans being made to China this week. I know our prices, new crop, are now competitive with Brazil, but I've also heard that they're maybe looking for corn and wheat. What do you expect them to buy, and what's the timetable here?
0: I still think that the administration, what they have touted, the 25 million metric ton on an annual basis, I still think that we are going that direction, and that's what we should expect out of China. For new crop, the bad thing is, I mean, we're just, the market's very tired of waiting for China to show up. And I think we're getting much closer. There have been inquiries, but at this point, there hasn't been any. I don't think we've actually made some trades. But the thing is that they're going to show up eventually, and we're probably getting into that point in time that they finally do on the bean side of things. When you look at the other crops, and that was really one of the more disappointing things. It was kind of like salt in the wound after we started to see de-escalation or movement toward a ceasefire agreement in the Middle East. So here comes the wind out of the energy market sales, and then here comes your feed grain situation kind of tumbling lower all at the same time that we had that, you know, the government came out and said $17 billion in ag goods is what they're going to purchase per year. I don't remember the specifics, and that will include corn and probably wheat. And I think there's a lot of hope for cotton and some other commodities. But again, the market is a little tired of waiting to see what actually comes to fruition.
1: And we really need to get the reciprocal tariffs dropped in the case of soybeans, the 10%, so we can see some commercial farmers buying, don't we?
0: Yeah, when you look back, though, at kind of how Trade War One, Phase One played out, you know, Sinograin, China's state-owned stockpiling entity, that's who will come in and make these purchases to hopefully get us toward this. Whatever the deal amount was. I think it's going to take some time, and it will take a while for us to get back to some point, you know, some sort of normal. But when you have the government entities coming in and making the purchases, then they're not, I don't think they're really necessarily subjected to the tariffs, like the privates would be, but that's where it's going to start with Sinograin. It probably starts with the P&W. So hopefully if we can be a little more patient, maybe we'll see something come to fruition here.
1: We definitely need to point out as well, though, that 920 million bushels, 25 million metric tons is not any more than China used to buy from us before the trade war. I want to have time to ask you this last question. You go to Brazil every year. I know you are kind of an expert on this as well. But talk about the potential expansion that we've seen. Will it continue in 2027 with low commodity prices and high fertilizer costs, do you think?
0: Yeah, I mean, they're dealing with the same struggles that we are here in the U.S. as far as farm profitability. They're going to continue to expand, but it's definitely at a slower rate than what we've seen previously. It's such a challenge. It's really amazing going to Brazil and seeing the changes that have happened, especially over the past decade since the first trade war. So much improvement as far as infrastructure goes. They are, what's the quote? Becoming number one is easier than staying number one. And the U.S. has unfortunately found that out in a really hard way. We do have a huge bright spot, though, because we have this continued growth in U.S. crushing capacity, and that's really helped. While it doesn't completely alleviate the burden, it's helped soften the blow because we do have very strong domestic demand, and that's one thing that it's been a saving grace as we're headed to our fifth consecutive year of record high crush in a row.
1: All right. Well, we appreciate your time. Thanks so much. Susan Stroud joining us with Noble Ag. When we come back, Missy Bauer will be joining us to talk agronomics.
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1: 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July corn down 3.5, 417.5. D's down 4.75, 444. July beans down 9.25 at 11.22 3/4. November 6.5 lower at 11.42 3/4. July meal down 350, 301.30, with soybean oil down 185 points, 69.69. July SRW wheat down 7.605 3/4. July HRW down 8.5, 6.44. September spring wheat a half lower, 6.47 3/4. July or December cotton down 12 points at 79.67. August live cattle futures down 222.5, 246.62.5. October down 187.5, 239.97.5. August feeder cattle down 82.5, 366.60, with August hogs up 22.5, 97.72.5. For more information, go to ProFarmer.com.
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1: Welcome back to AgriTalk. I'm Michelle Rook with Missy Bauer, Farm Journal agronomist with B&M Consulting. Missy, thanks for being with us. Appreciate your time.
17: Oh, no problem. Happy to be here today.
1: Well, let's talk about this year's planting season, first of all, in comparison to last year and how the crop went into the ground in 2025.
17: Yeah, definitely a big difference. So, you know, where I'm at in this kind of south central Michigan, we usually have a pretty good opportunity to get some good beans in April. So usually we're not fighting necessarily super wet conditions. It's just more, it's probably cold, but beans can handle the cold and corn can't. So we'll typically get a lot of beans in April. In fact, in 2025, we had probably 90%, you know, of our beans in April, aside from your farmers that farm on the weekend and hobby farm and all that. But the bulk bulk of the big acres were in April. So very different this year. We had a very wet April. So it wasn't necessarily a temperature issue whatsoever. It was just wet. So very few beans got planted in April. And even for us, we do a lot of research plots. Probably only 20% of our soybean plots got planted in April. Now, once things did straighten around in May, around the 8th, 9th, 10th of May, things started getting where it was fit more. Then things rolled really fast. So guys went from planting beans and a lot of guys right into corn and or started corn at the same time this year versus sometimes we get the beans in April and corn in May. So it was really fast, probably 2 weeks really took in a majority of the bulk of the planting dates for corn and soybeans in our part of Michigan. So it was a lot different May than what we had last year too. So last year the end of May was so cold and we had terrible emergence conditions late May, which is typically unusual. Well, this year we had phenomenal. So we warmed up, and once it got warm, it stayed warm. So we had a lot of corn emerging in, you know, five, six days time frame. So a little later going for sure, especially on soybeans. Corn, I would say for us is probably average. We don't plant a lot of corn typically in April. We're more May planters here. So I would say that was normal, but beautiful conditions as far as temperatures go when the corn got planted and stuff come up really good.
1: Well, nationally, we had planting progress ahead of the five-year average, especially soybeans with the early soybean planting that we've been talking about. We did see some replanting, though, in areas I heard of Illinois, Indiana, and some other areas, too, right?
17: Yeah, I think in some areas they had a lot of crusting issues. So when you do get on the front side of getting in the fields, if anything, there was a lot of beans that got planted probably a little on the wet side as we were just starting to dry out. You guys probably push the limit a little bit. And then when it dries out so quickly, you get really warm temperatures and lots of winds, and that soil seems to really evaporate that surface moisture and want to crust over. So we don't see that as much where we're at in the sandier loam soils, but definitely as you drop down into some of the heavier soils, was an issue for some people where they had to get in there and do some replanting.
1: Well, let's talk about crop conditions right now. Nationally, corn 68% good to excellent. That's about 3% below last year. Soybeans at 66%. That's on par with last year. But when you look at the corn belt, we do have some problem areas, don't we?
17: Yeah, I think this, it's just been really variable, right? You've got areas that were, you know, in Ohio that got planted late, were wet, and you got other areas that maybe were planted decent, but there's pockets, you know, in Illinois, guys got 4 or 5 inches of rain, you know, at a time here the last week or so. So, I mean, that's where we start to get into more of those problems. I mean, personally, in our area, southern part of Michigan, we have some of the probably the best corn stands we've had in a while as far as everything come up so uniform. So I feel like we're better than where we were a year ago because for us a year ago, we had much more variability in our corn stands. So I personally think our corn stand would be above where we were a year ago on the good to excellent side of it. We haven't had excessive rain here as of yet. Ours has been a lot more steady. But certain parts of the Corn Belt, you know, different issues and different problems certainly.
1: Yeah, a little bit too dry out to the west, and like we say, a little bit too wet in the east with some of the heavy rains that we've seen, even over into Iowa, Missouri. Do you have concerns about leaching and nitrogen loss at this point?
17: I do. So I have a lot of concerns on the nitrogen in general. Like, even if we kind of break it down into different segments, if you think about, you know, a lot of the Corn Belt, Illinois, and parts of Indiana, some Iowa, they do a lot of fall anhydrous. We had a very unfriendly April for fall anhydrous. We had lots of big rains in April, really flushing, potentially denitrifying or pushing the nitrogen down. Now, April typically is a little bit cooler temperatures, so we don't worry about denitrification as much in April as, say, we would in June. But we also had those very hot weeks in April. I mean, we had some, you know, kind of almost in Michigan, almost record temps in April, and then it turned back really cold. But I do have some concerns about that. And then, so if you had fall N applied and you went through a wet April, regardless of what you've done since April, maybe you've had a great May and first half of June here, I think you need to be probably pulling some nitrate samples just to check things and make sure that you're not leaving a potential good crop on the table here with giving up on it. The other side of that is maybe you do, you know, spring applied ends, so maybe you miss those big April rains, but now you got to pay attention to if you were in late May or early June and you got some of these 4 or 5 inch rains, because now the soils are really warm. And denitrification, when we lose nitrogen through denitrification in warm soils, it's a much higher factor of loss than it is when soils are cold. So in a normal world, I always say I get more worried about big rains in June than I do big rains, you know, earlier in the spring, because of the temperature component that goes along with that. So that being said, kind of if you're a spring nitrogen person, or you had a real earlier side dress, got on in May, and now you've had a lot of these big rains, again, I think you need to be pulling some nitrate samples to make sure you're not going to leave anything on the table with this crop.
1: Does he also talk about kind of the timing and placement of nitrogen in season to make sure that the crop is getting fed, and then maybe even into late season? How important is all of that for yield?
17: Oh, it's huge. You know, when we think about, you know, nutrients, and if we can cheat a little bit, maybe you can cheat on phosphorus, or you can cheat a little on K, but you can't cheat on nitrogen. I mean, the crop needs a lot of nitrogen to push yield and push those bushels. Now, some of our soils naturally mineralize a lot of N, so our soils can help us out. Other soils don't mineralize as much, so you got to kind of understand that, those factors as well. But yeah, I think that we got to think about, you know, your types of soils you have, and whether or not you had higher potential loss, and really being able to pull some nitrate samples, I think, is key. So soil nitrate sample is a little different than a regular soil sample. You know, a regular soil sample might be getting pulled, you know, whatever your lab's calibrated to, maybe 6 or 6 2/3 inches deep. A nitrate sample, we want to go down at least a full foot. So 1 whole foot of soil with your cores. If you're in an area that you could take that same probe after you put that in a bag and go back down the same hole and get the 1 to 2 foot, so a second foot, that would even be ideal, because then it gives you an idea, okay, how much nitrate and ammonium do I have available in that top foot, but some of it, did it just leach down? If it's in that second foot, we'll have opportunities to still pick that up in the corn crop a little later in the season, but if both feet are flush, then we know we're in real trouble. So those nitrate samples can be super helpful for just kind of figuring this whole thing out.
1: Yeah, for sure. And applications, what are you looking at? A wide drop, or what kind of application process are we looking at, or is most effective?
17: Well, anytime, you know, when you think about in-season nitrogen, my preference is to always have some sort of banded nitrogen in your program. So okay. Banded N a lot of times is, I don't want to say it's a full 2X factor, but it's a bigger deal than broadcast nitrogen. I don't mind a little nitrogen broadcast, especially early season. It kind of helps pay that carbon penalty from the season before. But in season, if we can have at least a portion of that N banded. So whether it's a Y drop, or you're coming in on smaller corn with a Coulter knife injection, we've done a lot of plots on that over the years. It's 6 of 1, half a dozen of the other there, as far as I don't have a big preference. The only opportunity with a Y-drop is a lot of those are on sprayers, although some are on side dress bars now too, is that you can get a little later in the season. When you think about uptake and nitrogen and how long this crop needs N, we need nitrogen all the way to black layer. So it's not like, oh, as soon as I get through June, I'm done. No, we need to make sure we got enough N to feed the crop all the way. So when you think about kind of rescue treatments, a lot of times that'll work good coming in with like a Y-drop system, because the corn might be getting a little bit bigger by the time you get nitrates pulled and get an idea for sure what you want to come back and do. But we can be super successful with that, even if it turns dry, because if it turns dry, that Y-drop puts that band real close to the base of the plant, and we get enough stem water to help suck that up. So I do like some banded nitrogen. On the other hand, if you have pivots, center pivots, fertigation, I would use those as well. We do a lot of fertigation. I've done a lot of fertigation work over the years.
1: Applications and crop stage. What is the optimum there of when we need to make applications?
17: So the bulk of your nitrogen, I'm not saying all of it, the bulk needs to be on by the time we get to about V8, V9 growth stage. Because when we hit V8, V9, it's what we call rapid growth stage. And you see that corn, it looks like it grows every day that you drive by it. So from V8, V9 until tassel, we're going to take up 7-8 pounds of nitrogen per acre per day. That'll be our peak uptake. So we need to make sure we have enough on for that. That being said, You can still put on nitrogen. We've done very successful applications after brown silk kind of time frame, certainly after tassel. So you can still put on a little bit of N there, but the bulk of it needs to be on when the majority of that N is going to be taken up by V8, V9.
0: All right.
17: Yep. The other part of that, too, the guy you need to think about is sulfur kind of goes with nitrogen. So sulfur is definitely a potential issue this year with the rains that we've had also.
1: All right. And how much sulfur, that's part of your soil test, too, to find out how much you need to put on?
17: When the soil tests aren't the greatest for sulfur. Sulfur is more of a, anymore, we have little to no deposition from the air, from rainfall like we used to get. So, you know, a lot of times we should be putting on a pretty decent chunk of sulfur. It kind of depends where it's going on in your program. If you're using ammonium sulfate, a lot of guys might be getting, you know, 25 to 30 pounds, you know, that route. So if you're doing all liquid, it's a little trickier to get on a big volume of it. But we can still put some on through the Y drops just great with our nitrogen.
1: All right, Missy Bauer, Farm Journal agronomist, joining us. We're going to talk more about fertility and agronomy coming up next.
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30: She was the sister who went unnoticed.
31: A daffodil might look plain next to a lily, but on its own, there is much to be admired.
30: Now, her greatest chapter is yet to come.
32: Beans would like a little more heat. The beans aren't growing very fast. And, you know, for here it is, and first day of summer is almost here, and we're just not. I just feel that things could be progressing faster than they are. But overall, when you drive around, things look good. Last year at this time is when the heavy rain started in my area, and yeah, that was really ugly. So I'm hoping for a better year this year.
33: Okay. All right. Very good. Very good. Jim, what did you make of Kevin Warsh's first FOMC meeting as the chief?
34: Talk about a breath of fresh air. Only a four-paragraph statement. He wants to get the Fed back into accountability and just doesn't want the Fed members to talk as much as they have. I just thought it was a very, very good performance on his part.
33: He didn't even put a dot on the dot plot.
34: No, because he doesn't believe. Because they've been so wrong for so long. you know.
33: Right.
34: I think he, but there's the difference between being a farmer trader, T-R-A-D-E-R, and a economist, if you will. Okay?
33: Right. Or a lawyer.
34: He knows what he's talking about. Our lawyer, yeah. He wants the market to lead the Fed in many ways. He doesn't want the Fed leading the market. That's what basically he said. And yeah. I think rather than, he did speak volatility. We're going to have uncertainty on the Fed. This is more like Greenspan,
33: yes.
34: Dave.
33: Yes. Yep.
34: This is more yep. like Greenspan. We're going to have to guess a little bit more. That's not necessarily bad.
33: Yeah, you guys know Dr. Vince Malanga, LaSalle Economics out of New York. Jim and I have done a million seminars with him over the years. But I've talked to him recently, you know, basically since the Bernanke started this press conference following the announcements and the forward guidance that Bernanke and Powell provided, it just took away that surprise element from the Fed. Well, if you telegraph everything on a policy move, the likelihood of that policy move having the effect that you want it to have goes down. So I think he's trying to get some of that momentum back, I guess, Jim. I think that's what he's doing, isn't it?
34: Yeah, well, he said companies know they have real-time data. They don't have to rely on,
33: right.
34: like the Fed does, on surveys of which they have declining responses. So he's more of the market chip, there's no doubt about it. He likes real-time data. Companies, they have their internal data. So he's going to watch what companies are going to do. And I think that's the proper approach. Rather than Fed-led, it's going to be business-led.
33: Yep, okay. Tim, are you hearing the banks are still willing to work with producers generally?
32: Yes.
33: You got any color that?
32: I have really no more to say. I asked my banker and he said, okay. Here it really is, Pip. I wasn't going to say it, but here it is. The government money coming in is what's keeping the farmers afloat. It's the cash payments that they've been making, and rightfully so because of the market disruption that's taken place over the last time. But that's what's making the difference.
33: Yep.
34: But, Tim, I know I'm on my optimistic kick today, I know, but I'm fairly confident of it. This China coming, China buys.
0: I do think a lot of guys are kind of, you know, understand the basics of where we can cut and not cut, and there's just not a lot of room on the nitrogen side, right? Like most guys, you know, when we look at, you know, economically, environmentally, we're doing such a good job managing nitrogen today than what we used to. So I don't know that there's a lot of play in those nitrogen numbers like there used to be, like when we used to just put on way more than we needed, and now guys are just not doing that. So I think that probably a lot of our guys I'm seeing stick to the plan on the nitrogen. There were certainly probably some sulfur that got skipped on the front side, so maybe they didn't put on their ammonium sulfate application pre-plant like they normally do, and then they were just adding the extra N later. So they're still making up for the N, but in between there we lost the sulfur, which definitely is showing up with the wet season that we've had. I think one other thing, if guys are looking at that they are going to make a cut in their total pounds of N, I do think there's some flexibility with doing some nitrate samples. So if you're like, well, I'm going to try to put on 30 pounds less than I usually do, that's where I think we got to rely back on the information, use the tools in our toolbox, get some nitrates pulled, and even pull some tissue tests, especially as we get kind of later season. We've been real successful pulling tissue tests, even right at tassel time. See how
1: the
34: much
1: secret
34: nitrogen
1: is out.
34: Ear leaf,
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0: Live from Southern California, this is the Jim Rome Show on Westwood One.
1: That's cool. But also on SiriusXM, also on the X platform, also on the Rome TV channel, which has eight platforms, and then on Monday on YouTube. The reason I mention that is I know a number of you are watching the U.S. men's national team going up against Australia right now and watching this. You're multitasking, and judging from some of your reactions, some of you are bleep canned. And why not? If you can, must be nice. As promised, it's about to get better. Coming off a hell of a first hour, and it's about to get better. We are joined by the champ. We are joined right now by the head coach of your Stanley Cup winning Carolina Hurricanes. The Canes finished off the Vegas Golden Knights in six games to win the cup on Sunday night. He has led the Canes to eight consecutive playoff appearances, reaching the conference finals three of the last 4 years. Of course, he won a Stanley Cup as captain of the Canes back in 06. He played 20 years in the league for the Blues, the Flyers, and of course the Hurricanes. I am talking about Rod Brind'Amour. Rod, it is awesome to have you back on the show. Rod, thank you so much for doing it. How you feeling, champ?
2: Oh, great. And this is good, right? When you have me on twice in 1 year, that I know something's good cooking. You always have me on to start the playoffs, and now here we go. So pretty special time for sure.
1: Rod, when you say yes to me twice in 1 year, I know that's a good thing. Hey, wait. First things first, did you get your lift in yet today?
2: Of course. We got it. That's, if we don't do it every day, Father Time gets us all, as we know, but I mean, I'm trying to, you know, take every day as I can here and make the most of it. So we try to get after a little bit every morning, and then it sets you up for the rest of the day.
1: 100%. That's the anchor right there, man. Father Time is undefeated, but you got to do everything you possibly can to keep the old man out. We know this. All right, so, Rod, I would argue once again, I've always argued this point, and I stand by it. The Stanley Cup is the hardest trophy in all of sports to win. You won it as a player. You can speak to this. You've won it now as a coach. How long does it take for something like that to sink in and for you to fully get your head around the accomplishment?
2: Well, I think it kind of depends. I mean, the first time around, you just don't know what to expect, right? Now that I've done this twice, like, it's sunk in because I know, like, you got to take advantage of every moment. So I've been, you know, watching from afar. My boys here celebrating. I love it. This is where social media comes in handy for once, is I can follow what they're doing and just enjoy it, you know, from afar. Because, you know, they deserve it. And when you put in this amount of work, you set it off the top. To win this, once you've done it, you understand how hard it is. And that's why guys that have won it kind of, they say it's hard to put into words. But the mental and the physical grind that these guys go through, just 9 months of it, you know, it's insane. So, love it. I love watching these guys celebrate it. And they're still going hard as we speak. So it's, you know, that's what it's all about.
1: Rod Brind'Amour joining us. Oh, okay, that's a great point you just made. They're still going hard as we speak. And I know as coach, you're good with that. But you're coach. So, Rod, how long did you allow yourself? I mean, can you enjoy the moment, extend the moment, or did you turn the page already and you're thinking about the draft and free agency?
2: Well, unfortunately, you know, it's interesting. We got back, whatever, Monday, and then we had a meeting, you know, Tuesday morning because, you know, you just said it. We got the draft in a week, and then the free agency kicks in a week after. So it's like you got to start preparing for next year already, which that kind of blows, to be honest. So, but, you know, like I said, I get home, I'm flipping on my phone, I'm watching

0: course. But when you win and you get to the top of the mountain again the way you have, is there like pure exhilaration and adrenaline, or do you just kind of feel relief? Like, what's it feel like at this chapter of your life?
1: Man, that's a great question, because it's a bit of both. I got to be honest, when, you know, 8 years we've been doing this, and it almost feels like relief, you know, because I wanted it so bad for these guys. If we'd won, if we're 8 years into this and we won year one, it'd be different, you know. Like, it's just, it's been a long time coming for these guys. And, you know, there's five guys that are left from the 8 years when I took over. We call them the Fab Five. We have our own Fab Five, you know, but we stuck with it, and you built around them. And I give the organization credit for, we didn't jump ship, you know. They understood that we were having some bad breaks, so to speak. We weren't healthy in the finals when we get to the conference finals. And little things that were derailing us that, you know, you could easily have blown this thing up, but they didn't. They knew, hey, maybe our time will come. We stay healthy, which, guess what happened this playoff run? We stayed healthy. You know, I had one forward, missed one game in this whole stretch. Like, that doesn't happen. And, you know, you go through that, that's, you know, things have to go your way. You got to play great, which we did, but you do have to have things, you know, work in your favor, and that's what finally happened.
0: Damn, Rod, I think you answered my question before I could ask it. I was just going to say, Rod Brindamore joining us. I mean, you've come so close so many times, and it's so key, right, that the organization stayed the course. You had a culture. You had a process. They didn't change. They didn't panic. They believed in you. But obviously, health has everything to do with it. Luck is always involved. Ultimately, how was this group able to finish and seal the deal? What was their separation? Was it just health and consistency, or was it something else?
1: Well, both, but it was a little additions. We changed the roster every year, but we were able to keep the, like we talked about, the core together, the guys that, you know, shared that hard mutual, you know, hardship, whatever, that they shared for all this time. But that's important to make sure everybody knows. We have a lot of scar tissue on this team.
0: That's what I was going to say. It's scar tissue, yeah. Right? That's what it is.
1: Right. But that, you watch, you know, Jordan Stahl play. I've never seen a guy go beast mode like this. Like, he went outside his comfort zone, which, you know, that's big too, to take it to another level. And he just took the team on his back. And then it was, you know, it's hard to gauge the impact on that, because you can't really equate it. There's no way to say, hey, you know, numbers, this and that. But the willingness to want to win is insane. Like, I believe that more than ever. When you really want to freaking win, you know, like, it's amazing what influence that has on the team. And sometimes that's the edge. And if you watch Jordan Stahl play, like, that guy was, like, not letting us lose. That's just the way, simple way to put it. And guys followed. And I'm real lucky that I have a captain like that as a leader of our group. But I was just thrilled for him to have kind of a coming out party. On his greatness, in my opinion.
0: Shoot, Rod, you did it again. That's twice in a row. I was going to ask you about Jordan Stahl, and I was going to lay it out like that. This guy waited 17 years to win his second cup after he picked up his first in 09 with the Penguins. And again, not just another cup, or not just him captaining another team to another cup, but to do those things at 37 and win the Conn Smythe Trophy. I mean, what kind of commitment and sacrifice does it take to perform, lead, and win at those elite levels, Rod, in his 20th season?
1: Yeah, well, that's the amazing part. I mean, he's almost 38, and I think we talked about it the first time you had me on this year, but, like, he comes to work. I've had him here for 14 years. I've been coaching, assistant coach. Hey, like, I've seen him every day walk into that locker room and just say, you know, lay it out there. He goes, he comes in and leaves every day giving it everything he has, whether it's a practice, whether it's an off day, whether, you know, whatever it is, like, that's what he does. And I don't know there's a professional athlete in sport that does it like that every day. And, you know, of course you're gonna have off nights, you know, nobody plays great every day, but the effort and the commitment that he brings on a daily basis is off the charts. I've never seen anything like it. And that, you know, everybody that comes in the organization, they watch that, right? We get the first round draft picks, Sebastian Aho's and the Jarvis's and the Blakes, and you know what? We just sit them right beside Jordo, and then it's an easy job for me, because he's doing it. And when they see the leader do it, man, you know how it goes. I mean, it's real simple. So he's been the key for this, and he stuck it out. You know, he stuck it out, and that's what makes it all rewarding for me. You ask kind of, you know, what I feel about it. When you see guys like that you know, sometimes it does work.

0: Oh, and the good guys do, you know, get rewarded, and that's what you're seeing right there.
1: Hey, Rob, the thing is, you just said you've never seen anything like it, but that's actually not true. Yes, you have. Look in the mirror, man. You were the same way. You were exactly the same way, right?
0: Well, I tried. I tried, but, you know, like you I'm were. Telling you, this guy has just had a different impact in the game. I mean, he literally was, you know, I think almost a one-man wrecking crew out there at times, and that's special. So happy for these guys, and it's a different lens for me. This time around, you know, like I said, I was playing. I was like, man, I want this. I've dreamt about winning it my whole life. I grew up. That's all I thought about. And then you win it as a player. You're like, okay, that monkey's off the back. But then sitting back behind the bench, you just want it for them because you know how great it changes your life. You know, I wish I won 10 times, but I won once as a player. I was like, okay, I got to experience that. I know what it feels like. I wanted it so bad for these players because I've seen how hard they work every day. Like, I see it. I'm there. And that's why it's a very deserving group to have this, and they're partying like they should. That's all I can tell you.
1: Rod Brindamore joins me for another moment or so. It's so great. Hey, Rod, I want to ask you about your goalie, Brandon Bussey. I mean, I could argue you're not there without him, but we could at least say he had a significant reason or part of why you are here. This guy, for those who don't know, those who know, but his story is so incredible. He was undrafted, of course, out of Western Michigan University, did not make his first postseason start until the final, and then finishes it off with a shutout in Game 6. To me, it almost doesn't compute. Did you know that that guy had that in him? Hell, did that guy know that he had that in him?
0: Nobody did. I mean, we all knew of him. Like, we liked him from before. We tried to get him in our organization, but we're not talking about it even as a starter, maybe a backup. Like, you're thinking, you know, that's the pedigree. And, you know, it's luck that we got him. We it was a waiver wire pickup. We're like, we lost our other goalie to waivers, and we're like, we need a goalie. He came up, and it's like, our goalie coach, I give him credit, Paul Schoenfelder, was like, get that guy. You know, he liked him, and we were lucky. I mean, 30 other teams passed on him. In the waiver wire for us to get to that point, you know. So he comes in, and then it's a great story because it's about opportunity. You know, you life is opportunity, but when you get it, what do you do with it? You know, threw him in the net. We didn't know what we were getting. First start, great start. Second start, great start. Then he goes whatever he was, 30-6 during the regular season. This was a no-brainer to give him a shot in the finals because he's done nothing but good things. So. So great on him. He earned it. And again, happy for a kid like that because he did. But just literally, he earned everything he's getting right now.
1: Hey, Rod, you're so right. Such a great story. Such a great lesson about opportunity in life, man. When you get it, be ready. Rod, one last thing. Since we're talking about lifting the cup, we showed the video of guys lifting the cup. I would imagine lifting the Stanley Cup has got to be the most amazing feeling because players and coaches never lift the cup. Unless they win the cup. So it's got to be the most amazing thing. For those who haven't heard this part of the story, can you share the story about your trainer and your strength coach and how they mixed in a cinder block to players' workouts? Why did they do that?
0: Well, I think this is amazing. These guys, they don't get a lot of credit, right? You don't hear about these guys, but you know it, Jimmy. It takes everybody on a team. And I have the best strength coach in sports right there. You see him, Bill Bernstein. For many, many reasons that we don't need to get into, but just trust me on that. And then our medical guy, Doug Bennett, they were in, I think it was Lowe's. I said Home Depot. Yeah. They were in Lowe's, and they grabbed the cinder block and put it on a scale, and they're like, you know what? This thing weighs the exact same as a Stanley Cup, and we need to bring this in. And I'm like, yeah, bring it in. And then Billy put it, you know, the hard work, the masonry building brick by brick. That's kind of our motto. And every day they lifted this thing. But meanwhile, we knew that it weighed the same as a Stanley Cup. And I 5 years, we held on to this thing. And I'm like, you know, the real reason we're doing that, you know, we're a detailed team. Everything we practice, we make sure we're prepared for everything. It was to raise the cup. And I held back on that part because I thought, man, we're going to win one. I'll tell them after. You know, we prepared for everything. And 4 years had gone by. We hadn't won yet. So these guys are still lifting this thing thinking it's just about, you know, the hard work. And it is. But the other underlying thing, we threw the chips on the table here before the Stanley Cup Finals, and I said, boys, you know, there's the other reason we lift this thing. We prepare for everything. We're preparing for, you know, whatever many games this takes. You're going to know how it feels to lift the cup and put that in your head. So that's how that kind of came around. We wouldn't be talking about it if it didn't work. You know, obviously, it's a story now because we won. But, you know, that I give the trainers got to get the credit for that one.
1: That is such a great story. These guys are like brick by brick, brick by brick. It makes sense, right? And then you find out there's a second part of that story. Rod Brindamore, my guest. Rod, man, congrats. Could not be happier for you. Yeah. Could not appreciate that you always make time for us. Man, you'll enjoy it. I know you got work to do, but and you're the best, Rod. Thank you so much. Right. Congrats.
0: Jimmy, I appreciate you over all these years, you know, getting me on your show. I know you're the goat of it, so thanks for getting time for me. And one of these days I get out there, we got to hang out.
1: Oh, man, I would love that.
0: I'll take care.
1: I would love that. I would love that, Rod. Great to see you. Thanks so much. You make us look good, Rod. You're good for the brand. Rod Brindamore joining us. God, that looks amazing. Amazing energy. And if you think that that didn't feel good when he said, when I get out there, we got to hang out, that made me feel really good. Rod, hell yes we do. Man, grub, drinks. As long as we don't have to work out together, Rod, we can hang out. If you want to work out, I may not be available. I don't know if you know this or not, Rod. I'm a cardio guy. I'm not that guy. Look at this dude. 55 and absolutely jacked. And by the way, one more thing about Rod on a very, very serious note. You look at Rod the Bod and just the whole gloss. Rod the Bod. My man is smart as hell. Smart as hell. I mean, strong as hell. Tough as hell. Skilled as hell. But I'm talking about smart as hell. Great coach. Great leader. Love that conversation. Love that relationship. My thanks to Rod for coming through. Carolina for coming through. Alex Hadi getting that thing turned around, too.
2: Alex!
1: All right, so there we go. Back to back to back. That's about as good as it gets to start a program. I'm looking up right now. The Americans still up 2-0. Second half underway. And they're doing it without Christian Pulisic. If they win this, that should put them in the round of 32 and set them up really nicely. Listen, really important game. I saw The Athletic had a metric that the loser of this game has only a 5% chance of winning the group. So to go into this game without Christian Pulisic, you know, that was not like neither here nor there. This is a really important game. Not a must-win necessarily, not a have-to-have, especially with the extended field. But if you win this game, it pretty much puts you in the round of 32. And if you lose this game, you have almost no chance of winning the group. So them getting out quickly with some help from Australia was really good. I know a number of you are watching it, so if you want to comment, go ahead. Let me open it up to you, 1-800-636-8686. Also, you can hit me up on the X at Jim Rome. You can email me at RomeAtAppetite.com. Today is an ATP day. Today, Alvy will have his week that was. Our phone lines are open. And don't forget, come Monday, whole new era. Got a brand new platform, YouTube. We've built out that YouTube channel. We've been adding to it every single day with clips with our podcasts. But for the first time ever, the show will air live starting Monday and with chat. So do this right now, if you don't mind. Go on over there and make sure you're subscribed. That way you don't have to go looking for it. It will find you. All right, let's break. How about some engagement? How about some reaction? How about you getting on the phones? Hit me up. The biggest stage in world soccer is here. 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

0: Well, thank you, Rod Brindamore. It seems like I'm pretty happy about that. 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Normally do two interviews, not three, but I'm really glad we did three. Back to back to back. All three were awesome. Sandy Cracks is in. Quote, Rod Brindamore, on a normal day, brings that fire to the jungle. Rod Brindamore, the winning coach of the Stanley Cup, just burned your icebox of a studio to the ground. I like that energy. See you next year when Utah hockey. War saying frickin'.
1: When Utah hockey.
0: Yeah, he's all about that energy. Man, my man's got amazing energy, and I think it's got something to do with the fact that he gets that lift in every single morning. Why do I have the feeling that Rod does not skip workouts ever? And not just because of the way he looks, but because of the way he is. That's a lifestyle. That's an identity. That's who he is. And it makes him feel good. It's good for his mind. I always go back to what Nick Caserio told me once. I said, man, Sean McVay, like, where does that energy come from? Where does that juice come from? And Nick said, sound mind plus sound body plus good inputs equals juice. And he works out like crazy. That's Rod, too. Rome, when I was in high school, they had us lifting 12-ounce curls on a daily basis in gym class. Never knew why, but it all makes sense now, as beers back in the day were 12 ounces. War, a tremendous interview with Rod. War the Northwoods, Matt in Green Bay. Yeah, Matt, I don't think that's why they did that. That cinder block story was great, though. So those guys just think that it's part of the workout. Those guys just think that the analogy is, hey, we got to build this thing brick by brick. Brick by brick by brick by brick by brick. But part of the story was, and they did not tell them, the cinder block weighs essentially what the Stanley Cup weighs. Not that they wouldn't be able to lift the Stanley Cup, but you don't lift the Stanley Cup. No, those guys don't even touch the Stanley Cup. They're so, they hold the cup with such reverence, and they're so superstitious, and it's just tradition. Nobody ever touches the cup until they win the cup, so you don't know what it's like to lift the cup until you win the cup. So they had them lifting those cinder blocks, and they did it year after year after year. And to Rod's point, great story if you win the cup. And if you don't win the cup, nobody ever hears the story. And it's just part of the regimen. I thought that was a great anecdote. Mikey's not buying it. Quote, sure, you'll hang out with Rod the Bod when he comes out to SoCal Gym. Signed, Robert Plant. Fair. Fair. Fair. Fair. Listen, one of the great regrets of my life, and regret gets you nowhere. Like, I'm trying to eliminate all the regrets in my life, because I do have regrets. But it gets you nothing. Regret gets you nothing. Certainly nothing positive. So, ditch the regrets. But I'll always regret that, because it was on air. It's documented. Robert Plant came on this show. I interviewed him, and he invited me to hang out backstage with him because he had so many great stories.
2: Hey, well, look, I know that it's probably not going to happen, but you're more than welcome to come along and see what we do. It's great fun, and I can tell you some great stories off microphone, which will really make you laugh.
0: You know what's amazing about Robert Plant? Aside from his Robert Plant, I can almost guarantee that when we did that interview, he had no idea who I was. But they had something to promote, and me being me with the audience that I have and had, somebody said, hey, listen, this is one of the ones you're going to do. We've had a lot of success in putting musicians on this sports talk show. It's a different audience and demographic. It's a good idea. So I guarantee he didn't know me, but strangely, he knew me. Did you hear the way he started that answer? I know you probably won't do it.
2: Hey, well,
0: it's
2: look,
0: almost like he knew me.
2: I know that it's probably not going to happen, but you...
0: He was right. But I wish it would have happened, and it should have happened, and it would have happened had I done the right thing. Now, to that point. Okay, first of all, incredibly enough, I know you'll find this very hard to believe, Robert Plant never came around ever again, nor did I ever get that opportunity ever again. I know, shocking, right? Which is why I regret it. If Rod Brindamore is in Cali and reaches out to me, or one of his people reach out to me and said, hey, Rod's in town, you want to have a pop? You want to have a cup of coffee? Hell yes! It's kind of like what Kobe used to do. And I've shared that story, but it's worth repeating. Kobe Bryant lived in Orange County. We live in Orange County. So I'm not saying that it was a frequent occurrence, but it would happen a couple times a year where I'd be, and it was out of season generally, always, but I'd be in my office midweek working, and then the text would pop in. And it was always the same. Yo, fam, what's up? At Javi's. Meet me there? I'm like, on my way, bro. On my way. Not I'm prepping. Not I'm working. Not I really got to watch this game. This baseball game. This midweek Toronto Blue Jays Yankees game. I'm like, see you there in a half hour. I didn't do that with Robert Plant. I would do that with Rod Brindamore. Now, part of the problem is, to the point that I made, there are people in sports that say to me, yo, man, you're in L.A., I'm in L.A., let's get together, let's work out. I get that a lot. Let's work out. Let's work out. And these guys are all, like, they're monsters, obviously. That's how they make their money. That's not how I make my money. That's not my moneymaker, my body. You know, my mind, for sure. And I don't want to look like a fat pig on the air, but this is how they make their money. So, like, hey, Rome, let's get together and work out. And I'm always in a weird spot because I'm a cardio guy. So if somebody says to me, Rod's in town, Rod wants to get together, Rod wants to work out, that's going to be a tough one. I'm not going to lie. The last thing, look at me. Do I look like I want to get in a weight room and move weight with Rod Brindamore?
1: It's a lot of great products that they have, depending on what you're doing. I don't know if you work out much, but, you know, you,
0: you
1: of course, you're the...
0: Justin Fields said it right to my face. He said it right to my face.
1: Yeah, I mean, you look good. Like the pants.
0: But he did like my pants. I do have good pants. You never see them. I'm not one of those guys. I'm not one of those anchors or talent that put on a nice shirt and then are wearing shorts underneath the desk. My David August setup, if I have nice shirts, generally, this right now is my Friday casual gear, the pants match the shirt. I go by the book. So he's right. I did have nice pants. And he was also right. I am a cardio guy. Anyway, long and short, if Rod Brindamore, and he just said it, it's a serious dude, man. That was such a compliment that he said to me, yo, man, if I get to Cali, we should hang out. I will not Robert Plant Rod Brindamore. I just hope that he says, when I'm in Cali, let's grab a pop. Let's get a lunch. Let's get a cup of coffee. Let's do anything except work out, Rod. Because that's going to be really humiliating. I did this once. Okay, not proud of this story, but I'm just being very real. Very transparent. Not proud of this at all. So I used to work out and do some MMA stuff. And I did it, you know, for a lot of reasons. But I did it with a professional MMA-er. And I remember the first lesson, we were just doing some basic stuff. Basic moves. And I was not really doing it very well at all. It's like Brazilian Jiu-Jitsu and other forms of the martial arts. It's really technical. And it's more difficult than it looks. And even the most basic stuff, I wasn't doing very well. And I remember this guy looking at me because he's been watching me on ESPN all the time and held me in pretty high regard. And he's just looking at me like, dude, what, are you kidding? You can't do that? That's not hard. You, of all people, Rome, the junk you talk, the things you say about athletes, you can't do that. And it was fair. It was fair. Like, I remember this guy, and if you think that I didn't go back, you'd be right. Hey, man, when the going gets tough, the tough quit. It was really uncomfortable because I know the guy was looking me up and down and actually called me on it like, bro, you should not be having this much trouble in week one with the most basic thing that I'm asking you to do. And this guy was a good guy, too. Really good guy. So another reason why I'm not getting in any weight room with Rod Brindamore. Yes, yes. If Rod wants to work out, I will Robert Plant him. I definitely will not do it. I'll do anything except that. Let's see here. Top Jimmy. What an epic way to cap off an epic week with the third Rod the Bod interview since November. Never too early to start stockpiling the jungle karma for next season so we can run this thing back. Thank you for all the love and support for our Canes. Jeff C in NC. Hey, Jeff, you're welcome, but I want to tell you this. When you say thank you for your love and support for our Canes, there's a lot of teams that I really like that I would love to give love and support to. They got to want it. The Canes are good to work with. The Canes are a really good jungle team. They're really, really good to work with. I could do that for any number of teams. Like, there are teams and organizations that I really respect that are not returning that respect, so they just don't get the karma. They don't get that. The Canes are a great organization, and they're great to work with, and they've been very good to us. Jamie in Green Bay nailed it. This is awesome. Quote, I've only been a soccer fan for 45 minutes, and we're already up 2-0. This soccer game is easy, dog. USA. USA. This is why this is so important for the Americans to win and to win the way they are and play the way they are. Because, one, you're trying to get a whole new generation of soccer fans in this country. Remember when the women won it all? It was supposed to change everything. And it did change things, but it didn't change everything. The Americans, the men, have an opportunity to change the way we in this country see soccer. I know rich of me to say that, but it's true. They have an opportunity to change the way this country sees soccer if they make a deep run. Already you can see people that don't really understand it that are totally behind it. So they have a chance to change the way this country views this sport, and they have a chance to change the way the rest of the world that already knows the sport sees us and the sport. It's an enormous opportunity. And I want to reiterate, and I had this take earlier, and it was very smart then, and it's very smart now. The U.S. men's national team does not need to win the event for that to happen. Let me repeat that. We don't need to win the event for that to happen. We can change everything by just making a deep run. I'm going to argue that if they play the way they're playing with this energy, and the country has the energy behind them the way it does, that if they make even to the quarters, that could change everything. And if not everything, it can make a significant and dramatic impact going forward. That was the whole point of the U.S. hosting and being ready. Because again, even if they went to the quarters, say they went to the quarters in Qatar, it wouldn't be the same thing. But the fact that they could make this run on U.S. soil with the country getting behind it could change everything. That's why these games are so critical and so important. And that's why they're going to ultimately need Pulisic. My man, you are awesome. You are the best player we have. But availability is your best ability. I know you didn't kick yourself in the leg, But they need you out there. Maybe not today. But they're going to need him to make that run. But so far, so good. Let's take a break. Sorry, man. You know me. When I get rolling on soccer, you can't stop me. All right. Why don't you get on the phone? Hit me up. I know it's a national holiday. I know a lot of you are not at work. I know a lot of you are at home. You know what's going to be another national holiday, if you think? I think. Monday when we start on YouTube. It should be if it's not. Hit me up with your ATP. We'll have that next hour. What is your question? I've got some more thoughts on some of the European invasion of this country and what they like best about us. It's wild. Maybe a little NBA, too. 1-800-636-8686. We're coming right back. Stay tuned.
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0: 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I know some of you are not accepting that I'm talking about soccer. Some of you think that I'm not even being real or authentic about it. Some of you are like, no, Rome, that's not what you said. That's not what you said in 1995. Right, exactly, 1995. Look, I'm not going to sit here. I've gone over this already with you. I'm not saying that I love the beautiful game. I'm not saying it's the NFL or the NBA or Major League Baseball or MMA or the NHL or even NASCAR. I'm not saying any of these things. I am saying my perspective has shifted. And by the way, not overnight, not this week, not after the win over Paraguay. I'm not some Johnny-come-lately like that. We've been talking soccer on this show since the last World Cup. And prior to that, because I'm friendly with Greg Berhalter. Our kids actually grew up together. Was something wild? Like Sebastian, who's on the U.S. men's national team, played Little League Baseball with Jake. So this is how we know each other. So I have talked soccer. This didn't happen overnight. I know some of you want me to be that guy and run the same story. But again, this is what I mean. If I told the same jokes and had the same takes, and by the way, I didn't apologize for any of that, and I'm not going to. I'm not taking any of it back. I'm not apologizing for anything I said back then. But if I did the same bit and had the same rants and the same takes the entire time, how lame would that be? Where is the growth and evolution in that? There's no reinvention. The show never changed. It never evolved. Kind of like you clones sending me the same OJ bullcrap and the same baby Jessica bullcrap. You never evolved. You never changed. Your game never improved. That's why you're so lame, and that's why I am still here doing this show, because it did change. Yeah, Ron, what about soccer sucks? You know, all you get is like one goal. Right. Not taking that back, except we're not getting one goal. We've gotten six in the first two games. And arguably, that first World Cup game was about as well as they've ever played. Like, there's a lot of positives in this. And I'm realistic enough, smart enough, astute enough to acknowledge the significance in this. I mean, I know some of you really want me to be that guy still. But if I was still that guy, I would have been off the air years ago. I know what I'm doing. All right? Let's talk about a few more things really quickly. Jazz Chisholm. Did you see this dude? Did you see this dude have to leave the game after fouling a ball off his package? If you're watching the stream, check it.
1: Jazz fouls that off himself. Remember, Jazz fouled a ball off his foot last night. I don't know where he fouled this one off, and I don't really want to know.
2: I don't think it was the foot.
0: Yeah, I don't think that was the foot either. We've seen guys foul the ball off their foot. They're not writhing in pain like that. Like they just had their nad exploded. And is there anything more baseball? Anything more baseball than his teammates who should know better? The dude is sweating profusely. Of course, he just exploded his package. Is there anything more baseball than his baseball teammates looking all too amused while this dude looks like he's going to die? Look at the dugout. They're like covering their face. They're laughing. You know, some of the coaches are looking away. They're a little more mature. Yeah, dude. Look at Aaron Judge. Yeah, bet that felt below average. They seem pretty amused. How that never happened to my guy Torrey Hunter, which is why I kept bringing it up year after year after year after year. Oh, I have no idea. Yeah, Torrey would always say, if I'm getting hit in the junk in the outfield, then I shouldn't be in the outfield. Fair enough, Torrey. But how about Jazz? Like, how did you never foul one off your junk, Torrey, given, quote, how much you had going on down there?
3: Yeah, but Torrey, what if they came to you and said, look, I can get this deal done, but you got to wear a cup?
4: Oh, hell no. We're
3: deal out. Break.
4: I can't wear no cup, man. You know, it's too much down there, man.
0: There's too much down there, man. So how did that never happen to Torrey? I don't know, but it happened to Jazz. And that looked like that did not feel good at all, even though his teammates thought that was pretty hilarious. All right, when we come back, the third hour. Look at that, dude. That's pain. If you're watching on the stream, you can see the pain in that guy's face. All right, do not forget. Have I told you? Monday, the show is coming to YouTube. We already have an existing channel. We have been up. What you want to do is go to the existing Rome YouTube channel. Just search out Jim Rome and hit subscribe. That way you are ready. You don't have to go looking for it. It will find you. Not only be ready to watch and consume, be ready to engage. Live chat. Live chat comes to the jungle. That should be something. All right. Hour number three coming up. Alvy, we'll have his week that was. We're going to have an ATP. Phone lines are open. We are watching the USMNT. USA 2.
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9: Here's your forecast from Watertown Radio and GoWatertown.net. Daytime highs approaching 74 this afternoon under mainly clear skies. Winds out of the west, 10 to 20 miles per hour. Clear skies tonight, lows dip down to about 48. Mainly sunny skies tomorrow, daytime highs approaching 76. I'm meteorologist Mandy Thaluber on Watertown Radio. Right now, 73.
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0: last non-YouTube hour. Far Coast Bowl on Monday. We will be on YouTube for the first time, airing live. Still 2-0. And we're getting towards the end of that game. USA. So that should put them in the round of 32, and they are in a good spot. Hey, and also, coming in, goaltending was supposed to be, goalkeeping, an issue with the USA team. And we're looking at a shutout right here. And they gave up a goal to Paraguay when they kind of let their guard down. So goalkeeping has not been an issue. All right, starting hour number three, quickly, 1-800-636-8686. Great, great interview day. We had Keaton Wagler, former Illinois guard and an NBA draft prospect. He'll go in the top 10. We had him in hour number one. We had Louis Riddick, former NFLer and front office executive turned ESPN analyst, one of the best in the business. We had him in hour number one. We had Rod Brind'Amour. By the way, go ahead and put him in the Hall of Fame anytime you want. Rod Brind'Amour won a Stanley Cup as a captain with the Canes, won a Stanley Cup as a coach with the Canes. Three excellent interviews. I have been excellent, as I always am. Now I'm looking for you to do your part. Ask not what I can do for you. Ask what you can do for the jungle. What you can do is get on the phone, hit me up. All right, so some more sidebars coming off the World Cup. Just over 1 week, and yes, I'm still talking soccer, if you can believe that. Just over 1 week into the World Cup, and there have already been plenty of enormous moments. You had America's win in Los Angeles, and we're about to get a win in Washington. You had Cape Verde holding Spain to a draw. Remember, their goalkeeper went from 40,000 followers or 48,000 to at last check like 15 million. It's probably more than that now. You had the Democratic Republic of the Congo doing the same thing to Portugal. And what you had was ranch dressing. That actually has been the real star of the entire World Cup so far. Ranch dressing. Argentina looked so good in their first match. So did England. So did France. But they're all looking up at Hidden Valley, yo. The phrase, having a moment, has been beaten into the ground. Except that ranch dressing is having a moment. World Cup visitors have been having a blast at places like Waffle House, Taco Bell, Raising Cane's. And by the way, if these guys have been freaking out about the house, the bell, and the Cane's, what the hell would happen if any of them made their way to Javier's? Anyway, all these folks have been marveling at the size of our gas stations, going nuts on barbecue. But apparently, ranch dressing is next level. It's moved into its own category. Our friends from overseas have discovered it, and they've lost their freaking minds. How they never knew about ranch dressing, I have no idea. As one tourist wrote on X, quote, "Why did no one tell me ranch sauce is like crack? Europe. We need ranch ASAP." End quote. Elsa posted that. My immediate reaction was, what? What? You don't have ranch. There's no ranch overseas.
1: What?
0: I mean, I thought it would have spread by now. How in the year 2026 are people only now finding out about ranch dressing? How is that possible? It's over. We won.

0: pack it in your checked bag.
1: You are now free to move about the country.
0: On the way home. Thank you. Incredible. They also warned, quote, okay, please avoid chugging your ranch outside security. The airlines will check it for you. End quote. Look, I don't know how many World Cup fans are flying back, getting to the airport with a six-pack of ranch in their carry-on, and then having to pound it before they go through security. I just hope that number is zero.
2: Zero. I
0: mean, come on, man. Where's your pride? Where's your dignity? I know you've gotten a taste of it, and I know you love it, but you can't be hammering dressing in an airport. Man, that is a terrible look. The worst. I would hate for a great visit to the U.S. to end with you drinking ranch dressing like it's water, because it's not water. Not even close. I mean, sure, it's tasty. I even did a shot way back in the day at a Green Bay event. But I didn't try to travel with it or pack it. And it's not water. It's thick as hell. You're supposed to dip food in your ranch dressing, not your entire face. And no, I don't need to hear from Mark
3: That's one shot.
0: Ham Gino or Charlie No Longer in Lawrence on this topic. Actually, I don't really need to hear from anybody on this topic. This isn't me bringing up ranch and
4: Jungle
0: food
4: caramel.
0: So that a bunch of you ghouls will come in with your stupid jokes about former coaches and athletes who put on a few pounds going Scrooge McDuck into a ranch dressing pool. We're asking to be hit with a ranch dressing bath after a big win. Like Gatorade is so 2025. Hit me with a bucket of ranch. This is about me being a good host, and not just for this show, but for the entire country. This is about me welcoming visitors from around the globe and helping them enjoy their stay and helping them figure out how to return home with some great memories, but also their dignity. Because there is some good news. Good news for everybody, and I can't believe that they think that ranch is crack, but they do. Good news, though. Good news if you think ranch is crack and you're jonesing to take more ranch dressing home with you. Kraft has pledged to release a special edition TSA-safe version of ranch dressing. That's a combination of words I never thought that I would ever say, but I'll do you one better. You don't need to wait for the special edition. Let your old pal Jim Rome save you. I'm in the solutions business. I walk in the solution. I'm not here to point out a problem without pointing out a corresponding solution. I'm here to solve your problem. If you're visiting and you're somehow all of a sudden hooked on the ranch and you're worried about life without ranch, if you're thinking of getting a skycap to wheel you through the airport with a ranch IV, if you're about to get the DTs without your ranch fix, if you're trying to figure out what possessions to abandon so you can stuff your luggage full of bottles of that tangy dressing, here is a special tip. Just get the ranch seasoning packets. You're welcome. It's that simple. Take the liquid out of the equation. Get the powder. Get after it. Stuff your carry-on full of them. Jam your checked luggage full of them. Tape them to your body. Man, go crazy. Hide it in your ass crack. Do what you have to do. And then thank me now and enjoy the ranch when you get home. It's like contraband. Ranch. Of all the things that make America great,
5: of all the dramatic things I've ever seen,
0: ranch dressing was not on my bingo card, but here we are. Here the bleep we are.
6: Here we are.
0: You're all lucky.
6: We are.
0: You're all lucky it's not on the TSA restricted items list, right? But if this keeps up, it will be. It'll be worse than having a water bottle full of water. They will have trash bins at the security line which read, for ranch dressing only. But again, if you gotta do it, stick it in the bottom of your compression socks. Last time I flew, they did not make me take off my shoes.

0: News. 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Put them in dime bags and ram them up your butt.
1: Buttocks.
0: Anything for the ranch. You know, like anal beads.
2: Anal beads.
0: Am I right, Ben Mesrick? Like anal beads.
3: Wireless
0: anal ranch.
2: Anal beads. Anal beads, right?
0: Anal ranch.
2: Anal ranch.
0: Anal ranch.
2: And they're just saying anal beads, anal beads, anal beads.
0: Anal ranch, anal ranch, anal ranch, over and over. Like the agent at the x-ray machine notices that bulge in your underarms when you lift your arms up to position. Sir, can you step aside, please? I need to do a wand check. Yeah, I'm kind of in a hurry. Sir, can you take your jacket off? Got a vest covered with ranch spices, sandwich bags. No. Those aren't my Newman's Own ranch packets. Somebody must have slipped that ranch. Oh, no. They slipped that on me. Somebody set me up. They were planted on me. That's not my ranch. Sir, come with me now. I'm being blackmailed. They're not my Ken's ranch packets. The agent's like on the walkie-talkie. Yeah, I'm going to need backup here at Security Checkpoint 3. We got a problem. We have a belligerent ranch traveler. Who knew it was like crack? Elsa, what is this ranch? How come we don't know anything about
4: this? Crack is whack.
0: It's ranch dressing. How do you not know about it? Look at her. Elsa, why did no one tell me ranch sauce is like crack? Europe, we need ranch ASAP. I'm not saying she's wrong. I'm just saying I can't believe they never knew about it until the World Cup came here. Wild. I believe that ranch is crack. I believe that ranch is crack. I believe that ranch is crack. All right, let's go to the phones. Haven't heard from this guy in a minute. Let's go to Portland. James, my man.
5: My man, I'm cruising down the 5 here, and I hear all this talk of Hidden Valley. And Albie, we know you used to hang with some ladies that love ranch. They love it on their chin, they love it on their chest, and we damn well know they love it on their back.

0: All of that. All of that. Albie, that was directed at you. How long were you going to listen? How many body parts were the ladies that you love going to experience ranch before you ran that guy? I thought just getting ranch on their chin was runnable.
1: I was just talking about ranch dressing.
0: You can go ahead and put your headphones on and address me and address this topic.
1: Hey, Jim.
0: Albie. Hey, Albie.
1: Yeah, I thought he was talking about ranch dressing. I didn't know where
0: okay,
1: we were going.
0: Okay. All right. I'm gonna call you on that. It was James in Portland, Albie, and he was directing it to you.
1: Is he a new caller? I've never.
0: Oh, you don't know James, do you?
1: No.
0: You don't know his shtick. You don't know him.
1: Portland, Maine.
0: You don't know what he was talking about. No, not Portland, Maine. I think you know exactly what was going on, bro. Were you working on the week that was? Were you?
1: Definitely working on the week that was.
0: Uh-huh. He was talking about you and the ladies and getting ranch on their chin and their backside.
1: Yeah.
0: Now you understand. Yeah. All right. Just checking.
1: Just trying to get him to the chorus.
0: Yeah, he got to the chorus. He's got his own chorus. That brought James out of work. Just James tooling around down the five. Oh, okay. That's the call I'm going to make. The ranch dressing call. Anyway, that's not what they meant, James. Yeah, Albie, that sound effect, what does that mean? That. Never mind, we know what that means. That can't be possible. How is there not ranch dressing overseas? What, this is purely domestic? But they're freaking out. If the TSA is issuing statements about what you can and can't travel with, that should tell you all you need to know. All right, so the Americans shut out Australia 2-0, and they do so without Christian Pulisic. I'm telling you, this World Cup could not be going any better for USMNT. Could not be off to a better start. Could not be going any better. Could not be going any better for the host country. I mean, it's like a dream so far. Job not done. Plenty of work still to do. But they're doing great. Right there is a post from the official USMNT account. Quote, gem of a win in Emerald City. Ah, nice pun. Well done. I believe that they will win. They did. All right. When we come back. Still looking for your reaction. Hopefully better than that. Hopefully better than James. James, you did not get rocked for that. Just know that. Albie is working on the week that was. We will have that. I need some ATPs. Any questions you want to ask me or anybody on the crew, go ahead and do it. 1-800-636-8686. Quick reminder, we debut on YouTube on Monday. Also want to remind you I did a podcast with Byron Scott, former NBA great. Really good one. That is episode 415. So you should make time for that this weekend or maybe on your commute or maybe in the gym. Good listen. Really good stuff. Byron Scott came through. That's podcast F415 of the Jim Rohn Podcast. All these things still ahead. Plenty of room for you to get through. Let's finish the week strong. Get up in here. And when we come back, I've got some thoughts on the NBA, which I'll share. Stay tuned.
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3: 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Myles Garrett joining Matthew Stafford in L.A. 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
12: Our state's history museum is reopening on July 1st. 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

0: I sometimes get that text you don't want to see. You'd love this. You know you wouldn't. Maybe I'll reset it. We'll see how it plays out. Perform? What's going on? Welcome to the show. All right, so we are into our last 35 minutes or so. Jamie in Green Bay. This guy, like, never misses. I haven't even read this yet, and I'm sure it's fine. Quote, I personally believe the countries should have ranch, like South Africa, Iraq, and everywhere, such as Simon's Teen, South Carolina.
1: Because
0: there you go.
1: People out there in our nation don't have maps, and I believe that our education, like such as in South Africa and the Iraq, everywhere like such as, and I believe that they should, our education over here in the U.S. should help the U.S. or should help South Africa and should help the Iraq and the Asian countries, so we will be
0: able
1: to.
0: Why did they ring the bell on her? She was doing great. How do you ring the bell on her? So uncool. Abel in the ATX, Jim. I can't get enough of these videos of these foreign countries getting a taste of American culture and absolutely enjoying it. War, Hidden Valley to the chin. There's two things about this that I love. I love that they're coming here and they love our culture. And frankly, I love that they're coming here and they love our hospitality. I love that we are showing them a good time and that they're not coming here and saying, yeah, it sucks there, just like we knew it would. They're not saying that. They're making it better and we're doing our job. And it's just been this great connective thing. It's been global. You know, back in the day, that would have been one of my first takes. Oh, the beautiful game is going to bring the world together. How? By everybody teaching everybody how to bag up urine and blood and throw it at each other? How is the beautiful game going to connect the world globally? I mean, it was so easy back in the day for me to run that. But the fact of the matter is, it is. It is. It's working. Look at all the tourists coming to our country and just falling in love with it. Boston and everywhere. Like all the venues, all the cities. And ranch. And they discovered ranch. Wait till we drop Thousand Island on their ass. Nah, ranch is better. Hey, Jim. If Elsa thinks ranch dressing in an American restaurant is so good, she should try undressing in an Italian restaurant. Son Rick Pitino. Gary in Central Ohio. War, not a fat joke. You know, I have a feeling Rick Pitino used to always come on this show. And then all of a sudden, he wouldn't come on the show. Why do I think it's got something to do with all you a-holes? And not me. I'm not the one making those jokes. I always love Rick. I still love Rick. Hitman Canadian. I never had any limits on the ranch. Signed, Michael Jackson. That ranch. I know that ranch. I remember when that ranch came on the market because my family's got a ranch not far from that ranch. Up in the San Ynez Valley.
2: Family.
0: Mr. DJ Man. Ranch is absolutely great. My bad. This is from Frisco Mario. Mr. DJ Man, ranch is absolutely great. It has helped us grow and become very juicy and soft. Sincerely, Silk Bras Moves.
3: Bruh.
0: Frisco Mario, Hey, Mario? I would ordinarily say, hey, Fresno Mario, stop lying, but when you have content that's good, I have no problem giving you credit and letting you rep Frisco, Mario. And that was good content. War Silk needing a bra. War infants reaching for Silk's bust when they are hungry. Damn, Mario. Mario, not only am I going to address you as Frisco Mario, I may actually address you in my normal speaking voice. Damn, dude. Wart infants reaching for Silk's bust when they are hungry? That might be your best line ever, Mario. Alvy, are those infants reaching for Silk's rack?
2: Rack him!
0: They do sound hungry. Imagine Silk's got like this blanket and this kid underneath this blanket feeding a baby in public and being all natural about it and not uncomfortable. I do not know if Silk carries around a breast pump with him for when it's time and then freezes it. Not freezes it, but stores it. I don't know. I'm sure he could. I don't know if any of the eighth graders, when they get thirsty or hungry. Hey, Rome. I'm currently working in an open kitchen at a watch party for the USA game. Busy as hell for me, but figured I'd fire off a pic of the rig. Zach in the 207, long time JRYT subscriber. Let's go. All right, brah. I see you working.
3: Brah.
0: Appreciate you. I'd asked for the setup earlier.

0: JB time. JBT time. My man Jim Coachella, legend. Dear Jim, did you just say treat ranch dressing like coquina?
1: Coquina.
0: They do think it's like coquina. She did. She said it was crack. Ellison said it was crack. Coquina, crack.
1: Coquina.
0: It's like riding the horse, man.
2: On my own, too. On my own,
0: too. It's like riding the horse. So TSA, as if they didn't have enough to worry about, now they have to look at the white powder and try and determine whether or not it's the coquina or the coquina. Other coquina, the ranch. At Crayon Plunderer, quote, "This is a coordinated effort to get the citizens of the works addicted to our crack-laced cuisine, e.g. ranch, return to their respective homelands and get their fellow countrymen addicted and improve USA standing in the world health rankings. Sound the fat alarm." That's deep.
3: Fat, fat, fat, fat, fat.
0: That's a conspiracy theory I can get with. SA Sports Honk, Rome, war bums using Siegel crap is ranch dressing. That's disgusting. Hashtag bum smack. You ever eat bird crap? I haven't, but I would imagine it's not good. Y'all good? No, I mean, I think it's amazing that, like, yes, we all like ranch. And yes, there are certain things that we shouldn't eat or shouldn't eat that much of that are like crack, sugar, for instance. But one, ranch is not it to me. And number two, I just have no idea that, how could they not know about ranch? That'd be like me going to Italy and like going, oh my gosh, I had the most amazing thing, sugar.
4: OMG.
0: How come nobody in America knows about sugar? Or barbecue sauce, or salt. Anyway, they're freaking out. They're losing their minds over ranch. How come we don't know about this? This amazing, it's crack. It's ranch. Alva, you know about it, right? one 800 636 8686. All right, so what I'm looking for are your ATPs. Hey guys, XCR, shouting out to the XCR down the hall. Hey Lorne, hold on Albie. Hey Lorne, hey Nick, hey XCR. How about some video from last night's World Cup action? How about a huge crowd in Mexico City celebrating after they advanced in the knockout round after a win over South Korea? Can I see how that looked? Damn. Not even a shot of ranch among them. Dude, that is wild. Look at the visuals. Holy crap. Is that the Knicks parade? Or is that Mexico City? That's wild. How about some, can you get me some crowd reaction, fellas, from Guadalajara? That'd be nice. Hit me. They'll have it up in a minute. Fox soccer. Guadalajara goes absolute limbs. God, these crowds are insane. Mexico did take advantage of a horrific gaffe by South Korea's goalkeeper. Hey, that the ball takes funny bounces, doesn't it? And then guys make terrible mistakes. Watch this.
5: Jimenez is waiting for the cross. Jimenez was trying to guide it. That was a good header behind him by Lee Geek.
0: Good lead!
5: Luis Romo! Terrible mistake by the South Korean goalkeeper.
0: I would agree. Terrible mistake by the South Korean goalkeeper. Yeah, that's on me. That's on me, bro. Yes, that is on you. Who else would that be on? Also, if you fellas want to skip to the very bottom, remember yesterday when I had that soundbite of the interview with the tennis player, Corentin Mutit, and he went F-bomb, F-bomb, F-bomb, F-bomb. Remember this? Check it.
6: The match point. I was on the second serve. Okay, you hit me in the middle. Whatever you do, you just put the ball in the court, and then he hits me 142. I was like, I would have to serve, and I would have to.
7: No F bombs, please. No.
0: Yes.
7: Right, Corentin, I'm going to ask you one more question. Apologies, everyone, for the language there. I'm going to ask you one more question, so please keep it clean, okay? You on the grass last week, unfortunately, didn't go your way. What's it like to get your first victory? Okay.
0: Corentin, what did you expect?
7: We need to improve that for the next round. Apologies, everyone.
0: Hey, Corentin, I'm going to ask you one more question, and please keep it clean. This guy's like winking at everybody. Bleep, bleep, bleep, bleep, bleep. The reason he went F-bomb, he said, look, it's match point. The guy's hitting his second serve. I'm expecting him to hit it right down the middle, just put it in play, 142 mph. And I'm like, bleep. No F-bombs, please. Bleep, bleep, bleep, bleep, bleep, bleep. All right. Corentin, I'm going to ask you one more question. Please keep it clean. Bleep. Anyway, why did I reset that? Not to be gratuitous, but you got fined. 40 gur. It feels like that was, what, maybe $8,000 per F-bomb? $4,000 per F-bomb? Was that worth $40,000, my guy? Did you get your money's worth? $40,000 for swearing on live TV. They were not amused. There it is. That was at the Queen's Club. Not only that, they really do not like that there. The Queen's Club, prior to Wimbledon, they are very prim and very proper, even in the pre-tourney. So, 40K there. All right, when we come back, some ATPs. Alvy has been working feverishly on the week that was.
8: Dude, yes.
0: That's coming up, in case you missed it. U.S. Men's National Team wins again. Shutout over Australia. In case you missed it, Monday we debut on YouTube. The show is going to be live. Not just clips. Not just our pods. The show will be live. Stay tuned.
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10: The U.S. Men's National Team is 2-0. For the first time since 1930. After an historic start, is it too early to dream of America celebrating its 250th birthday with a World Cup trophy? Westwood One Sports.
0: While the world watches the stars hit the FIFA World Cup, Hyundai has its eyes on the next generation of talent. 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

0: Well, that was a broth, Dalby. Thank you. I know it's short. It just generally doesn't run out. All right. Alvy will have his thing in a minute. 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Hey, at Jim Rome and the XR4TI and the XCR. Ranch or blue cheese with your wings? All right, so now I know people have really strong opinions about that. I know that people feel like that's a reason to go. I'm going to be real. I don't care. I don't care at all. I like them both. In fact, if I go and I order wings, which is not often, but if I do, I won't even look. I'll just dip. And then I won't dip and go, oh, damn, that's not what I wanted. I'll just assume that that's what it came with. I don't make the distinction at all. I don't make the connection at all. I don't care. Now, Alex Hattie, you just put on your cans, so you must have an opinion.
1: Hey, Jim.
0: Hey, Alex.
1: I prefer blue cheese. I like them both, but because of inflation and where we live today, they'll charge you if you want both. So if I had to pick one and I don't want to pay extra, it's blue cheese.
0: Cheap ass. Olenek. I just did that for James Kelly. He thinks you look like Olenek. No, bro. I mean, would you ask for both? If you went to a restaurant, under normal circumstances, would you be like, may I please have ranch and blue cheese? Alex. Or do they ask, which do you prefer, or do you just get what you get?
1: If they ask, I'll say blue cheese.
0: I don't even know. You know what? I'll tell you why I don't know. I never order wings. I'm not a big wing guy. I don't order wings. Alvy, do you have a preference? Yeah, boss. I prefer to work on the week that was, which is coming up in 2 minutes. All right, fine. You don't have to answer. Hey, Jim, if you could go back in time and witness a past event, what would you want to see live in person? Love this show. Alex from Bellingham. Damn, Alex. That's hard, man. Something I saw or something that I didn't see? Something that I wish I saw? You know what I'm going to say, believe it or not, because it's kind of surreal to me. I'd go back to one of the tour stops. Because looking back, I'm like, I can't believe, but like, Houston, in front of 22,000 people at what was then Enron Field. Maybe that. Or maybe Sacramento 1. Or maybe Cleveland at Cleveland State U the first time, where Racks from Rome came down from the rafters. And one of the tour stops. Alvy, roll it.
2: Who let the dogs out?
0: Welcome to Jungle. What's going on? A very good Monday to you. What a weekend that was. It is true. The New York Knicks are NBA champs once again after a 53-year wait. Still so hard to believe that they pulled off yet another double-figure fourth-quarter comeback to get it done. My God, Mike Brown, like, what are we doing here? I guess whatever the hell you want. If you're the Knicks and you win a world championship, you can get up there and do whatever the hell you want. I mean, what are we doing here? Credit to you, Mike. I'm really happy for you, Mike. You earned it. Jay Wright.
3: I knew I wanted to follow Jalen. You know, I said to Rick, I love him, but I think he's going to be too small. In high school, the whole place was against him. 4,000 people, one of the toughest environments I've ever seen. And he dropped 50. Wow, this is one of the best high school players I've ever seen.
0: I'm talking about Joe Vardon.
4: Man, I don't know how many times I've done this, but every time that I get to come in off the break with that music, I just get so fired up. So this finals, I had more fun covering than maybe any.
5: Yes, sir.
0: Gio Reyna. I'm pretty much a historian of the beautiful game, right?
6: Gio Reyna!
0: Unless you predicted that the U.S. would come out on Friday night and straight up maul Paraguay, because that's exactly what happened.
7: I think I can speak for all Caniacs, because we had a feeling that things were just looking inevitable.
8: In contrast, but not in quality, but not in quantity, or I should say.
0: Of course, I'm talking about my guy, Kelvin Sampson.
9: I remember, Jim Rome, when a lot of these people didn't know you were fighting and scratching and clawing just to get going. Now look at you. You're an institution.
5: The singer was a dude, the clones will have a good time with this one, especially James Kelly, a dude named Jizzy Pearl.
0: Come Monday, the show will air live on YouTube. There are things we can do over there that we cannot do in other places. Live chat, it's going to give you a completely new way to interact and engage with the show. Tom Pelissero.
6: Supplemental Draft is one of the few remaining truly archaic vestiges of an old NFL gym. It is still conducted now via email.
5: Email.
0: He's been everywhere. He's so proud.
10: I am in the beautiful city of Buena Park, Knott's Berry Farm. Who else would you want to chaperone your class? The Knott's Berry Farm, other than Silk Crop.
0: Are you getting him beers?
10: Absolutely not.
0: Can't wait to join you guys.
11: Roll me look, man. There are a lot of guys that I played with and against. The greatest of the great. Rod Brindamore's in the conversation.
0: Hey, both of you knuckleheads, don't bump in with the white Bronco. When I'm fighting this fight, and frankly swimming upstream, that today is not the juice off. Good friend of the program, he is Pat Forty.
12: The attorney general from Texas overstepped and gave an opening for the Big 12 to file a federal lawsuit, and that was checkmate. And poof, he's gone.
0: John in Little Rock.
13: You must the best day that the world has ever seen. With a slice of the knife.
0: We go now to Parody Lawrence.
14: This one's for Gino and San Antonio. We've all had enough of your bragging. Don't cheer before the final stars. You went all night radio, but then you flip-flopped and tell it live like Pinocchio.
0: Was that you rapping? Was that your flow, Larry? Hope you enjoyed that, because that'll never happen ever again.
15: Let's go one time.
0: My dude, who it's like the 10th time. He can't quit. You know they're going to fire you, right, if you don't stop. It's not enough show for you. Hey, is this thing on? Did you not pay your bills in Poway? Is there an iPhone in Escondido? Oh, I want to hear from Oceanside. What's your beef?
10: And then he proceeded to list hiking as a dream vacation. Buddy, you need to get out more, loser.
16: Anyway, Anwar El Señor Dan in Spokane.
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0: Did you like his reference to Kentucky jelly, Alvy? 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
21: Not laughing or, you know, smiling. Well, I'll smile, obviously, but I won't like cry or anything.
22: As Herm Edwards says, you play to win the game. You sure? Are we sure we're playing to win the game? We have this guy on our football team. That's the question that I would ask.
23: Jimmy, I appreciate you over all these years, you know, getting me on your show. 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
0: We're taking over YouTube. Then we're going back to Washington to take over the White House. So good, Alvy. 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Monday's going to be enormous. 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My thanks to Keaton Wagler, Rod Brindamore, Louis Riddick, XR4TI, coming up big, everybody. Clones, have a great weekend. 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See you then. We're out.
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2: Here's your forecast from Watertown Radio and GoWatertown.net. Lows dip down to about 48 tonight under clear skies. Winds out of the northwest, 8 to 15 miles per hour. High temperatures reach up to 76 tomorrow, mainly sunny skies. Lows level off around 55 tomorrow night, cloudy skies expected. I'm meteorologist Mandy Thaluber on Watertown Radio. Currently 72.
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7: From ABC News, I'm Wayne Cabot. President Trump today celebrating the freer flow of goods as it was before he began his war with Iran.
10: Those ships are flowing out of the Hormuz Strait like nobody's ever seen before, actually. There were a lot of them, about 700 of them, and they're pouring out. The oil is all over the place.
7: ABC chief business correspondent Rebecca Jarvis says cheaper crude won't mean fast relief, even as gas prices dip below $4.
13: But keep in mind, there's still a lot up in the air here. Supply chains, they don't come back instantly. If you're a farmer who paid more for gas and fertilizer, or you're a grocer who's seen higher transit costs, they're going to pass those off, and they are likely to stay higher through most of the summer.
7: 47 people were killed this morning in Lebanon, along with four Israeli soldiers. Hours later, Israel and Hezbollah declared a ceasefire. The White House called Vice President Vance back from scheduled peace talks with Iran today. President Trump saying Vance will make that trip soon. Acting Attorney General Todd Blanche today refusing a judge's order to sign a statement that verifies President Trump will not resurrect his $1.8 billion fund to compensate Americans. Millions now on alert for rising floodwaters as remnants of Tropical Storm Arthur drench the Gulf Coast. ABC's Morgan Norwood is near a flooded road in Robertsdale, Alabama.
14: For the past couple of hours, we have watched as truck after truck tries to make its way through. Thankfully, they've been able to get through. We've watched as other folks have used golf carts. Others not even risking it. They just, you know, roll up their sleeves and roll up their pants legs, and then they just trudge through it. You know, for others, I've even seen them using a kayak to pedal across. So this is definitely concerning. It's been frustrating for folks who live here.
7: Strong storms tomorrow, possible twisters for Kansas, Nebraska, Colorado. Director James Burroughs, who gave us Cheers, Mary Tyler Moore, Will and Grace, and others, has died at 85. 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
7: The president got his first look today at the newest presidential aircraft, a converted 747, gifted to him by the Emir of Qatar. ABC News national correspondent Stephen Portnoy has more from Washington.
18: Inside a massive hangar at Joint Base Andrews, the president toured the gleaming jumbo jet that, when he's on it, will be known as Air Force One.
10: This plane was transformed into a flying White House at a level of luxury that nobody's ever seen before.
18: It's the first presidential aircraft to be painted in Trump's preferred color scheme.
10: We like the baby blue, but it was time for a change.
18: The new plane, a $400 million gift from Qatar, is described as a stopgap until two new Boeing planes are delivered, expected in 2028. Stephen Portnoy, ABC News, Washington.
7: Right now in Seattle, the men's national team taking on Australia, USA up 2-0. After Team USA's 4-1 win over Paraguay to open the World Cup, ABC's Christian Cordero outside Seattle Stadium.
19: Whoever wins today inevitably controls the fate going into the third and crucial final match. Up 2-0, they call it the most dangerous lead in soccer because it makes you think that you can kind of sit on your heels a little bit and you have a little bit of a cushion. But momentum can switch just like that, and one goal would do that for Australia.
7: Off the pitch today, star USA player Christian Pulisic with a leg injury. eBay searches for the iPod are up 25%. They haven't made one in 6 years. Wayne Cabot, ABC News.
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2: Here's your forecast from Watertown Radio and GoWatertown.net. Lows dip down to about 48 tonight under clear skies, winds out of the northwest, 8 to 15 miles per hour. High temperatures reach up to 76 tomorrow, mainly sunny skies. Lows level off around 55 tomorrow night, cloudy skies expected. I'm meteorologist Mandy Faluber on Watertown Radio. 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

0: Hank Harris has new music out. And of course, he's out playing gigs during the summer, so we'll catch up with Hank Harris. It's been too long since we've talked with Hank. Hey, speaking of live music, hat tip to the crew in Parkston last night. Went over there for their Thursday night concert series. Last night they featured the Gear Daddies, and it was absolutely great. Turned into a perfect evening, and Too Drunk to Fish with Big Scott Allen and Jeff Schwabach from the Cartwrights was sitting in with him. Just a great night of music. Ran into a ton of friends, and it was so great. I love seeing what these small towns have really embraced lately. They've grabbed the bull by the horns, as it were. For instance, there's a band I'd love to see tonight in Flandreau. And Flandreau, they have their Flandreau Fridays, is what they do. And tonight, it is a group making movies. And this group, they're a Grammy-nominated band, and they just recently played at the World Cup. And like last night, they were in Denver, and tonight they're in Flandreau, for crying out loud. You can't beat that. Plus, you know, food trucks and bouncy houses and all of those types of things, too. Just, you know, being inclusive and getting people together. I love seeing that in these small towns, and I'll definitely make a Flandreau Friday one of these days, too. Not able to tonight, unfortunately, but looking forward to it in the future. So there is stuff to do close by. And a lot of it is very affordable and family-friendly. As a matter of fact, like last night, the concert, and tonight, the concert, those are free. You know, there's just free music. I got to see the Gear Daddies. I got to stand like 4 feet from the Gear Daddies last night for free. You just can't beat it. Craig Sievertson joins us next. Hank Harris later in the program. I'm Mike in for Mark. We're back after this.
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1: And welcome back. Happy Friday. It is June 19th. If you're wondering why you didn't get any mail today, also a lot of businesses are closed, a lot of the banks, etc. Those are closed on Juneteenth. And for all of you that are fathers, happy Father's Day coming up on Sunday. A very eventful weekend, full of celebrations of various types. So listen, I've said it before, I'm going to say it almost every time I'm on. When I fill in for Mark, I just contact buddies of mine and we have conversations over the that just happen to be listened to by, you know, a lot of people. But one of my favorite humans on the planet is my buddy Craig Sievertson from Helping Kids Round First. Craig, how are you?
2: Feeling good, Mike. Feeling mutual. Thanks so much for thinking of me and us. It's always a pleasure.
1: Absolutely. Now, first of all, we've got a couple of things to get to before we get to Helping Kids Round First. First of all, I got a really nice note about Flandreau Fridays. Are we going to be able to find you at Flandreau Fridays? The group Making Movies is there tonight. This sounds like a ball, Craig.
2: Yeah, it's become an annual event. Now, I'm going because I want to, but I'm also going because I have to. Our family's involved in the organizing. Our sons are deeply involved in it. And it's a way of bringing people together of all flavors, colors, ideas, cultures for a night in Flandreau, and one of the highlights of the year. I caught wind of this too, that the music they're having tonight is as high end as you can get. They recently played at one of the international soccer games, and how Flandreau got them at a huge break. So it's going to be quite a night in Flandreau musically also.
1: Yeah, no question about it. And Craig is a big music fan also. But yeah, they played last night in Denver. They've been nominated for Grammys. It's remarkable. And it's great to see, and I'm glad you brought this up. It's great to see folks that are your son's age, folks like Billy Maxwell over in Parkston and Rob Monson and others that are, you know, picking these things up and saying, hey, what can we do for our town? It is wonderful to see that in people that age.
2: They're the ones, they're not future leaders anymore, they are leaders.
1: Right.
2: And the next generation coming down, and to be all-inclusive, to include all those that live in the general area, it's just the best, in my view, that it can be. And I know you and I agree on things like this for quite a while.
1: So. Absolutely. Craig Sievertson joins us now. One other thing before we get to Helping Kids Round First, you sent me a text that I did not respond to. His text was, who was it that finished last in the NFC North last year? And I decided to save my answer for on the air. If you ask Vikings fans, you would swear it was them. But that's not the case. Alas, it was my Detroit Lions.
2: You're right. The Vikings had a hot streak at the end of the year. And I'm an old Lombardi fan, so I like rubbing into you. So you're right there.
1: And Wayne Rasmussen. Who can forget Howard's own Wayne Rasmussen?
2: That's right. There's a long history of good players from Detroit. It's just they happen to play the Vikings, and that's the problem.
1: I understand. Craig Sievertson joins us here on Calling All Sports. I'm Mike Henriksen. He started a grassroots movement which has just absolutely grown and grown and grown through the years, called Helping Kids Round First. Give us the thumbnail sketch for people, because we've got people moving to the area all the time, or maybe they've missed you on the show before. Give us a thumbnail sketch of what Helping Kids Round First is all about.
2: Yeah, I'd be happy to. 18 years ago, based on trips to Central America in earlier time, we learned that the country of Nicaragua is baseball crazy, and not just a little fanatical. It's their number one sport by far, kind of like Dominican Republic, Puerto Rico, Panama, Venezuela. Somehow baseball got entrenched. So what started out was taking some suitcases of ball, bats, gloves, uniforms, anything baseball and softball related. And that first year back in January 2009, and its intentions were never to grow much past that, really, just continue to take equipment. And then you find out Nicaragua is the poorest country in all of Latin America, and there's a lot more needs besides baseball equipment. And a woman came up at the time and asked if we could help build a repair her well on her farm for her, and that lit the fuse, started the passion, and now we have just tons of sustainable projects all over the country of Nicaragua, some work in Honduras and Guatemala, and then it mushroomed into countries in Africa, especially built around the Sudanese civil war and refugee camps, and that's where half our energy goes to Africa now and half goes to Central America. There's so much a group of committed people can do.
1: Craig Sievertson joins us here on Calling All Sports. I'm Mike Henriksen. You can find helpingkidsroundfirst.org, correct, Craig?
2: First? That's right.
1: Okay. Helping Kids Around First. Just Google that, and you can find out more, and we'll talk more about it. One of the things that has been wonderful to see is how many colleges and universities and even high schools have gotten involved specifically with the baseball aspect of this.
2: It's never ended and only grown. There's been at certain years every team in the NSIC, plus many other colleges from USC to SDSU in a five-state area, there's been many universities, Legion teams, Little League teams. It just never quits showing up. One gets calls from all over. As a baseball family, we have contact in all these places also, and just calls keep coming. We go get the equipment and comes from around the country, but especially this five-state regional area. So it's pretty amazing. Since you brought up the high school and kids, Mike, I just want to show where this has gone. We do pack food now, which has grown. It's been an outgrowth of all this baseball and softball work. And there are those involved now in setting up Flandreau High School, grade school, middle school, September 30th, but for the second time, the school is going to be packing food to go again to refugee camps. It sprung from all the work in baseball, softball, so there's a direct correlation from that work on giving kids baseballs and gloves, and now kids are learning how to influence other parts of the world that just aren't as lucky as us.
1: Well, and Craig, this all goes back to when you were in the Peace Corps, and remind us that story that you got involved in a baseball game when you were in the Peace Corps.
2: Well, back in the early 80s, and finding out what one can do in Nicaragua, then we did take a trip there, my brother and I, and found out what the country was like, a beautiful country, beautiful people, but it was a war at the time. And so when those of us Americans were there and they found out some of us played baseball, we went to that rural community to a garage, and they got the equipment out for this town of 1,000 people. They had 9 gloves, 1 ball, and 1 bat. And then we went and played the Nicaraguans. We lost, by the way. I was the losing pitcher. It's never gotten over it. But I can blame it on the defense, and there's no one to back that up.
1: Sure.
2: So, but that made an indelible impression that both the inspiration, the love of that game, and the poverty as it fits in, that when you're making a dollar a day or $34 a month for your family, there's not room there to buy baseballs and gloves and bats. So that led to helping kids drown first. That scenario, we're seeing that if you love the game, it took community effort just to come up with a ball that they stitch back together, that they take together, that they make balls out of rocks and socks. If you want to play bad enough, you'll find ways. So you can help kids in many different ways.
1: Remarkable. Craig Sievertson joins us on Calling All Sports. I'm Mike Henriksen, and for Mark, Mark is back on Monday. So, Craig, annual banquet time isn't that far around the bend. I want to go back because this will be, what, the 12th banquet now that you've had, I believe?
2: This will be the 11th one, Mike.
1: 11.
2: You've been the MC of all 11, and you're the heart of the night. That's easy to say. And it'll be on November 12th. Now, we don't have our speaker yet, but this is the time of year we usually secure them. But it's always a sports celebrity of football, baseball, basketball, and track 1 year, Bob Beamon in track. So you never know who we're going to come up with, but it'll be fascinating, I know that.
1: And Bob Beamon, I know that this is a tough question. Bob Beamon would probably be my answer if I was asked this. Do you have a favorite through the course of the previous 10 years?
2: That's amazing for you to say that, because you get a unique view on, we no longer have speeches done. You give them, with preparation, you interview for a half an hour all these famous athletes. The one that touched me the most was the ex-coach of the Nebraska Cornhusker football team, Tom Osborne.
1: Of course.
2: And, it's hard to pick of all these people. Last year, you find out about Dante Culpepper and was born to a 16-year-old mom in a prison. I mean, that when he was in the fifth grade, he's playing with a college band, the cello. I mean, the stories, the backstories, you just can't imagine that the things that people go through. But Tom will always, when I think of dignity in life and people one looks up to, doing things the right way, coaching the right way, I don't know, Tom Osborne was a favorite going in, and he secured that with me. But they've all been good in their own ways.
1: Hey, as a Nebraska guy, it's tough to top Tom Osborne no matter what the question is, so... Yeah, I understand. And what I remember was with Bob Beamon specifically was he wasn't holding his microphone very close, so sometimes he was tough to hear. You did not hear a glass rattle. You didn't hear anything. People were just hanging on his every word, and it was fascinating. What a great deal. So November 12th, right?
2: As to Bob Beamon, He's a legend all time of athletes ever in the history of humankind. His record had only been broken one time since 1976. Broken 2 feet from the broad jump back in Mexico City. When you consider that, it's absolutely amazing. So when you get up and close and personal and find the story out, and it makes for a good night. We can help kids that live 10,000 miles away, and there are people that have been at every dinner that we've had and event because they like how the night goes. So.
1: And I know right now you mentioned the fact that so much of what you are working on is feeding people, and I know that it's easy to say, oh, look, he's got these colleges donating equipment, he's got various folks who support him. But individual donations is what you run on, isn't it, Craig?
2: Yeah, one-on-one with individuals, with business leaders, individual leaders. And although we get money in many different ways, and much of it in kind also, I'd like to mention, to make it current today, yesterday, this is as exciting news for us as can be. We work in the worst humanitarian crisis in the world, the refugee camps of the Sudanese Civil War, and right on the border with Chad and Sudan, 14 million refugees, one half are kids. And Chad, men live till 51 years old. It's the bottom of the barrel when it comes to life on Earth. And we're now getting donations from other countries in Africa. We have our first container coming from Accra, Ghana, full of pharmaceuticals. A pharmaceutical company donated 4 containers to us. The first one is in the ocean right now, and it's filled with malaria pills, because the greatest ways one dies there would be mosquito-borne disease or chronic disease. So you talk difficulty getting pharmaceutical drugs of the right kind to refugee camps, but just think of the lives saved when no one has money for mosquito repellent or anything having to do with keeping mosquitoes off you. And it doesn't get much better for us right now to have that kind of, those kind of gifts coming from other African countries. It just, when you get out and go and ask, there's many reasons people give, often faith-based, but that's what's happening right now, Mike.
1: Craig, it is always a pleasure having you on. I highly recommend folks go to helpingkidsroundfirst.org. Make a donation. Any donation helps. You're feeding people, and there is no greater calling, in my opinion. Craig, continued success. Hopefully I'll see you at a Ball Diamond one of these nights, or maybe, you know, in Flandreau at one of the events.
2: You know we will. Mike, as always, thank you so much. My pleasure.
1: My pleasure. 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
1: Hey, it's Father's Day on Sunday. 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
10: 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Did you have another terrible nightmare?
9: You're not listening to me. 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
10: Ah, what news? 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
9: You must believe me, my dear. 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
10: That sounds wonderful! 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
10: All right. I'll tell the whole village to gather their horses. Settle, tell your sisters we're seeing a show.
11: 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Lows dip down to about 48 tonight under clear skies. Winds out of the northwest, 8 to 15 miles per hour. High temperatures reach up to 76 tomorrow, mainly sunny skies. Lows level off around 55 tomorrow night, cloudy skies expected. I'm meteorologist Mandy Faluber on Watertown Radio. Currently 72.
6: Welcome back to Calling All Sports. 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
1: And welcome back, Mike, in for Mark. Mark is back on Monday. He's off playing in a benefit golf tournament, I assume. Anyway, that's what he does a lot of Fridays during the summer. Hey, a couple of notes before we get to our next guest. If you've got a youngster who is still looking for a summer job, I guarantee you, your local Arby's is hiring. And it is a great place to work. We know the owners. We know the management. From Aberdeen down to Yankton and from Pier over to Worthington, those are all owned by the same group and have been for years, for decades. And a lot of people have worked there for decades, which tells, to me, speaks volumes about exactly how good of a place it is to work. Plus, it's an Arby's, for crying out loud. You know, you can't beat that. So have your youngster, or maybe you've got some time on your hands. They've got flexible scheduling. Stop by your local Arby's and find out. Great place to stop by. Hey, thanks so much to Craig Sievertson for joining us in the first half. Again, the website is HelpingKidsRoundFirst.org. And as I said, two of my favorite people on the show today. It's been too long since I've talked to my buddy, musician Hank Harris, joins us. Hank, how are you?
12: I'm good. How about you, Mike?
1: I'm well. Thank you. Thanks for taking the time today. I appreciate it.
12: Hey, it's a beautiful day, but I've always got time for you, Mike.
1: All right. I appreciate it. Hey, listen, I want to start off on a somber note because I haven't talked to you on the air anyway since Chris Gage passed away. That was such a large loss for so many people, but I know that it was obviously a very big loss for you as well.
12: Well, Chris and I played together quite a few years, and we maintained a friendship after Red Willow Band was gone, and I feel lucky that I got to play with him and got to know him some, you know, and a terrific musician. And when I joined the band, I was kind of a novice. I never played in high school bands or anything like that. Chris was playing, you know, when he was 14 years old professionally. So I learned a lot from him, and I, you know, I wish his wife, Christine, well, and anybody, all of his family well, too.
1: Yeah, and one of the things that amazed me, and it's one of the things that amazes me about you, and I'm going to tie this in. It would be tough to be much of a better musician than Chris Gage was. And I know that he worked at it and worked at it and worked at it on up to what I assume are his final days. With that being said, you also are of a similar age, and you continue to write and to perform. You're maybe busier now, Hank, than you have been. Plus, you're producing. My general question is, where does that drive still come from?
12: Well, you know, I think everybody needs a purpose, you know? And we both know people, our peers, people our age, that they get to a certain point, and they retire, and it's time to hit the Barca Lounger and watch football games and eat too many Cheetos, I guess. And, you know, it's just, you know, it's up to the individual, you know. To me, I'm still interested in writing, and I'm always got kind of my radar up and my ears open to hear some new idea to write something about. And in this world right now, there's plenty to write about. It isn't all pleasant, but there's plenty happening. And, I don't know, I just really like it. It keeps me interested and busy, and, like I said, I see too many people give up and say, well, I'm old now.
1: Right.
12: and it's like, well, that doesn't mean you can't be productive and you can't keep learning and keep doing new things. And for me, it's been, I'm really happy to see that my imagination still comes with ideas that are new and not just repeating songs I wrote 40 years ago.
1: Right. That is an excellent point. Hank Harris, South Dakota. Member of the Rock and Roll Hall of Fame joins us, and just outstanding solo artist. And as a matter of fact, I'll get to producing here in a bit. As a matter of fact, you've got yet another new CD out, Hank Harris 2.0. Where did this come from?
12: Well, in the last few years, like many of us, as we get a little bit older, I had a little cancer scare. I had a little stroke scare. I just had a knee replacement. I lost my voice for a while, which was really pretty traumatic for me, and that's what's earned my bread and butter and been a joy to me for most of my life. So that was hard. And then I got a knee replacement. My heart's doing good. Cancer went away. My voice came back. And I was talking to my producer, Jimmy Goins, out in California, who was originally from Sioux Falls.
1: Right.
12: And we talked about that, and he said, oh, yeah, Hank Harris, 2.0. And we both laughed and said, good, we got a title for the
1: Well, it works. It absolutely works. There's no question about it. So working with a guy like Jimmy, how much does that raise the comfort level as of the process?
12: Well, we've been doing this together for, oh gosh, 25, 30 years now.
1: Right.
12: So we know each other well. And we know, I know certain things that Jimmy does better than me. And I do certain things, you know, because I write the songs that I want to have happen. But I know, too, that, you know, he has gold records. And he knows how to produce. He's learned how to do that early in his career with Santa Esmeralda. So he has such a wide-ranging gamut of skills that he has that, you know, it's great to be able to write songs and get them produced well and know that there are certain technical things that I'm not nearly as skilled at, and to have Jimmy be there to be able to help me with those.
1: Hank Harris joins us here, musician, South Dakota Rock and Roll Hall of Fame member, and he's got a new CD out called Hank Harris 2.0. You can find it at hankharrismusic.com, hankharrismusic.com. Hank, I was talking about the fact, and I'll get back to producing later, but while I'm thinking of this, so last night in Parkston, South Dakota, I got to go see a free show by the Gear Daddies. Next week, they're going to have you know, Wakefield. They've got, they're doing this every week. Tonight in Flanders, South Dakota, Making Movies is playing. They, you know, played at the World Cup earlier this week, and they were in Denver last night. And now tonight they're in Flanders for free. Isn't it great to see this revival of small towns bringing back live entertainment for the people?
12: Well, I thought it was very interesting to see that Preston turned down the Levitt offer and said, no, we like what we have here, and we like to honor the people that we've been having for years, and we don't really feel like we want somebody telling us what to do. So, you know, I'm sure it was a generous offer, and
1: right,
12: there was money involved, but, you know, I'm really kind of, you know, well, we both know that South Dakota is just a big, small town anyway, so we all kind of feel a little tied in all over the state. And to see people just stand up for their own community and say, no, we're good. Thank you very much. We really appreciate what your offer, and we appreciate what you do, but we're happy with where we're at. And, yeah, to see bands getting out and playing, that's great.
1: It harkened me back. I wanted to go last night, obviously, to hear the Gear Daddies and Too Drunk to Fish was the opening act, and Big Scott Allen had a good friend of mine, Jeff Schwebach, sitting in with him, etc. So just, you know, tons of talent on the stage all night long. But I wanted to go experience this just as I wanted to go experience, you know, Red Willow and Montrose or some of those legendary things,
12: right,
1: that we used to, you know, every town had a street dance every year. And whether it was Red Willow or whoever it may be, that was just a fixture of the community. And then obviously they went away. This is great seeing these opportunities coming back, and even for solo artists to come back and have a place to play in front of an appreciative crowd.
12: Right. And, you know, it's nice to see, part of what happened to us, we lost all our beautiful ballrooms, too.
1: Right, right, yeah.
12: And any bars and places to play music that were outside of town, more than 5 or 10 miles, you know, once the semi-epidemic of drinking and driving and the dangers of that happened, then those went away because all the cops had to do was park somewhere in between and pick up whoever came out of those places. So that hurt music a lot. But, yeah, it is good to see it come back. And I know from my own sake, about 25 years ago, I made the decision to do much more solo because bands were, the band venues were going away, and they were paying the same price that the prices that they paid 25 years before. So I found I could do better and avoid a day job by doing a single or a duo or playing a band. And for a while, I did all those three things at the same time. It was an interesting juggling nightmare of a jigsaw puzzle to put a calendar together.
1: Right.
12: And not step on my own feet. But it was interesting and it was fun, and I'm not doing that nearly as much now, and I can't say that I really miss it at the moment.
1: Right, right. Now, was that the years you were with Dee Dee and the Pharaohs?
12: Yeah, I played Dee Dee and the Pharaohs, and then I did a trio with John and Jeremy Hegg.
1: Oh, sure. Yep.
12: And then I played a solo act, and yeah, I had a lot of fingers and a lot of pies, and it was a lot of fun.
1: Oh, well, and again, it's kept you young all these years. So,
12: well, kind of.
1: Younger. Let's go with younger. How's that
12: okay.
1: sound?
12: All right.
1: Hank Harris joins us here on Calling All Sports. Mark is back on Monday. I'm Mike in for him, as I am a lot of Fridays during the course of the summer. I want to ask you about producing also, because you produced a record for Christy Lee Anderson. The name of the CD is Awakening. What was it like to be the guy, to be Jimmy Goings for a while, I guess, to put it bluntly?
12: You know, Christy and I did a duo together for many years. And Christy was a wonderful singer, great bass player, and wrote great songs, too. And she asked me if I would do that, and I was like, well, I haven't done that before. I'm not really sure I can do it. But I did my best, and having something to fall back on, I called Jimmy, and Jimmy helped me actually get the sound to where it was professional, you know. And so, you know, you lean on the people that you know that can help you out. And it turns out that Jimmy loved Christy, too, and enjoyed the process, and we ended up with a good little product.
1: Very nice. Where can we find that? Does she have a website?
12: No. Christy's been gone for a while now.
1: She
12: passed away 15 years ago.
1: Oh, I'm sorry. I didn't realize that. My goodness.
12: Yeah.
1: All right.
12: Yeah.
1: Now, I also, you and I have talked about an awful lot of things on this show through the years, but I have not talked about your documentaries. Where does the inspiration for scoring documentaries comes? Do you have something in your head? Do you watch the documentary first? Because you've worked with South Dakota Public Broadcasting on that. Tell me about that process.
12: I worked with a couple of guys, this has been several years ago, a guy named Bill Harlan, who used to write for the Rapid City Journal out here.
1: Right.
12: He was a terrific writer. And his friend, Sam Hurst, who's also a great writer, and had spent many of his years out in L.A. as the production, what do you call that? The production guy for each site of the Today Show shows. So he had a real depth of knowledge about the movie business. And then Dan O'Brien wrote the writer and Buffalo Advocate. And I saw Bill, and he mentioned they were doing this documentary. And I said, well, I've never done it before, but I'll throw my hat in the ring for music. And then I didn't hear from them for about a year. I didn't realize that the music comes last. Putting the film together takes about a year. And then when that's done, they approach the music person and say, well, you've got 3 weeks. And luckily, since I'd never done it before, I just said, well, okay.
1: Sure. Nothing to this, right?
12: Right. So what they did was they gave me a tape of the footage and then sat down with Sam, and he indicated the places where he thought music was needed. And I sat there at home and with a little DVD player and a punch buttons and timing out, well, this needs 53 seconds of chaos or 53 seconds of nostalgia. And it was really fun because instead of thinking in terms of verse, chorus, bridge, solos,
1: right,
12: you thought in terms of feelings and vibes. So it was like, you know, it might be 47 seconds, it might be a minute and 50 seconds of some sort of music that would impel the video along. So that was a really fun challenge. I really enjoyed that.
1: That's good.
12: So I did two with them. I did that one. That was called Stay Aloft. Then I did another one about Ray Hillenbrand out here, who has Prairie Edge and was a wonderful philanthropist and a great guy. And it was about his lifelong quest of trying to catch the biggest muskie with his fishing guide. So it wasn't real subjects that I thought of before.
1: Right, right.
12: But, you know, I don't know. It was a fun challenge, and I think it helped my songwriting. It made me think outside of what I've been doing before.
1: You know, I was just going to say that because I'm always you know, I so admire creators. Frankly, I admire a lot of people who can't do what, you know, who can do what I can't. And one of those is certainly music, you know, towards the forefront. But I have to think that just kind of jumbled your brain enough to just kind of reset it a little bit, didn't it?
12: Yeah, it did. And also, I felt like, well, I can do anything here.
1: Right, right.
12: I didn't really feel like, since I didn't know the rules, I didn't know how to break them. So I just, you know, I did songs and I presented them to those guys, and they listened and said, yeah, that works, or this doesn't work, can you try something different here? And it was muy simpático. It was very easy to work with those guys. And I'm sure every film experience isn't that pleasant, but mine were, and I really enjoyed it.
1: That's awesome. Hank Harris joins us here. Yeah, Hank, when I think of you, I think of Rule Follower, right? No. The exact opposite of that. Hank Harris joins us. So are you playing some gigs to support Hank Harris 2.0?
12: Yeah, I did some shows last week with my friend Greg McDonald, an excellent guitar player. And we played a couple of different places. Nice outdoor. One was a brew pub and one was a restaurant. Both outdoor gigs. Just really nice doing those. Got some more coming up next month. And talked to the people over in Sioux Falls at Trio, and I think I'm going to be playing over there in October, and then gathering some of the great Sioux Falls musicians to help me there. John and Jeremy and Andrew Art Reinhardt and maybe some horn players too.
1: Right.
12: Maybe Jimmy Spears. And got some, I forget what month, it's September, I think. Up in Pier, doing a show at the Pier Opera House.
1: Oh, nice!
12: And I just I'm not really out there beating the bushes anymore.
1: Right.
12: I'm not making those cold calls, and you know, really since COVID, things changed so much, and I didn't play a lot. And if I were to go back to some of the same places I played back then, it would be different management. They wouldn't even know who I was.
1: Sure, sure.
12: And for the most part, they're looking for younger musicians.
1: Well, if they're
12: that's
1: not
12: part of the business, you know,
1: Hank, if they're not booking you, they're missing out. Quite honestly, before I let you go, I have to ask you about the album cover, because to me, album covers are a great lost art. When you and I were a certain age, I mean, the album cover was its own art, and frankly, your album covers are always interesting. But I'm trying to figure out exactly what this is. I understand that it's being something that has been pieced back together. Am I right on that?
12: It's a Japanese art form. It's called kintsugi. And it's repairing broken pottery with lacquer and powdered gold. In my case, not real gold.
1: Right.
12: And highlighting the cracks rather than hiding them. And in time, we can, you know, the metaphor, we can heal our wounds and embrace our imperfections and become stronger.
1: Awesome.
12: So I liked that whole idea. So I went online and I found a kit with not many instructions, I must say, and kind of taught myself how to do it. There weren't any real kintsugi teachers around here in the Black Hills that I had found. So I just, you know, I made a lot of mistakes. I learned a lot of patience. It still is, because I'm still doing it, you know, going to thrift shops and finding bits of pottery for, you know, a couple bucks and then breaking them and trying to put them back together. But I just thought it was a good metaphor for my own little journey and really for a lot of our journeys.
1: It's absolutely perfect. Go to the website, hankharrismusic.com, order the new Hank Harris 2.0. Hank, I always learn something when you join us. It is great to catch up. Continued success, and don't get old, my friend.
12: Thank you, Mike. And when I get over there to see files, I will definitely look you up.
1: All right. Sounds wonderful. Thanks so much. Yes, the new CD, it's just remarkable what Hank Harris keeps coming up with. After all these years in the biz.
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1: 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I'm Mike, and for Mark, thanks so much to my guest today, Craig Sievertson from Helping Kids Round First. 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Looking forward to who will be speaking. And go to hankharrismusic.com. Order Hank Harris 2.0. Happy Father's Day. Have a great weekend.
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0: This is the time for prayer. The Catholic Immaculate Conception and Holy Name Churches of Watertown have been offering this time of praying the rosary for the conversion of all nations and world peace. It has brought peace at other times and in other places, and it will do so now if we pray it together. The rosary consists of the Apostles' Creed, the Lord's Prayer from the lips of Christ himself, and the Hail Mary, the salutation to the Mother of Christ. It is prayed while meditating on the special life of Christ and Mary, his mother. We ask you to join us now in time for prayer.
1: In the name of the Father, and of the Son, and of the Holy Spirit, amen. I believe in God, the Father Almighty, creator of heaven and earth, and in Jesus Christ, his only Son, our Lord, who was conceived by the Holy Spirit, born of the Virgin Mary, suffered under Pontius Pilate, was crucified, died, and was buried. He descended into hell. The third day he rose again from the dead. He ascended into heaven and sitteth at the right hand of God, the Father Almighty. From thence he shall come to judge the living and the dead.
2: I believe in the Holy Spirit, the Holy Catholic Church, the communion of saints, the forgiveness of sins, the resurrection of the body, and life everlasting. Amen.
1: Our Father, who art in heaven, hallowed be thy name. Thy kingdom come, thy will be done on earth as it is in heaven.
2: Give us this day our daily bread. Forgive us our trespasses, as we forgive those who trespass against us. And lead us not into temptation, but deliver us from evil. Amen.
1: Hail Mary, full of grace, the Lord is with thee. Blessed art thou among women, and blessed is the fruit of thy womb, Jesus.
2: Holy Mary, Mother of God, pray for us sinners, now and at the hour of our death. Amen.
1: Hail Mary, full of grace, the Lord is with thee. Blessed art thou among women, and blessed is the fruit of thy womb, Jesus.
2: Holy Mary, Mother of God, pray for us sinners, now and at the hour of our death. Amen.
1: Hail Mary, full of grace, the Lord is with thee. Blessed art thou among women, and blessed is the fruit of thy womb, Jesus.
2: Holy Mary, Mother of God, pray for us sinners, now and at the hour of our death. Amen.
1: Glory be to the Father, and to the Son, and to the Holy Spirit.
2: As it was in the beginning, is now, and ever shall be, world without end. Amen.
1: O my Jesus, forgive us our sins, save us from the fires of hell, lead all souls to heaven, especially those who have most need of thy mercy.
3: Let us meditate tonight on the five sorrowful mysteries of the Rosary. The first sorrowful mystery, the agony in the garden.
1: Our Father, who art in heaven, hallowed be thy name. Thy kingdom come, thy will be done on earth as it is in heaven.
2: Give us this day our daily bread, and forgive us our trespasses, as we forgive those who trespass against us. And lead us not into temptation, but deliver us from evil. Amen.
1: Hail Mary, full of grace, the Lord is with thee. Blessed art thou among women, and blessed is the fruit of thy womb, Jesus.
2: Holy Mary, Mother of God, pray for us sinners, now and at the hour of our death. Amen.
1: Hail Mary, full of grace, the Lord is with thee. Blessed art thou among women, and blessed is the fruit of thy womb, Jesus.
2: Holy Mary, Mother of God, pray for us sinners, now and at the hour of our death. Amen.
1: Hail Mary, full of grace, the Lord is with thee. Blessed art thou among women, and blessed is the fruit of thy womb, Jesus.
2: Holy Mary, Mother of God, pray for us sinners, now and at the hour of our death. Amen.
1: Hail Mary, full of grace, the Lord is with thee. Blessed art thou among women, and blessed is the fruit of thy womb, Jesus.
2: Holy Mary, Mother of God, pray for us sinners, now and at the hour of our death. Amen.
1: Hail Mary, full of grace, the Lord is with thee. Blessed art thou among women, and blessed is the fruit of thy womb, Jesus.
2: Holy Mary, Mother of God, pray for us sinners, now and at the hour of our death. Amen.
1: Hail Mary, full of grace, the Lord is with thee. Blessed art thou among women, and blessed is the fruit of thy womb, Jesus.
2: Holy Mary, Mother of God, pray for us sinners, now and at the hour of our death. Amen.
1: Hail Mary, full of grace, the Lord is with thee. Blessed art thou among women, and blessed is the fruit of thy womb, Jesus.
2: Holy Mary, Mother of God, pray for us sinners, now and at the hour of our death. Amen.
1: Hail Mary, full of grace, the Lord is with thee. Blessed art thou among women, and blessed is the fruit of thy womb, Jesus.
2: Holy Mary, Mother of God, pray for us sinners, now and at the hour of our death. Amen.
1: Hail Mary, full of grace, the Lord is with thee. Blessed art thou among women, and blessed is the fruit of thy womb, Jesus.
2: Holy Mary, Mother of God, pray for us sinners, now and at the hour of our death. Amen.
1: Hail Mary, full of grace, the Lord is with thee. Blessed art thou among women, and blessed is the fruit of thy womb, Jesus.
2: Holy Mary, Mother of God, pray for us sinners, now and at the hour of our death. Amen.
1: Glory be to the Father, and to the Son, and to the Holy Spirit.
2: As it was in the beginning, is now, and ever shall be, world without end. Amen.
1: O my Jesus, forgive us our sins, save us from the fires of hell, lead all souls to heaven, especially those that have most need of thy mercy.
3: The second sorrowful mystery, the scourging at the pillar.
1: Our Father, who art in heaven, hallowed be thy name. Thy kingdom come, thy will be done on earth as it is in heaven.
2: Give us this day our daily bread, and forgive us our trespasses, as we forgive those who trespass against us. And lead us not into temptation, but deliver us from evil. Amen.
1: Hail Mary, full of grace, the Lord is with thee. Blessed art thou among women, and blessed is the fruit of thy womb, Jesus.
2: Holy Mary, Mother of God, pray for us sinners, now and at the hour of our death. Amen.
1: Hail Mary, full of grace, the Lord is with thee. Blessed art thou among women, and blessed is the fruit of thy womb, Jesus.
2: Holy Mary, Mother of God, pray for us sinners, now and at the hour of our death. Amen.
1: Hail Mary, full of grace, the Lord is with thee. Blessed art thou among women, and blessed is the fruit of thy womb, Jesus.
2: Holy Mary, Mother of God, pray for us sinners, now and at the hour of our death. Amen.
1: Hail Mary.

0: of grace, the Lord is with thee. Blessed art thou among women, and blessed is the fruit of thy womb, Jesus.
1: Holy Mary, Mother of God, pray for us sinners, now and at the hour of our death. Amen.
0: Hail Mary, full of grace, the Lord is with thee. Blessed art thou among women, and blessed is the fruit of thy womb, Jesus.
1: Holy Mary, Mother of God, pray for us sinners, now and at the hour of our death. Amen.
0: Hail Mary, full of grace, the Lord is with thee. Blessed art thou among women, and blessed is the fruit of thy womb, Jesus.
1: Holy Mary, Mother of God, pray for us sinners, now and at the hour of our death. Amen.
0: Glory be to the Father, and to the Son, and to the Holy Spirit.
1: As it was in the beginning, is now, and ever shall be, world without end. Amen.
0: O my Jesus, forgive us our sins, save us from the fires of hell. Lead all souls to heaven, especially those who have most need of thy mercy.
2: The third sorrowful mystery, the crowning with thorns.
0: Our Father who art in heaven, hallowed be thy name. Thy kingdom come, thy will be done on earth as it is in heaven.
1: Give us this day our daily bread, and forgive us our trespasses, as we forgive those who trespass against us. And lead us not into temptation, but deliver us from evil. Amen.
0: Hail Mary, full of grace, the Lord is with thee. Blessed art thou among women, and blessed is the fruit of thy womb, Jesus.
1: Holy Mary, Mother of God, pray for us sinners, now and at the hour of our death. Amen.
0: Hail Mary, full of grace, the Lord is with thee. Blessed art thou among women, and blessed is the fruit of thy womb, Jesus.
1: Holy Mary, Mother of God, pray for us sinners, now and at the hour of our death. Amen.
0: Hail Mary, full of grace, the Lord is with thee. Blessed art thou among women, and blessed is the fruit of thy womb, Jesus.
1: Holy Mary, Mother of God, pray for us sinners, now and at the hour of our death. Amen.
0: Hail Mary, full of grace, the Lord is with thee. Blessed art thou among women, and blessed is the fruit of thy womb, Jesus.
1: Holy Mary, Mother of God, pray for us sinners, now and at the hour of our death. Amen.
0: Hail Mary, full of grace, the Lord is with thee. Blessed art thou among women, and blessed is the fruit of thy womb, Jesus.
1: Holy Mary, Mother of God, pray for us sinners, now and at the hour of our death. Amen.
0: Hail Mary, full of grace, the Lord is with thee. Blessed art thou among women, and blessed is the fruit of thy womb, Jesus.
1: Holy Mary, Mother of God, pray for us sinners, now and at the hour of our death. Amen.
0: Hail Mary, full of grace, the Lord is with thee. Blessed art thou among women, and blessed is the fruit of thy womb, Jesus.
1: Holy Mary, Mother of God, pray for us sinners, now and at the hour of our death. Amen.
0: Hail Mary, full of grace, the Lord is with thee. Blessed art thou among women, and blessed is the fruit of thy womb, Jesus.
1: Holy Mary, Mother of God, pray for us sinners, now and at the hour of our death. Amen.
0: Hail Mary, full of grace, the Lord is with thee. Blessed art thou among women, and blessed is the fruit of thy womb, Jesus.
1: Holy Mary, Mother of God, pray for us sinners, now and at the hour of our death. Amen.
0: Hail Mary, full of grace, the Lord is with thee. Blessed art thou among women, and blessed is the fruit of thy womb, Jesus.
1: Holy Mary, Mother of God, pray for us sinners, now and at the hour of our death. Amen.
0: Glory be to the Father, and to the Son, and to the Holy Spirit.
1: As it was in the beginning, is now, and ever shall be, world without end. Amen.
0: O my Jesus, forgive us our sins, save us from the fires of hell. Lead all souls to heaven, especially those who have most need of thy mercy.
2: Fourth sorrowful mystery, the carrying of the cross.
0: Our Father who art in heaven, hallowed be thy name. Thy kingdom come, thy will be done on earth as it is in heaven.
1: Give us this day our daily bread, and forgive us our trespasses, as we forgive those who trespass against us. And lead us not into temptation, but deliver us from evil. Amen.
0: Hail Mary, full of grace, the Lord is with thee. Blessed art thou among women, and blessed is the fruit of thy womb, Jesus.
1: Holy Mary, Mother of God, pray for us sinners, now and at the hour of our death. Amen.
0: Hail Mary, full of grace, the Lord is with thee. Blessed art thou among women, and blessed is the fruit of thy womb, Jesus.
1: Holy Mary, Mother of God, pray for us sinners, now and at the hour of our death. Amen.
0: Hail Mary, full of grace, the Lord is with thee. Blessed art thou among women, Hosanna, blessed is the fruit of thy womb, Jesus.
1: Holy Mary, Mother of God, pray for us sinners, now and at the hour of our death. Amen.
0: Hail Mary, full of grace, the Lord is with thee. Blessed art thou among women, and blessed is the fruit of thy womb, Jesus.
1: Holy Mary, Mother of God, pray for us sinners, now and at the hour of our death. Amen.
0: Hail Mary, full of grace.

0: grace, the Lord is with thee. Blessed art thou among women, and blessed is the fruit of thy womb, Jesus.
1: Holy Mary, Mother of God, pray for us sinners, now and at the hour of our death. Amen.
0: Hail Mary, full of grace, the Lord is with thee. Blessed art thou among women, and blessed is the fruit of thy womb, Jesus.
1: Holy Mary, Mother of God, pray for us sinners, now and at the hour of our death. Amen.
0: Hail Mary, full of grace, the Lord is with thee. Blessed art thou among women, and blessed is the fruit of thy womb, Jesus.
1: Holy Mary, Mother of God, pray for us sinners, now and at the hour of our death. Amen.
0: Hail Mary, full of grace, the Lord is with thee. Blessed art thou among women, and blessed is the fruit of thy womb, Jesus.
1: Holy Mary, Mother of God, pray for us sinners, now and at the hour of our death. Amen.
0: Hail Mary, full of grace, the Lord is with thee. Blessed art thou among women, and blessed is the fruit of thy womb, Jesus.
1: Holy Mary, Mother of God, pray for us sinners, now and at the hour of our death. Amen.
0: Hail Mary, full of grace, the Lord is with thee. Blessed art thou among women, and blessed is the fruit of thy womb, Jesus.
1: Holy Mary, Mother of God, pray for us sinners, now and at the hour of our death. Amen.
0: Glory be to the Father, and to the Son, and to the Holy Spirit.
1: As it was in the beginning, is now, and ever shall be, world without end. Amen.
0: O my Jesus, forgive us our sins, save us from the fires of hell. Lead all souls to heaven, especially those who have most need of thy mercy.
2: The fifth sorrowful mystery, the crucifixion.
0: Our Father who art in heaven, hallowed be thy name. Thy kingdom come, thy will be done on earth as it is in heaven.
1: Give us this day our daily bread, and forgive us our trespasses, as we forgive those who trespass against us. And lead us not into temptation, but deliver us from evil. Amen.
0: Hail Mary, full of grace, the Lord is with thee. Blessed art thou among women, and blessed is the fruit of thy womb, Jesus.
1: Holy Mary, Mother of God, pray for us sinners, now and at the hour of our death. Amen.
0: Hail Mary, full of grace, the Lord is with thee. Blessed art thou among women, and blessed is the fruit of thy womb, Jesus.
1: Holy Mary, Mother of God, pray for us sinners, now and at the hour of our death. Amen.
0: Hail Mary, full of grace, the Lord is with thee. Blessed art thou among women, and blessed is the fruit of thy womb, Jesus.
1: Holy Mary, Mother of God, pray for us sinners, now and at the hour of our death. Amen.
0: Hail Mary, full of grace, the Lord is with thee. Blessed art thou among women, and blessed is the fruit of thy womb, Jesus.
1: Holy Mary, Mother of God, pray for us sinners, now and at the hour of our death. Amen.
0: Hail Mary, full of grace, the Lord is with thee. Blessed art thou among women, and blessed is the fruit of thy womb, Jesus.
1: Holy Mary, Mother of God, pray for us sinners, now and at the hour of our death. Amen.
0: Hail Mary, full of grace, the Lord is with thee. Blessed art thou among women, and blessed is the fruit of thy womb, Jesus.
1: Holy Mary, Mother of God, pray for us sinners, now and at the hour of our death. Amen.
0: Hail Mary, full of grace, the Lord is with thee. Blessed art thou among women, and blessed is the fruit of thy womb, Jesus.
1: Holy Mary, Mother of God, pray for us sinners, now and at the hour of our death. Amen.
0: Hail Mary, full of grace, the Lord is with thee. Blessed art thou among women, and blessed is the fruit of thy womb, Jesus.
1: Holy Mary, Mother of God, pray for us sinners, now and at the hour of our death. Amen.
0: Hail Mary, full of grace, the Lord is with thee. Blessed art thou among women, and blessed is the fruit of thy womb, Jesus.
1: Holy Mary, Mother of God, pray for us sinners, now and at the hour of our death. Amen.
0: Hail Mary, full of grace, the Lord is with thee. Blessed art thou among women, and blessed is the fruit of thy womb, Jesus.
1: Holy Mary, Mother of God, pray for us sinners, now and at the hour of our death. Amen.
0: Glory be to the Father, and to the Son, and to the Holy Spirit.
1: As it was in the beginning, is now, and ever shall be, world without end. Amen.
0: O my Jesus, forgive us our sins. Save us from the fires of hell. Lead all souls to heaven, especially those who have most need of thy mercy.
2: Let us pray. O God, whose only begotten Son, by his life, death, and resurrection, has purchased for us the rewards of eternal life, grant, we beseech thee, that meditating upon these mysteries of the most holy rosary of the Blessed Virgin Mary, we may imitate what they contain and obtain what they promise. Through the same Christ our Lord. Amen. Prayer for peace.
1: O God, grant to us, thy servants, the peace which the world cannot give, so that our hearts may be disposed to obey thy commandments, and the fear of our enemies may be removed, by thy protection, our times may be peaceful, through Christ our Lord. Amen.
3: In the name of the Father, and the Son, and the Holy Spirit. Amen.
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11: Here's your forecast from Watertown Radio and GoWatertown.net. Lows dip down to about 48 tonight under clear skies. Winds out of the northwest, 5 to 10 miles an hour. Daytime highs approaching 76. Tomorrow, mainly clear skies. Lows dip down to about 55 tomorrow night. Cloudy skies expected. I'm meteorologist Derek Kite on Watertown Radio. Currently, it's 72 degrees.
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yellow, yellow, and yellow again. So I want to pick up on something with you folks. New York Post. Florida man indicted for allegedly plotting mass shooting of Jewish employees at advocacy group. It's in the New York Post. And it says here, federal prosecutors said that on December 23, 2024, Kendall Pemberton, 27, of Greenville, is charged with an attempted hate crime, using and carrying a firearm during a crime of violence and possession of a short barrel rifle. Federal prosecutors said on December 23, 2024, he attempted to carry out a shooting at an office belonging to, ready for this, the American Israel Public Affairs Committee, AIPAC. The demonization of AIPAC, which is an organization that is set up by Americans, that employs Americans, that raises contributions from Americans who are Jewish to promote those causes and those views, like the NAACP does for blacks, and if Catholic organizations for Catholics, and on and on and on and on. But this AIPAC has become, you know, the same thing as Israel and neocons, just the racist, woke right, and others, the left, the Islamists, and the Marxists. And so this hate is just growing and growing and growing and growing based on conspiracy theories and so forth and so on. I want to continue this when we return. Just sickening, beyond belief. We'll be right back.

0: Folks, history is unfolding right before our eyes. The President of the United States has delivered an incredible, consequential first year, restoring strength at our borders, rebuilding American confidence, and putting this country back on a path of common sense and constitutional principles. I believe our system was never meant to rest on one leader. 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
1: For 47 years, we didn't respond militarily in any real way to the Iranian regime's murder of our military personnel and civilians. The policy practiced by presidents before Donald Trump was exactly as the isolationists, appeasers, and pacifists demand today, and demanded before POTUS attacked Iran's nuclear sites last June and this February. He's the first president to take real military action. Putting aside different views of the MOU, the Forever Four was and is being fought by an enemy that believes in forever wars. We certainly haven't fought a forever war against Iran. So what are these people talking about, Mr. Producer? And by not taking the steps we needed to take, we lost many, many. And to underscore that, here's Brian Kilmeade, a friend of ours on Fox and Friends today. Cut to go.
2: Kind of shocked to see J.D. Vance go after Israel yesterday. I wish he would be that tough with Iran. And Israel, if this is the reason they put these talks on hold, Israel had four IDF soldiers killed. What do you expect them to do? And if you want them to go along with the plan, you should tell them what's in the plan. They were not even in the talks. All of a sudden, they're roped into it. So it's up to Iran to tell Hezbollah, who does whatever you tell them, to knock it off. And then Israel will knock it off.
1: Mm-hmm. But it's easier to tell Israel knock it off because Hezbollah's never going to knock it off. Isn't that the truth? General Jack Keane on Fox and Friends today. Go.
3: Yeah, I mean, the Iranians here certainly are trying to drive a wedge between the United States and Israel. To a certain degree, they've accomplished some of it. The Iranians cannot make a claim dealing with Lebanon. Lebanon is, they don't own Lebanon. Lebanon is an independent country. Obviously, they have an organization inside of it made up of Lebanese citizens called Hezbollah. It operates under the orders of Iran for sure.
2: Yeah.
3: And they've had significant political and obviously military influence in that country for years. But their principal reason for being there is one is to defend Iran against an attack by Israel, and two, to attack Israel, and also is their major export of terrorism outside of the region. So they have interest there for sure. But we should tell them to stand down. You're not going to make a claim here. The reality is the major lesson from October the 7th that the Israelis have learned, and it's obvious looking at it, is you cannot permit proxies on your border to have capacity to attack. That can never happen again. Hamas in particular and Hezbollah specifically here. And that is what is happening here. Hezbollah was building up infrastructure in the south and then began to, despite the ceasefire on April the 17th, a special ceasefire dealing with Lebanon, they conducted over 2,000 rockets and drone attacks in Israel, which are still going on. In the last 48 hours, they've been going on. That's the reality of it.
1: He's right. He's got a lot of bravery. He's had bravery in his past. He was a unit commander, I think the right phrase is, in Vietnam when he was much younger. He's seen a lot of war. He's seen a lot of killing. He's seen a lot of horrible injuries. And he's a retired four-star Army general. That is a big deal. And when he speaks, people listen. People listen. President Trump at Joint Base Andrews today, unveiling the new Air Force One. Cut seven, go.
4: And now we have an agreement that was signed last night, and it's 60 days. They have to make a deal, otherwise we will do things that won't make them happy, but I don't think it's going to get to that. I think it's going to be very good. Remember, if we do that, then all of a sudden you're not going to have the oil flowing out of the strait too quickly, because people that own billion-dollar ships don't love missiles flying over them, don't love mines all over the water.
1: Mm-hmm. Cut eight, go.
4: President Xi's coming here in September, but we're going back for a big conference that's in China. I said I'd do that. And I want to thank China because, to be honest, I asked President Xi not to get involved with Iran. And they get 50% of their oil from the strait. But I asked him not to get involved, and then he said he wouldn't, and he didn't. I mean, very nice, actually. Very nice. So I appreciate that.
1: All right. Now, China did provide, as did Russia, some technical information, satellite information to the Iranians. That's why they were able to hit our base and hit some of the other bases and locations and so forth. So there was assistance, as far as I know. There was some assistance as well in that regard. I want to get back. I didn't lose my place to this guy in Florida. So this guy's been indicted for plotting a mass shooting target Jewish employees at an AIPAC office, the American-Israel Public Affairs Committee, in Plantation, Florida. Again, I want you folks to understand, because there's a lot of horrendous lies out there. This is an American organization, like any other group, religious group, minority group, majority group, business group. It's a political action committee. It's made up of Americans. It employs Americans, and only Americans can contribute to it, okay? The amount of money they actually spend in campaigns is dwarfed by other political action committees, whether they be religious, whether they be race-related, whether they be business or labor PACs or whatever they are. He was reportedly armed with an AR-15-style rifle equipped with a silencer. He was ready to go, I guess. The Palm Beach Post previously reported that AIPAC was the targeted group. Tort documents didn't specify the nonprofit. Critics of AIPAC have said the group defends the actions of conservative Israeli government. So what? Including expansionist settlement policies in the West Bank. This is the New York Post? That's called Judea and Samaria. They're not expansionist policies. And aggressive military campaigns while opposing conditions or restrictions on U.S. military aid to Israel. Let me tell you the truth about AIPAC. I've never been a fan of them over the years because I thought they were too squishy. And in fact, they would support a lot of Democrats in the past. They've gotten better. They've gotten more conservative, as Mondami and his ilk, and the Marxists and their ilk, and the universities and what's going on there are pressing their agendas. So it pushes back. It's not allowed to push back. And they get a write-up like this. Investigators traced Pemberton using cell phone geolocation technology. He allegedly planned to volunteer for AIPAC in an effort to gain access to the group and carry out a deadly attack. Authorities said he left his home on December 22, 2024, with two rifles and a pistol after leaving a note to his family. When he arrived at the building, it believed to be AIPAC headquarters, the structure was empty. Law enforcement initially became involved in the case when Pemberton's father called the Gainesville Police Department out of concern over his son's disappearance. The newspaper reported that Pemberton left a letter apologizing to his family and discussing his adversity to authority, quote-unquote, and the, quote, flaws of modern day. So you can see where the extreme libertarianism and the Marxism and the anti-Semitism and the Islamism becomes just one big vegetable soup. The newspaper reported that Pendleton left a letter apologizing to his family and discussing his adversity to authority and the flaws of modern day, as I mentioned. Living in a flawed system haunts me in ways I cannot describe, he wrote. I am breaking the loop. Pemberton was pulled over in Tallahassee on Christmas Day, 2024, while driving a rideshare vehicle. His abandoned pickup truck was subsequently found by authorities on the side of the road. At the time, he allegedly told authorities that he was on his way to Alabama to deliver one of his guns to an acquaintance. No arrest was made during the traffic stop. Pemberton's father was notified, traveled to Tallahassee, and brought his son back to Gainesville. On December 26, 2024, Pemberton agreed to be interviewed by investigators who asked if he had intended to commit an act of violence. Quote, I really don't know if I was going to end it with my life or not, he said. I hadn't gotten that far yet. It entirely depended if I ended up getting caught. If caught, that was the way out. these are people prepared to go down shooting or killing themselves. Pemberton was arrested the following day. Fox News Digital has reached out to AIPAC and so forth and so on. It's pretty frightening, don't you think, Rich? You never know when your number's going to come up. You're just minding your own business. Apparently you're in the wrong building. You just don't know. That's why you stand by your principles and your beliefs and your values. You don't need to compromise what's so essential in your life. You try and live a good life. You try and do the right things. And hopefully, you'll live a good and a long life. I'll be right back.
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6: Here's your forecast from Watertown Radio and GoWatertown.net. Lows dip down to about 48 tonight under clear skies. Winds out of the northwest, 5 to 10 miles an hour. Daytime highs approaching 76. Tomorrow, mainly clear skies. Lows dip down to about 55 tomorrow night. Cloudy skies expected. I'm meteorologist Derek Hite on Watertown Radio. Currently, it's 70 degrees.
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0: I just mentioned Iran, where the isolationists won the day, and it cost thousands of Americans their lives and body parts until President Trump stepped in to deal with the nuclear sites last June and this February. So we can debate the issue on the MOU, but let's get that abundantly clear. The isolationists had their way, and worse, some of them were actually funding the enemy for half a century. And the result was death. A lot of it, of our people. You look at World War II. We didn't get into that war until we were attacked. And by that time, Hitler was on the move. He had built up his military industry. We were on our backs. We had to do things we wouldn't normally do in a republic. Effectively nationalizing industries, at least for wartime. A massive draft. Trying to get in place as fast as we possibly could. A lot of people lost their lives because we were not prepared and we were not ready. Again, the isolationists won the day until we were attacked at Pearl Harbor. So, these people who keep talking about forever wars, they seem to think that some of us, who are traditional conservatives, who believe in a strong national security and military second to none, that if we're going to have men and women in the military, that they need to be the best prepared and protected, that somehow that's a forever war or a warmonger. No. It seems to me the warmonger's the enemy, and the isolationists are playing right into their hands. Communist China would love nothing more than for our nation to be led by an isolationist. Donald Trump is not an isolationist. Again, he's the first president out of eight. He's the eighth one since 1979 who has taken real military action against this enemy. Again, we can discuss this MOU, and we should. We shouldn't be silenced. But those who opposed this president taking the action he took, they would have killed more Americans, among others, and they would have a nuclear weapon. And they'd have tens of thousands of more ballistic missiles. I don't understand how that prevents a forever war. I don't understand how that's in America's interest. Period. It's not in America's interest. And so isolationism caused death, Americans' death. And it caused death in the lead up to World War II. The enemy's preparing. We can see them preparing, and we sit on our hands. So the isolationists make the argument of the leftists and the Democrats and the media. I don't make that argument. They make that argument. They're very thrilled now that we have a memorandum of understanding. They don't even want you to read it. They don't want you to understand it. They don't want you to distill it. They don't want you to discuss it. They want you to accept every piece of it, even though it's just the predecessor to a deal that's supposed to be negotiated. And they tell you to shut up because they don't care. They just want out. Well, I care and you care. It's very important. This isn't ideological with you or with me. This is America first. And we have a say in this too. And we want our representatives to hear what we say too. That's natural. That's normal. And that's okay. While much of the world stays silent, the great Pastor John Hagee has been a steadfast voice for Israel for decades. In his important new book, God's Prophetic Clock, he lays out the clear biblical timeline we're watching unfold right now. Because Pastor Hagee understands the Bible, the connection between the Jewish people and the Christian people. The fact that some of the key people in the Christian Bible were Jews. And so the connection is indisputable. The same Holy Land that the same enemy wants to destroy. Never forget that. Now, this book tells you how Israel was reborn in a single day in 1948. Just as the prophet said, Jerusalem reunited under Jewish control in 1967. See, part of the problem is the woke right and their ilk, the Islamists and the Marxists, they don't embrace the Bible. They trash Christians and Jews. Nations of the earth turning against the Jewish people. These are not random events, as Pastor Hege explains. They are the signs from Scripture that we're approaching a critical hour. The clock is ticking. The dangers to Israel, to our country, to all of us, and to freedom are intensifying. And our children and grandchildren are counting on us to understand what's really happening. This book from Hege Ministries, from Pastor John Hege, it'll open your eyes and strengthen your faith. So please get your copy of God's Prophetic Clock today at JHM, John Hege Ministries, jhm.org/Levin, L-E-V-I-N. Again, jhm.org/Levin, or call our special line for this program, 855-694-9647, 855-694-9647, again, 855-694-9647 or jhm.org/Levin. Tell them Mark Levin sent you. Oh, yes. We love our Hege Ministries here and John Hege and his fantastic family. They're going to be in Washington in June. And my family and I are going to meet up with them for CUFI, Christians United for Israel. From a Christian perspective. That's a good thing, is it not? I think it is. All right. I've got all kinds of clips from all kinds of Democrats trashing the president. And I'm not going to play any of them, Mr. Producer. I've just decided no. Mr. Producer works hard to pull all this stuff together. But I've just decided that why should I give them voice, considering that they exist for one reason, to sabotage our country, to sabotage our president, to sabotage our military. Why should we do that? Well, we're not going to. Because that's not really a discussion or debate worth having. Sometimes there's no discussion or debate worth having because the person is so repulsive or unconscionable or just plain dumb and ideological. Why would you debate somebody like that? If you want to debate somebody who's relatively intelligent, has information, maybe a scholar, or just somebody you may have a disagreement with, that's fine. But if you're going to debate somebody who's challenging your right to exist, your faith, you know, your ethnicity, that's not a debate, that's an attack. And you shouldn't respect that person, let alone debate that person. Dismiss that person. We'll be right back.
1: I'm Tony Goldwyn. 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
5: From ABC News, I'm Dave Packer. A day after Vice President J.D. Vance's trip to Switzerland to negotiate peace talks with Iran was canceled, now a U.S. official is saying that Special Envoy Steve Witkoff is en route to Switzerland, where Jared Kushner is expected to join him. The conflict between Israel and Hezbollah was a sticking point for Iran, despite a ceasefire, attacks continuing along the border. ABC's Britt Clennett is in Jerusalem.
6: The agreement, it does follow concerns that continued fighting in Lebanon could undermine the deal, the memorandum between the U.S. and Iran, which called for an end, an explicit end. That was in point one to all military operations on all fronts, and that included Lebanon. But this morning, we woke up to news. Lebanon's health ministry said Israeli strikes since midnight killed at least 47 people, while Israel says four of its soldiers were killed by Hezbollah.
5: In the aftermath of Tropical Storm Arthur, rushing water in Crisp County, Georgia. Roads inundated, some impassable. Cleanup all across the South. At least one person reported after a large fire broke out at a Dominican Republic resort. Many injuries. ABC's Matt Rivers with the latest.
7: Tourists seen watching the flames erupt, many forced to run for their lives as that fire raced along the property, quickly consuming multiple buildings in its path. Dominican authorities saying an Italian tourist died. First responders unable to save the 46-year-old. Police say was first injured in the blaze.
5: One person dead, more than 90 injured after two passenger trains collided in England north of London today. An investigation is underway. Juneteenth celebrating the freedom of slaves after the Civil War. Deion Sims, granddaughter of Opal Lee, who campaigned for decades to make Juneteenth a federal holiday.
8: Juneteenth is a unifier, and it has always been our thought that it would be the healing start for bringing the country together. Even more so now than ever.
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